0: Strait of Hormuz is closed until the end of U.S. interference in the region. So where does that leave the U.S.?
1: I don't think that negotiations with them is going to stop this. I think they only understand one thing, and the only reason they're at the table is because we've pretty much decimated their Navy, and we've really taken out a lot of their ability to retaliate, and certainly they have some assets left.
0: That's New York Congresswoman Claudia Tenney, a member of the House Intelligence Committee, speaking to Fox News. Tennessee Senator Marsha Blackburn says the rise in democratic socialism is a danger to the U.S.
2: 250 years ago, the cry was, the British are coming. Today, as we celebrate America 250, the battle cry is, the communists are coming.
0: Blackburn appearing on Fox's Hannity. 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
3: With SuperTalk News, I'm J.T. Mitchell. After a mass shooting in Centerville claimed the lives of two and injured seven, a citywide curfew has been implemented. Mayor Demetria Allen Hudson told us that the curfew is in effect from 10 p.m. until 6 a.m. That's every night until further notice. This comes as law enforcement continues searching for those responsible for the shooting that happened during the early morning hours of July 4th. The two people killed were identified as DeKevian Andrews and Donovan Jackson. Of those injured, four were juveniles ages between 14 and 17. A federal judge has frozen the assets of three people wrapped up in a lawsuit alleging they stole or misspent $95 million in credit union money. The assets of former Jackson Area Federal Credit Union CEO Lee Bridges, her husband Chad Bridges, and former co-worker Tina Funes have all been frozen for the time being.
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7: The pesky 7% sales tax will not be a problem for those buying back-to-school items or maybe looking to update the wardrobe. The National Federation of Independent Businesses says that while, yes, Amazon is included in the tax break, it's a boost to Main Street statewide if shoppers can take advantage of the tax break inside locally owned businesses.
3: There is a monetary cap, meaning only items under $100 qualify for the tax break. 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FEMA continues to send recovery money after Winter Storm Fern devastated parts of the state. After announcing $22 million in disaster assistance last week, the federal agency announced another $9 million today. Projects include reimbursement for cleanup efforts on the campus of Ole Miss, as well as debris removal in several cities.
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16: And here we go, ladies and gentlemen. Hour three is upon us. Moves right along. Just boot, scoot, and boogie in Greg and Dallas, Texas, in the Carr Firearms Group studios at the Texas mothership. Looks like a UFO with all the bells and whistles and red lights and all the cool stuff going on behind you. How you doing?
17: Not too bad, man. It was a pretty good weekend.
16: How did you celebrate? Hard? Real hard?
17: Yeah. I mean, my gosh, yeah. It's Texas. Yeah, we were right. Just throwing down out here. Every direction I turned Saturday night was fireworks, and fireworks within 5 miles of distance.
16: Yeah, it sounded like a war zone.
17: 100%.
16: It always does, but this one was,
17: it was, know, special.
16: This one was special. It was really something. And, you know, with me, my history buff in me, I just sat and imagined being a resident of Gettysburg when the battle broke out there and what it sounded like, you know?
17: Yeah.
16: Because that's kind of what it sounded like.
17: Or when you're in Hattiesburg out in Mississippi and you're yeah, traveling through the historic area, there's a hotel out there that's on an old battlefield, and you can still see some of the old cannons and some of the old structures that was out there. I love that stuff.
16: Well, Gettysburg, so there's still projectiles in some of the buildings, the historic buildings that have the markers on them that were here. Yeah, it's remarkable. And then you throw in the screaming and yelling and all that stuff going on. It's just crazy. But that's what goes through my mind. That's just, I guess I'm weird that way, you know?
17: Yeah, I think about that when I go to San Antonio for the Alamo.
16: Well, I'll tell you what, we're live on all of our platforms for everybody. Tell people where they can watch us, and then we'll get going with the guests.
17: Yeah, sure. Places to watch the show are going to be YouTube and Rumble. Just do a search for Armed American Radio with Mark Walters. 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
16: You almost said chop. I'm wondering if you grilled pork chops, but
17: I'll
16: save that for
17: wish
16: the next
17: I had.
16: Time. All right, let's go to the phones. Brad Primo, CEO of Leadslingers, combat vet and former law enforcement officer. How you doing, my brother?
18: Doing great, Mark. How are you?
16: I'm doing wonderful. And, you know, I asked everybody for a headshot today so I could get them up on the thumbnails. And Brad's, they've got you in a Detroit hat, which is the picture you sent me. But it doesn't quite look like you, but it was as close as I could get. So don't be offended if you watch it, okay, on the screens.
18: Yeah, I saw it. I'm not offended. I thought it looked pretty good. So no complaints here.
16: Made you good looking, right? It works. I said, hey, do me a favor. Make him better looking. Make him look younger. There you go. Brad Primo. Justin Moon, CEO of Carr Arms. Justin, how are you? Happy Independence 250th birthday week. How are you, my brother?
19: Doing good, Mark. Thanks for having me, and happy birthday, America.
16: Man, you celebrated up there. I know you did.
19: Yeah, we had a great 4th of July party.
16: Yeah, I can't
19: some
16: wait
19: barbecue.
16: For October. Yeah, well, you got to do that. Barbecue is the big deal. We'll talk about what everybody barbecued in a little bit. And Ryan Petty, who I would normally ask, where in the world is Ryan Petty today? But, Ryan, you just landed. I want people to know your dedication to this program. You just got out of an Uber at your hotel. checked in, went right to the room, and you made it here within 1 minute. How are you, man? Thanks for everything you're doing.
20: I made it. If I hadn't done the mobile check-in and had my room key on my phone, I would have never made it. But I'm here. I'm live. I even logged into the video, Mark. I got in. So.
16: Oh, good. Well, let's just go ahead and bring you up right now because I see you in there. So there's Ryan Petty, so we can do that, and we can
20: put
16: the other two guys' mugs over there. There's Ryan Petty. There we go. All right. So, Ryan, let me start with you because I've got you right now. I just had a fascinating conversation with one, two, three Throat Punch, Alan Gottlieb, for the entire hour in hour one. I know you were traveling, and that was followed up by Jared Yanis and AWR Hawkins, both of whom met personally with Cicada at ATF. We'll go there with the crew in just a moment. But Alan said something really interesting. These are the two cases going to Supreme Court next year that are going to wipe out AR-15, the hardware cases. Both are Second Amendment Foundation cases. He felt this could be a 7-2 decision possibly when I laid down 6-3. Sotomayor's comments, Ryan, might come back to haunt her. As she, I believe it was the Rahimi case. I know it was before Hamani, so I think it was the Rahimi case. Would have been the only opportunity she had. When she reiterated that Bruin precedent tells us that guns in common use cannot be banned. Is she a possible vote in a assault weapons ban case?
20: I mean, so, I mean, anything's possible at this point. And with her citing precedents like that, who knows? I mean, anything could happen. Absolutely. It could be 8-1. I mean, we can count Jackson not understanding the arguments presented before her, and she'll vote just ideologically the way she always does. But you could get a Sotomayor or a Kagan even going along with it because of the Bruin precedent. We are in unprecedented territory.
16: Yeah, we are, to set precedent. And Brad, what I find really interesting about this, AWR threw out a possible 8-1. And he was thinking everybody but Ketanji Brown, because all three of the liberal justices, in one way or another, Brad, over the last three Second Amendment cases that have come down, that being Wolford, Hamani, and prior to that, Rahimi, they have all acknowledged the precedent set by Bruin. Now, it didn't matter in Wolford because it was a 6-3, but they have at least acknowledged it. How do you see something like this shaking down? And could we lose it? I mean, let's go there, too.
18: I mean, I don't foresee any losses. When it comes down to how they vote, I mean, anything's on the table. My gut, though, is that, they're going to fall in line. They're going to go more with their ideology as opposed to what the law says. So, I mean, I'd be shocked if it was something less than a 6-3 or something like that. If it was 7-2, I'd be shocked. I don't foresee the other ones, voting the right way. I think they're going to vote with their, with their handlers, whatever they tell them. It's not going to matter. We're going to win. So I don't really get too wrapped up in what the vote's going to be.
16: My call, a solid call, is 6-3, I believe. And that's just looking back historically, and because we're 5-0 at the court, with the makeup of this court, I have a feeling that that's going to wind up being 6-3. It's possible Sotomayor, because of her statements, might have no choice. That could be 7-2 for that very reason. Justin, how do you see this shaking out?
19: Well, as long as we win, that's what counts. I mean, if one of the Democrats votes with us, I mean, it gives us more credibility, but it really doesn't matter. I mean, it's just basically.
16: Do we need them for credibility, though, Justin, really, honestly? Do we need them for credibility?
19: I mean, you know that if it was a swing vote, they would vote against us. So, I mean, it doesn't really mean anything.
16: Do you fear Roberts at all in an assault?
19: Roberts is the problem. He's voted against us a number of times, but I don't think he would at this point, given the precedence which the court has established, with their current rulings.
16: Which he has, by the way, been in the majority in all five of those cases. I really don't see him, Ryan, shaking out at this stage of the game. It would seem illogical at best if I were Dr. Spock. That's just simply not logical, Ryan.
20: Yeah, but he's been a bit of a disappointment on a number of fronts, right? And so it's funny that we're having the, you know, we're having the conversation, could Kagan or Sotomayor join yeah. with the conservative justices and supporting or restoring, as it were, our Second Amendment rights? And the question is really around where Roberts will be. But I look, I think it's probably, you know, 6-3. 7-2, something like that. But, you know, Brad said it, and so did Justin. At the end of the day, it won't matter. But nice to get to pick off one or two of them is that I think it makes it harder for a future court to reverse it. Now, that doesn't mean they can't reverse it, but you've got two liberal justices, or, you know, at least justices that were put in by, you know, by a Democratic president. Difficult, I think.
16: It's interesting. When we come back from this break, I'll throw one little monkey wrench into the Roberts thing, and then we'll toss it around the table just because we can. You're listening to the Armed American Radio Network on hundreds of radio stations across the nation. 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We're growing by leaps and bounds. 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Ring the little bell. We put videos out every single day, and you'll get them. Minimum of 3 go up just about every single day for you. Keep you up on your Second Amendment news and the comings and goings at Armed American Radio's MonsterCast and the Daily Defense. When we come back, we continue the conversation. We'll stay on. I want to go back to Roberts briefly, and then we'll move on to something else. We'll be right back with the crew. Don't go away.
1: 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Look, I think you'll agree with me that as gun owners, we need to have each other's backs. 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Here at AAR, we discuss it every day, and we're heard in every state. 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
16: Yeah, welcome back to the show, ladies and gentlemen. 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Used to live up there for a while when I was a kid, from 9 to 15 years old. Yes, sirree. Fun stuff up there. Ann Arbor, Michigan, welcome to the program. It's great to have you with us and all of our great affiliates around the country. Guys, please visit the National Rifle Association. The show is presented by the National Rifle Association. John Comerford will be on the show with us this week to give us an update on their big victory in Virginia, the injunction that the Democrats say isn't in effect, even though it is in effect. They don't care what courts say. We're going to talk about that briefly in just a moment when I go to the roundtable crew here, about the way the anti-gunners are framing the Wolford decision. Whew, boy. It'll shock you, but it won't shock you nonetheless. But they just simply don't respect the courts. But the National Rifle Association's John Comerford will be here, and we're going to talk about it in great detail with Mr. Comerford from the NRA-ILA. 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I will have more information on the continuation of that discount. And thank you to all of you who have picked up that $250 off on that amazing CP16 water purifier over there. We have it at the house. I know Ryan Petty has one. Dr. John Adine's got one. They all love them. All right, guys, let's go back to the table. And, Ryan, I'm going to bring you back up on the screen here just because I can. And we'll see if we can pull him up. His camera looks blank, but we should be able to hear him. He's in a hotel room. No big deal. But, Brad, let me go to you. And I would talk about Roberts for just a moment. You heard what Ryan was saying about Roberts being a swing vote. And as I point out, Roberts has voted with us in all five cases. I don't think we lose Roberts. However, if Roberts knows it's a 6-3 and a 5-4 still wins it, if there's anybody on that bench, I could see him trying to make a statement when it comes to a ban, because no ban case or anything like it has ever been taken up when it comes to hardware, Brad. So that is somewhat of a concern. While it's an outlier, it is a concern. Tell me how you feel about that.
18: Yeah, it is. I mean, it seems to me like Roberts, when he chickens out, he chickens out on the stuff that would make huge waves. For example, like the birthright citizenship cases last week. I mean, if they had ruled in the administration's favor, I mean, it would have been a big deal, and it would have had some pretty big shock waves, that most of us, I think, would be okay with. But, Obamacare, there's a few other on the top of my head, but like he chickens out on the big stuff. Like, to me, the Second Amendment is a big deal to us, but in a lot of ways, a lot of people, that they could rule in favor of us in on everything, and most people are going to wake up tomorrow and not even notice. And so he's not going to chicken out because he's not afraid of making a big change in the Second Amendment cases, in my opinion.
16: Yeah, I can't disagree with that. I find it hard to believe that he would backtrack. Justin, you already mentioned that Roberts is a concern. Based on that logic, do you feel any differently about that, or does it push you in either direction as how you feel about Roberts, what he could do on a case like this? Because you're talking about 7-2 gives us more credibility. Yeah, 5-4, like you said, you're going to take the W. I'm going to take the W, but you're right. I'd rather have it be 6-3 or 7-2 if possible. Should be 9-0. But Roberts could be that issue if you look at it that way, couldn't he?
19: Yeah, I mean, Robert is a chameleon. He's obviously loyal to the deep state. He's not really loyal to the people. So when he can get away with it, when it's close, he'll always vote for Big Gov. He won't vote for the people. But when it's not close, he's going to pretend like he's conservative and cares about our rights and vote for us.
16: Let's not forget also his, I don't know, there seems to be a little tug of war between him and Trump. So will any of that play? We're just going to have to wait for the oral arguments. Ryan, let me switch it over to you and change topics here, because the anti-gunners, fascinating watching them when they lose. It's always fun to watch them lose, mm-hmm. and they lose most of the time. And Cam Edwards over at Bearing Arms has a great column up. Every town attorney's response to vampire rule decision is downright hilarious. And of course, that's referring to the Wolford decision that just came down a couple weeks back. Some anti-gunners are putting on a brave face while others are simply deluding their followers in the hopes of staving off depression and disengagement. Everytown Law's Janet Carter, for instance, is basically insisting that Wolford wasn't a big loss for the gun controllers and, in fact, was actually a disappointment for 2A advocates, Ryan. She said, "I don't think that the gun lobby got what they wanted." Well, as Cam points out, she's right. We got everything we wanted and then some. While the decision itself was pretty narrow, the majority opinion fleshes out the text, history, and tradition test in a way that is favorable to those of us trying to protect and secure our Second Amendment rights. The court made it clear that arms are both weapons of offense and defense, that self-defense is not the only reason why arms are protected, and most importantly, that if the plain text of the Second Amendment is implicated by a modern gun control law, then that law is automatically presumed unconstitutional, and it's up to the state to prove otherwise. Here's the scary part. She then predicted that Wolford will not change the minds of lower courts on things like assault weapon bans. And as Cam points out, and we all agree, I think, she's probably right. You think she's right there? Those liberal lower courts are going to continue doing what they do, won't they?
20: I think so, because, again, they believe they're on the right side of quote-unquote history, right, which is what they tell themselves and how they delude themselves into believing this, into believing what they're doing. Somehow, you know, a higher order way of thinking, right? And the rest of us are just rubes. The interesting thing, though, you know, and Cam is right, we're absolutely got what we wanted and more. I mean, we got what? We got Sotomayor admitting, you know, talking about Bruin. We got... We got a 9-0 decision. There's so many things that we got that we didn't expect to get. And look, the anti-gunners, this is now a crisis. They have got to delude their followers, their adherents, their sycophants, their money sources, right? They've got to continue the fundraising mm-hmm. effort. And so they've mm-hmm. got to put the best spin on this they can, because they are in full panic mode, and people get them out of it is a big haul in the fundraising efforts. And so that's what they're going to do.
16: You broke up a little bit. Did I hear you say they're in crisis?
20: I think they're in crisis. I mean, after
16: okay.
20: these,
16: no,
20: and knowing that next year, what's coming next year, is going to be the actual hammer, right? And so they've got to put a good foot face on this stuff, and they've got to fundraise.
16: Yeah, when we come back from the break, guys, I'm going to take it over to Brad Primo and then Justin Moon. Are the anti-gunners in crisis? Huh? I'm smiling on camera because, yeah, I think they are too. But we'll get a deep dive from Brad and Justin as to why they're in crisis and what that means going forward. If they're in crisis, why are they in crisis? What does that mean? What are they in crisis over? Why are they panicking? What's at stake for them? This will be interesting. We'll start with Brad Primo, CEO of Lead Slingers over there, and then we'll go over to Justin Moon, CEO of Carr Arms. Now, of course, Justin is the CEO of Carr Arms and all of their other firearms that they own it.
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0: 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Welcome back to the show.
1: Yeah, welcome back to the show. 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And guess what? That supports the show, and we appreciate it very much. And you get great coffee to boot, and you support the businesses that support you. Let's go back to the crew over here. We've got Ryan Petty back up. He was a little bit messed up on the video in the hotel room, but we've got him back up. Brad Prebo, I'm going to throw it back over to you, brother. Let's talk about crisis mode. You heard what Ryan said. Are they in crisis mode? And if they're in crisis mode, why are they in crisis mode? And what do you think is going to happen to them

0: after they lose? I you know, look, I'm going to ask for predictions. What direction do you think they're going to go? Or is this just a nail in the coffin of gun control? We would hope, but that's likely not the case. And if that's not the case, how do you foresee this shaking out after a loss when they can spin Wolford loss as some kind of weird victory?
1: Well, I mean, crisis mode is a good way to describe it. And Ryan, I think, hit the nail on the head when he's talking about fundraising, because we got to remember is the people who work at these organizations, I mean, their livelihood depends on having this issue being front and center and being a, you know, for them, frankly, a moneymaker. And so, you know, they keep taking these big losses in court, and, you know, that money that was ordinarily flowing into their coffers is going to get redirected elsewhere to other causes. I think it already is to some extent, because, you know, I feel like we're not really seeing or hearing a whole lot from what the Evytown, whatever happened to Moms Demand Action, like all these.
0: Where are they on this?
1: Come on. Yeah. I mean, they're all over the place, and then it just seems like over the last couple of years, you're just not hearing from them anymore. And a lot of that probably has to do with lack of funds to buy media and things like that. You know, they take some more big losses at the Supreme Court. They lose their ability to push unconstitutional laws. You know, some of them will surely go away. They'll merge together. They'll go dormant. They'll, you know, maybe start working on other issues or something like that. And they'll wait till another tragedy comes along, and then they'll dance in the blood of innocence and come roaring back. Probably. I don't think we'll ever be rid of them. But they're really kind of running out of options to stay relevant.
0: I think you're right, Justin. Do they just go away? Wishful thinking on our part. And if not, let's assume a huge loss for them in both of those cases. That will be 7-0, by the way. Those are two individual cases being heard the same time at oral argument. That will be 7-0 for them when we win these cases. What happens to them?
2: Well, they're certainly not going to give up. I mean, they're still pursuing the communist playbook. So if they can't disarm us through the courts, then, you know, given how fragmented our country is and politically divisive it is, they may try to create another civil war. Take two.
0: Well, you know, a lot of people have been concerned about that for a long time. And with what's coming out of their mouths, they certainly show a proclivity towards violence, Justin. We've seen it in every Democrat-run city. Hell, we see it when they win a basketball game in Philadelphia, for example, or Los Angeles. It's crazy with these big Democrat-run liberal cities. Now, as the CEO of Carr Arms, I mentioned this before we were going to a break, not just Carr Arms, but Auto Ordnance, Magnum Research, et cetera, and all the great car companies over there. You guys are well-diversified. What happens to you, and are you now beginning to think ahead strategically as a manufacturer for a victory? Are you planning on that now, and what would happen? How do you foresee gun sales when the Supreme Court strikes down hardware bans? What happens?
2: Yeah. For me, it would be great, because if the Supreme Court strikes down the assault weapons ban, the Tommy gun will be legal in a whole bunch of states like California and New York and Connecticut and all those areas. So I would love to get back into those markets where real patriotic Americans want to own and have a Tommy gun.
0: Yeah, that's my – guys, I have one, and it is the family heirloom right out of the box. It is the absolute coolest gun I have. It's a Tommy gun, for crying out loud. Ryan Petty, do you have a Tommy gun? If not, why not, and when are you going to get one?
3: I do not have one. I need one.
0: Oh, pox on you. You need one.
3: Absolutely.
0: It's quintessential classic American firearm. There's no question about it. Ryan, same question to you. Not just about the money aspect, but let's talk strategic planning. Brad was kind of going there a little bit. And you know, when you read, you can kind of read the tea leaves. They've been very, very quiet. Very quiet. They don't have a lot to jump on right now. And they know what's getting ready to happen to them next year. And I'm sure they predicted a lot of this, probably not to the extent that they have. Even we didn't predict that. It's been historic times. Well, historic times for us is horrifying to them. But when she predicted that Wolford won't change the minds of lower courts, is she signaling to us that they're going to continue to seek justices in various areas that will defy an upcoming hardware ban that we know will be ruled unconstitutional? Will they try to defy that? And if they try to defy that, what would that look like when the Supreme Court has said you can't ban that?
3: Yeah, I mean, I think the next step for the left is to try to provoke a reaction or a response, right, from the federal government. So you could see legislators in states pushing, ignoring Supreme Court precedent and continuing to pass laws that they know violate what the Supreme Court has said is the, constitutional. You could see that continue to happen in an effort to try to provoke a federal law enforcement response, right? This is the left's playbook, right? It's to provoke, hope that we overreact in some way that turns public sentiment onto their side, which I think is their next play in some form or fashion.
0: Well, they're relying, for example, California is relying, Brad, on the wording on the Glock ban, for example, which will be part of the smackdown in large measure because of the way they've described the Glock as an assault firearm. Virginia famously did the same thing. That comes back to bite them when an assault firearm is found to be protected by the Second Amendment. There goes their Glock bans as well. But they're relying on two words, dangerous and unusual, which the courts have said fall outside the scope of the Second Amendment. So they're trying to claim the Glock is dangerous and unusual, Brad. Could that be a significant telegraph of what they might try to do, maybe by looking at individual guns, which they've been doing now in various states, New York and California famously as well, Maryland and assault. Pritzker has already said he's going to defy it. He's already pushing for that right now in Illinois. They're all commie losers. But is that what they do? It's hard to get in their heads, but it's fun to talk about.
1: Well, I mean, a couple of things to touch on. I mean, I find it pretty humorous. They want to say a Glock is dangerous and unusual when probably, if I had to guess, I bet you half the police
0: all their cops carry Glocks.
1: Are issue Glocks. So, right. That being said, Ryan kind of touched on this, and I think this is where they're going. And, to get in the commie mindset is, their mindset is that if an election or a court case or anything like that goes against them, that it is therefore illegitimate in their mind. And they
0: agreed.
1: Will disobey it because they think it has no legitimacy at all.
0: Well, we saw this after Heller, ladies and gentlemen, when they tried to flip, and they did in subsequent years pervert the Heller decision to make it all about them and claim a victory even in Heller, which has laid the framework for everything we're talking about right now. It's fascinating how they operate. When we come back, I'm going to give you a personal thing that happened to me over the weekend and talk to about it with the crew. Armed American Radio listeners, you already know the name. 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
4: 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Patriots, listen up. 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
0: Welcome back to the show, ladies and gentlemen. The final segment is upon us here on Armed American Radio's Monster Cast. We're sitting in a classic Armed American Radio roundtable with Brad, Justin, and Ryan Petty. And it looks like Ryan will be back here shortly if you were seeing him on camera. He's not there right now, but here he comes. I see him getting back to his seat. Guys, make sure to visit the National Rifle Association, nra.org/AAR, nra.org/AAR, and please join us. We're going to be talking, as I mentioned a couple hours ago, and well, both hours, that John Comerford, the director of the National Rifle Association, ILA Institute for Legislative Action, will be back on the program with me this week. We'll be talking about their big injunction win in the state of Virginia, which, by the way, Two Bullet Jay Jones, you know, he's the one that said he wanted to put two bullets in his opponent. Two Bullet Jay Jones over there is already saying, and so are some of the Democrats, that their ban is in effect. And it's not. They just flat out ignore court injunctions. They don't care. It is truly mind-boggling, which is why we have these conversations about what we think they're going to do. I mean, it's just absolutely nuts what we see over there. But nonetheless, ladies and gentlemen, it is what we have to put up with. Let's bring Ryan back up on the screens. And forgive me, I am not really sure where I left off there. Greg, do you remember where I left off with, who I left off with? Nope, Greg is thinking. Brad, did I leave off with you and want to go to Justin?
1: Yeah. Is that what it was? I had the last comment.
0: Yep. Oh, okay. Justin, I'm going to turn it right back over to you. I've got something fun I want to talk with you guys about right now. You want to go into something new here? Justin, you there? You with me? Did Justin mute? Did Justin mute?
6: He's still there. He's still connected to us.
0: Okay, well, hold on a second. Here's what we're going to do. Ryan's going to be able to see this. Well, radio is theater of the mind, so let me play this with you, ladies and gentlemen. If you're not watching, you can get an idea. But up on the screen is a picture that I took of myself, a selfie, coming out of a, let's just call it a store for now. Okay? I saw this after I left the store. It is myself standing in front of a no guns allowed sign. Now, these are very few and far between in the state of Georgia. Very few. Very few do we see of these. They do not carry the weight of law in the state of Georgia. You can ignore them. You are not violating law. Georgia is smart enough to understand that something's policy is different than law. And if you've ever watched any of the First Amendment audit videos, you're law enforcement, not policy enforcement. Unless you're seen carrying a firearm in that establishment whose policy is no firearms, and you're asked to leave and you don't. So what you see is me up here with a, in front of, pointing up behind me and behind me against the wall. All weapons, including concealed firearms, are prohibited on these premises. And it references OCGA section 1610.127.1. Now, if you know anything about Georgia law, most of you probably do not. I did go up and bone up on this, and as I thought, that's the school zone code, which does not address anything other than how in the state of Georgia, they can't tell their employees or anybody else that they can't have a gun in their parking lot. And from every word I've read, this is a stretch. So I laugh at these signs, and I had a couple, I think it was Media Matters that came after me and wrote an article about prominent pro-gun rights radio host ignores the law in Georgia when I was talking about going into Costco, guys. Now, I will tell you now that I am never unarmed, and I walk through this establishment armed, again with my Car X9, Justin, and an extra magazine, and went about my business, came out. This is the first time I've ever seen that sign there. I cannot believe in all the years I've gone there that I've never seen it before, because it was right there next to the entrance door. I would have seen it before. So I'm not sure when that went up or if I've just been blind for the last few years. None of that matters to me because I flat out ignore it, and I am not breaking any laws in doing that. So I turned it into a YouTube short that got a lot of hits, and that is, what would you do in a situation like this? And Justin, I'll start with you, because when I see, I don't know what, maybe you can tell me what the law in Pennsylvania is. If it's posted no gun, what is the law in PA? I should know that, and I don't. I apologize. I'm going to rely on you, and I don't mean to put you on the spot.
2: Well, the law in PA says that if it's posted, you can't bring a gun in there. So,
0: Is that a violation of their policy, and they can ask you to leave? And if not, then you can be charged with a crime? In Arizona, well, you go past that sign, it's against the law, period.
2: They could charge you with trespassing if it's posted.
0: In most locations, if you're trespassing armed, that can be a felony. Ryan, Florida, update us now, because this is a good segue into pushing Florida carry that we're hitting on right now. In the state of Florida, again, these signs are very few, but what is the status in the state of Florida? Can you enlighten us?
3: I can. It's similar to Georgia. It's not a crime. If an employee or the business owner sees you carrying or recognizes after they've posted the sign, they can trespass you, that's basically what they can do.
0: But only if you refuse to leave. In order to be trespassed, you have to be asked to leave and refuse.
3: That's right. That's right. But that's really their recourse in Florida.
0: Okay, now, Brad, I don't know if Tennessee law has changed, but I remember being up. When the kids were little, we would take them up to Chattanooga and do the whole, the train thing for Christmas and Santa Claus from the movie. And there was a couple barbecue restaurants we would go into in downtown Chattanooga that were wonderful. And one of them was interesting because I know in Tennessee at that time anyway, and it's likely changed, that if there was a no-gun sign, you could not enter the establishment, period. Those did, in fact, carry the actual weight of law. I don't know. My first question to you will be, has that been changed? The other thing about that was the signs had to be posted visible at every entrance. It was interesting because this restaurant had three doors, two on the side and one in the front. And the front door did not have the sign. The two side doors did, and I didn't see them until after I left. Yet, I know how to carry my gun. It was concealed. It didn't matter anyway. But I believe I was violating the law. I would have had an affirmative defense because that sign was not visible at the front door that I entered. It was only visible on the two side doors. Has there been a change of law in Tennessee, Brad?
1: No. I mean, you would still be looking at a misdemeanor if that happened. However, one thing in Tennessee, you are correct, it has to be posted at every entrance. The law also explicitly states the exact wording that has to be on the sign for the sign to be in effect. And probably 99% of all the signs that I see do not have that wording on there. The one thing Tennessee did change, though, is that if a business or if they prohibit the carrying of a firearm on their property, they are then 100% responsible and liable for your safety. And if you are a victim of violent crime on their property, then they are civilly liable to you to pay your damages since they didn't allow you to carry a firearm.
0: You know, it's remarkable to me that they would even take that chance. And, Justin, I'm going to close out with you because a big victory in Pennsylvania by virtue of the fact that the Supreme Court denied cert in the 18 to 20 carry ban, 18 to 20-year-olds, the law stands now in Pennsylvania and that particular circuit. Justin, I'm sure you were aware of that. If not, congratulations. Yet again, we can thank the Second Amendment Foundation. Justin, you know what they're doing.
2: Absolutely. It's always good to see the Second Amendment move forward here in Pennsylvania. And hopefully we continue. You know, we don't have constitutional carry in Pennsylvania yet, and you guys are still way ahead of us.
0: Yeah, but you guys are closer than others. Let me put it that way. It only will take a couple things to happen in Pennsylvania for that to occur. Eventually, that may become the law of the land as well if it were to go to SCOTUS. Ryan Petty, God bless you, man. I know you're busy. You've been traveling all day. Thanks for jumping on with us. We do appreciate it greatly. Brad Primo, CEO of Lead Slingers, combat vet, ex-law enforcement, thank you for being here. You OGs are beautiful. And, of course, Justin Moon, CEO of Car Arms. Guys, we're going to get up and do it again tomorrow. Enjoy your day. We'll see you on the radio.
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6: This is a Fox News alert. Iran's Revolutionary Guard announces this evening that the crucial waterway, the Strait of Hormuz, is closed and will stay that way until further notice, until the U.S. stops interfering in the region. The U.S. military says it is striking back in response to an attack on a civilian vessel in the Strait of Hormuz. The IRGC says it fired on a ship today trying to transit along the strait in an unapproved area. And Fox's Alex Hogan has more on tensions between the two countries.
7: Amid new escalation, Iran's new supreme leader issued a first statement today saying that Iran must avenge his late father. According to a Wall Street Journal report, Israel shared intelligence with the U.S. that it said indicated a fresh Iranian plan to kill President Trump.
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11: Google is asking the EPA for permission to release millions of sterilized mosquitoes in California and Florida to help curb the diseases the insects spread. This approach, known as the sterile insect technique, has been used in the U.S. for more than 60 years. State Health Officer Dr. Dan Edney is all for it.
12: Anything that'll reduce mosquitoes is okay with me.
11: Mosquitoes are the world's deadliest animal, spreading malaria, West Nile virus, and other fatal diseases to millions of people every year.
12: We do a lot of monitoring of the mosquito population to see what these bad boys are infected with. And right now we're okay. I mean, we know we have West Nile. We've had our first West Nile death in Hancock County this year.
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0: Now, we take you back to the past on Art Bell Somewhere in Time.
1: Good morning, everybody. Those of you in the morning and the evening, for those of you in the evening, good evening to you. This was sent to me. I am now an official member, as you know, of the Libertarian Party, have been for quite a while, and they send me news bulletins all the time. This one takes the cake. News from the Libertarian Party. Libertarians urge pull the plug on silly Alabama law that bans vibrators. Should politicians decide what orgasms are government approved? Dateline Washington, D.C. Now listen to this. A judge should strike down an Alabama law that bans the sale of vibrators and other sex toys, according to the Libertarian Party, because America doesn't need politicians deciding what kinds of orgasms are government approved. This law is giving us bad vibrations, said Bill Winter. It's a quote. Party's director of communications. Fact is, the government has no business interfering in any private consensual sexual activity between one person.

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18: A Fox News alert. Iran says the Strait of Hormuz is closed. The U.S. responds with a new round of airstrikes. Israel confirms it shared intelligence with the U.S. about an alleged Iranian plot to assassinate President Trump. U.S. Ambassador to NATO Matt Whitaker speaking to Fox News.
19: The threat is real. This is not some theoretical idea.
18: The president warns Iran that the U.S. would launch a devastating military response if it assassinated him or if it even attempted to do so. Delegates to the National Education Association have approved a measure. It calls for the impeachment of President Trump and his removal from office. When asked about it, Education Secretary Linda McMahon says the NEA should be focused on children getting the best education possible and not on adults. 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
20: With Super Talk News, I'm JT Mitchell. After a mass shooting in Centerville claimed the lives of two and injured seven, a citywide curfew has been implemented. Mayor Demetria Allen Hudson told us that the curfew is in effect from 10 p.m. until 6 a.m. That's every night until further notice. This comes as law enforcement continues searching for those responsible for the shooting that happened during the early morning hours of July 4th. The two people killed were identified as DeKevian Andrews and Donovan Jackson. Of those injured, four were juveniles ages between 14 and 17. A federal judge has frozen the assets of three people wrapped up in a lawsuit alleging they stole or misspent $95 million in credit union money. The assets of former Jackson Area Federal Credit Union CEO Lee Bridges, her husband Chad Bridges, and former co-worker Tina Funes have all been frozen for the time being.
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20: 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Supertalk News' Griffin Ray with more.
6: The pesky 7% sales tax will not be a problem for those buying back-to-school items or maybe looking to update the wardrobe. The National Federation of Independent Businesses says that while, yes, Amazon is included in the tax break, it's a boost to Main Street statewide if shoppers can take advantage of the tax break inside locally owned businesses.
20: There is a monetary cap, meaning only items under $100 qualify for the tax break. 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FEMA continues to send recovery money after Winter Storm Fern devastated parts of the state. After announcing $22 million in disaster assistance last week, the federal agency announced another $9 million today. Projects include reimbursement for cleanup efforts on the campus of Ole Miss, as well as debris removal in several cities.
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11: I'm Chris DeMeo. Iran says that it considers the Strait of Hormuz closed once again after a vessel using an unauthorized route was struck by a warning shot in the waterway. The Revolutionary Guard stating that Iran launched warning shots at a violating ship. Iran further reported that the strait would now remain closed until further notice. U.S. Central Command saying a short time later that its forces began a third round of strikes against Iran. Meta soon facing a multi-billion-dollar fine with the European Union after findings concluded that Facebook and Instagram were designed with the intent of being addictive.
12: If the findings are confirmed, Meta could be liable to pay a fine worth up to 6% of its global annual revenue.
11: That's Fox Business's Connor Hansen. Police say two people are killed, three wounded in a shooting at a street festival in Toronto. America's listening to Fox News.
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13: Google is asking the EPA for permission to release millions of sterilized mosquitoes in California and Florida to help curb the diseases the insects spread. This approach, known as the sterile insect technique, has been used in the U.S. for more than 60 years. State Health Officer Dr. Dan Edney is all for it.
17: Anything that'll reduce mosquitoes is okay with me.
13: Mosquitoes are the world's deadliest animal, spreading malaria, West Nile virus, and other fatal diseases to millions of people every year.
17: We do a lot of monitoring of the mosquito population to see what these bad boys are infected with. And right now we're okay. I mean, we know we have West Nile. We've had our first West Nile death in Hancock County this year.
13: The sterile insect technique has already been successful in controlling pests like fruit flies, screwworms, and moths.
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8: I'm Deborah Valentine. The U.S. launching additional airstrikes on Iran after Tehran declared the Strait of Hormuz closed until U.S. interference in the region ends. Fox's Lucas Tomlinson is in Tel Aviv. He also says President Trump has responded to Tehran's death threats.
9: President Trump posting a new warning to Iran, saying, quote, 1,000 missiles are locked and loaded and aimed at the Islamic Republic of Iran, with thousands of more to immediately follow should the Iranian government act on its threat pronounced in many corners of the globe to assassinate or attempt to assassinate the sitting president of the United States of America. In this case, me.
8: Israel's prime minister says his troops will not be withdrawing from southern Lebanon until any threat from Hezbollah is eliminated. At least two people are reported dead for a hurt after gunfire erupted tonight at a large Latin street festival in midtown Toronto. 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
10: With SuperTalk News, I'm JT Mitchell. After a mass shooting in Centerville claimed the lives of two and injured seven, a citywide curfew has been implemented. Mayor Demetria Allen Hudson told us that the curfew is in effect from 10 p.m. until 6 a.m. That's every night until further notice. This comes as law enforcement continues searching for those responsible for the shooting that happened during the early morning hours of July 4th. The two people killed were identified as Dakevian Andrews and Donovan Jackson. Of those injured, four were juveniles ages between 14 and 17. A federal judge has frozen the assets of three people wrapped up in a lawsuit alleging they stole or misspent $95 million in credit union money. The assets of former Jackson Area Federal Credit Union CEO Lee Bridges, her husband Chad Bridges, and former co-worker Tina Funes have all been frozen for the time being.
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3: The pesky 7% sales tax will not be a problem for those buying back-to-school items or maybe looking to update the wardrobe. The National Federation of Independent Businesses says that while, yes, Amazon is included in the tax break, it's a boost to Main Street statewide if shoppers can take advantage of the tax break inside locally owned businesses.
2: There is a monetary cap, meaning only items under $100 qualify for the tax break. Go to supertalk.fm to learn what to know about the tax-free weekend. FEMA continues to send recovery money after Winter Storm Fern devastated parts of the state. After announcing $22 million in disaster assistance last week, the federal agency announced another $9 million today. Projects include reimbursement for cleanup efforts on the campus of Ole Miss, as well as debris removal in several cities.
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1: You want to help look, folks? 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Dr. Paul Schuck is my guest. He heads the SETI League. He's their executive director. And he'll be here for the remainder of the hour. If you have questions about the SETI League, getting involved yourself, helping out in any way at all, or just general questions about what might happen if we did find a signal,

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0: 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I'm Cliff Bird. I'm pumped to let you know that the Y'all Sports Radio Show will be coming to you each Wednesday at 9 a.m. here on Supertalk 102.1 FM. 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
7: I'm Chris DeMayo. Iran says the Strait of Hormuz is closed until the end of U.S. interference in the region. Where does that leave the U.S.?
8: I don't think that negotiations with them is going to stop this. I think they only understand one thing, and the only reason they're at the table is because we've pretty much decimated their navy, and we've really taken out a lot of their ability to retaliate, and certainly they have some assets left.
7: New York Congresswoman Claudia Tenney appearing on Fox Report. Meta may soon be facing a multi-billion dollar fine from the European Union after findings concluded that Facebook and Instagram were designed with the intent of being addictive.
9: If the findings are confirmed, Meta could be liable to pay a fine worth up to 6% of its global annual revenue.
7: Fox Business's Connor Hansen. Police say two people are dead and three wounded in a shooting at a street festival Saturday in Toronto. 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
12: The Insurance Institute for Highway Safety marking 30 years since it started crash testing.
13: We have saved nearly 50,000 lives because of the improvements that were made to vehicles in response to the test.
12: IAHS CEO Joseph Nolan. To commemorate 30 years of safety improvements, IAHS conducted a new head-on crash test between a 1996 Chevy Blazer and a 2026 model. He says the modern
14: Blazer did exceptionally well. The driver of the old Blazer likely would have died.
13: The occupant compartment collapsed completely around the driver. The force of the steering wheel and the airbag hitting the dummy's head actually broke the dummy's head off.
14: IAHS says it's dedicated to making roads and vehicles safer for everyone. Blazers, built after Chevy reintroduced the SUV in 2019, have all earned ratings of good. That's Fox Wheels. I'm Jeff Manosso, Fox News.
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16: Most voters consistently rate the economy negatively these days. As for their own finances, only 1 in 10 say it feels like they're getting ahead. Meanwhile, 3/4 say they don't trust the federal government. That's a record high. Looking at the big picture, our Fox News poll finds nearly 2/3 are unhappy with the way things are going in the country. That sounds pretty bleak, right? And then there's this. A majority believes America's best days are ahead. 54%. That optimism cuts across almost every line, holding true for men, women, those with and without a college degree, young people, and seniors alike. Still, views on the nation's future are closely tied to partisanship. Republicans are much more likely than Democrats and independents to believe the best days are ahead. In fact, compared to 2 years ago, optimism among Republicans is up by more than 40 points, while it dropped by 20 among Democrats. I'm Dana Blanton. That's your poll.
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5: News. I'm Deborah Valentine. President Trump has responded to death threats against him from Tehran. Fox's Alex Hogan details the president's response on Truth Social.
6: Writing in part, quote, 1,000 missiles are locked and loaded and aimed at the Islamic Republic of Iran with thousands of more to immediately follow should the Iranian government act on its threat.
5: The U.S. military launching additional strikes on Iran after Tehran said the Strait of Hormuz is closed. Toronto police say at least two people are dead, four others hurt after being shot during a large Latin street festival in Midtown Toronto Saturday night.
7: We have now established about three crime scenes, and homicide investigators and gun and gang crime investigators are on the scene as well, conducting what is a very complex investigation into what took place.
5: Deputy Chief Frank Burrito. Argentina plays England Wednesday. Spain takes on France Tuesday in the World Cup semifinals on Fox. 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
10: 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July is UV Awareness Month. The American Academy of Dermatology Association wants to make sure everyone knows UV is the root cause of most skin cancers and for people to take precautions. The association says practicing safe sun should happen all year, not just in the summer, and they recommend following three steps. Seek shade when appropriate, wear sun-protective clothing, and apply a broad-spectrum, water-resistant sunscreen with an SPF of 30 or higher. But your skin isn't the only thing to protect protect from the sun. You should also take care of your eyes. The American Academy of Ophthalmology says too much sun can raise your risk of eye diseases and other problems like cataracts and eye cancers and snow blindness. They suggest wearing sunglasses with UV protection and a broad brim hat and to never look directly at the sun. For more health news, go to foxnewshealth.com. 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
12: Miami gets more self-driving taxis. Tesla's RoboTaxi makes a quick announcement on X that it's operating in the South Florida city. Google parent Alphabet already has had its Waymo autonomous taxi cabs ferrying paying customers through different communities in and around Miami, with their service area focused on coastal urban hubs, but expanding every so often. And now Elon Musk's Tesla RoboTaxi debuts in the city, but not in all the same areas. RoboTaxi will be providing driverless rides from more suburban and less touristy spots, but also encompassing Miami International Airport. RoboTaxi is currently using fleets of Tesla Model Y electric SUVs, but the company has been building newer cars called Cybercabs. Those are smaller, two-seat vehicles that lack steering wheels or pedals. The company is also set to integrate its RoboVan with more seating. With Fox on Tech, I'm Eben Brown, Fox News.
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4: Fox News, I'm Chris DeMeo. Iran says the Strait of Hormuz is closed until the end of U.S. interference in the region. Where does that leave the U.S.?
5: I don't think that negotiations with them is going to stop this. I think they only understand one thing, and the only reason they're at the table is because we've pretty much decimated their Navy, and we've really taken out a lot of their ability to retaliate, and certainly they have some assets left.
4: New York Congresswoman Claudia Tenney appearing on Fox Report. Two people dead and multiple injured after gunfire erupted Saturday night at a Latin street festival in Toronto.
6: I'm deeply disturbed and angry about this reckless, irresponsible act of violence.
4: Toronto Mayor Olivia Chow. Police have yet to find out what led to the shooting. No arrests have been made. America's listening to Fox News.
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8: I'm Gianna Gelosi with your Fox True Crime Minute. DNA from a soda bottle allegedly has linked a Massachusetts woman to the 1985 death of her newborn son, who was found dead in the woods by a father and son hunting rabbits. Diane Curry Peck appeared in court where she pleaded not guilty to a murder charge in connection with the death of her son, who became known as Baby Boy Doe of Mansfield, Massachusetts. The newborn's body was discovered January 26, 1985 by a father and son who noticed a set of footprints in the snow. An autopsy determined the child was born alive before dying a short time later and had likely been in the woods for only about 12 hours. The case went cold until Bristol County investigators reopened it in 2022. Using forensic genetic genealogy, investigators analyzed the baby's DNA, which eventually led them to Peck. At the time of the birth, Peck was a 17-year-old student at Mansfield High School. She allegedly admitted to investigators that she had given birth to a child in the backseat of her ex-boyfriend's car. There's more on this story at foxnews.com or subscribe to the Fox True Crime Podcast. I'm Gianna Gelosi with your Fox True Crime Minute.
9: I'm Ashley DeBorkin with Fox Celebrity Profile with Sophia Bush, Jerry O'Connell, and Violet McGraw of Tubi's Summer's Last Resort.
10: The film follows Summer, a stressed out teen that's very mature for her age as well. She's stuck on a vacation with her mom's very embarrassing boyfriend, Glenn, who's also so Summers, vice principal. It's all about growing up, it's all about family, and it's all about surviving those very embarrassing moments in life.
9: O'Connell admits it's a bit art imitating life, especially when it comes to those dad jokes.
11: I have teenage daughters, very close in age to Violet here, and actually I realized how annoying I am as a father and how
10: in the best way.
11: Weird I am
10: in the best
11: and embarrassing.
10: Way. In the best way.
11: Yeah.
10: You can't go anywhere with Jerry where he meets someone who doesn't know him because he takes them on a wild ride and we're just like, oh my God. And the person he's talking to is enamored because he's so charming and also like, is any of what he's saying true? And we're like, no, but it's funny.
9: Ashley Dvorkin, Fox News.
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0: I'm Deborah Valentine. U.S. Senator Lindsey Graham of South Carolina has died following a brief and sudden illness at the age of 71. His office says the late Republican senator's family appreciates prayers at this time and asks for privacy. A shooting during a large Latin festival in Midtown Toronto Saturday night left two dead and four hurt. Toronto Mayor Olivia Chow reacts.
1: I'm deeply disturbed and angry about this reckless, irresponsible act of violence.
0: So far, no arrests. The World Cup semifinals are set. Fox's Tim McMaster.
2: The other semifinal is France and Spain. The top four teams in the FIFA rankings entering the tournament make it through to the final four.
0: Argentina plays England on Wednesday. 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
7: National pride is down since last year, but remains well above the lows seen during the Biden administration. 4 years ago, only 4 in 10 voters were proud of the U.S. That climbed into the mid-40s during the next few years, before jumping to 58% last year. Our new Fox News survey finds 53% feel proud today. Pride varies significantly by generation. More than half of those ages 45 and older say they're proud of the country. Younger voters aren't. Views are also heavily driven by partisanship. Around 8 in 10 Republicans say they're proud of the country, compared with 3 in 10 Democrats and 4 in 10 Independents. Views on patriotism are more positive. Majorities of all political stripes consider themselves patriotic, including 9 in 10 Republicans, 6 in 10 Democrats, and just over half of Independents. I'm Dana Blanton. That's your Poll Parade.
6: Securing America.
8: As our nation begins its 251st year, military leaders are reflecting on history while also looking ahead to the future. During a recent event in New York, Marine Brigadier General Daniel Taylor said that one military fundamental is as ironclad now as it was in 1776.
9: We exist to fight and win our country's battles when called to do so.
8: General Taylor added that when it comes to the armed forces as a whole,
9: we are one team, one mission, and that is to protect the American people and guard our national interest.
8: Navy Admiral Carl Thomas noted that in the modern world, however, our allies are invaluable.
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2: Taking you back to 1972 with Yes, and that's Roundabout on Coast to Coast AM. That's a hit. I think it only got to like 13 or something. Not a spooky tune or anything like that, but one that we all like. What I always remember about it is it was edited way down for radio and from the longer album version, which, you know, I always like the longer version, not just as a jock, but just to enjoy the music. That's why you're listening to radio in the first place, right? So where they claim, well, it only got good when it went, when we shortened it and edited it. Well, it's only because after you edited it, that's when you decided that you would play it more often. Because they, you know, back in the day, they wanted shorter songs. I don't know. They probably still do it now. That's why I'm in talk. I love it. It's wonderful. And being here at Coast to Coast is even better. So, again, Connie Willis here on Coast to Coast AM. And we have got one segment left. So if you want to talk to Daryl Sims, this is the time to call and ask him what you'd like to ask him. Thanks for listening. It's Coast to Coast AM.
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2: It's a Willis Weekend here on Coast to Coast AM, and we are talking with Daryl Sims. I want to get right to him because you want as much as information as you can get from him while we got the time. And it's network time, so it eventually has to end. So, Daryl, tell us what books you have. Tell us where we can find you. And, you know, the email address that you said to make sure we put out there for everybody to contact you direct. I think I've seen it on a few gas station walls and stuff. I just kind of recognize it. Did you know that?
5: That's someone else. That's not me.
2: Oh, yeah. The W wasn't there. I'm sorry. Yeah, it was another Daryl Sims.
5: It's somebody else.
2: Daryl.

0: What's up, y'all? 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
6: This is a Fox News alert. I'm Chris DeMeo. Longtime Republican U.S. Senator Lindsey Graham has died.
7: He had just been to Ukraine. He was somebody who was always on the move. He had been overseas. He's somebody who had been, you know, working on the Ukraine issue, had been working with President Trump.
6: That's Fox's Chad Pergram. Graham's office issuing a statement on X saying the senator died Saturday evening after a brief and sudden illness. Graham was 71. Two people are dead and multiple people injured after gunfire erupted last night at a Latin

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1: I'm deeply disturbed and angry about this reckless, irresponsible act of violence.
0: Toronto Mayor Olivia Chow. Police have yet to find out what led to the shooting. No arrests have been made. 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
3: It's July 6th, and this is your Fox Daily Snapshot. Today is National Fried Chicken Day. A true delicacy from the southern part of the U.S., fried chicken has taken on a life of its own, with every region of the country putting their own spin on the tasty dish. Chicken lovers everywhere can indulge their appetites from the traditional country fried style, to Nashville hot, to Korean style. One thing is for sure, everyone loves fried chicken. Well, maybe except for the chickens, of course. Also on this date, in 1885, French chemist and microbiologist Louis Pasteur injected the first successful anti-rabies vaccine into a 9-year-old boy who had been bitten by a rabid dog, saving the child's life. The Medal of Freedom was established in 1945 by President Harry S. Truman, who initially created the award to honor the notable contributions of civilians during the Second World War. Nearly 20 years later, President John F. Kennedy would expand the award scope to include cultural achievements. I'm Tushar Saxena, and that's your Fox Daily Snapshot.
4: I'm Chad Pergram with the Speaker's Lobby. Reading, writing, and AI algorithms. The Senate is now wrestling with how students and teachers might use AI in the classroom. It's inevitable. Quote, the question is not whether AI is going to impact education, said Delaware Secretary of Education Cindy Martin to a recent Senate hearing. The real question is whether we will shape its use thoughtfully and responsibly. Lawmakers are focusing not just on what AI teaches, but how. Pushing students into screens, iPads, and Chromebooks in the classroom was the rage about 12 years ago. But since the rush to technology, the percentage of high school seniors performing at grade level in math and reading is down 4 points from 2009. That's why lawmakers are skeptical that AI can boost classroom performance. There are also privacy concerns. AI can glean what each student learns and knows. AI or data brokers could then track students for decades as they head to college or even enter the workforce. With the Speaker's Lobby, Chad Pergram, Fox News.
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6: This is a Fox News alert. I'm Deborah Valentine. U.S. Senator Lindsey Graham has died at the age of 71. Fox's Chad Pergram reports from Washington, D.C.
7: Henry McMaster, the governor of South Carolina, has just put out a statement saying that Lindsey Graham is irreplaceable and we shall not see his likes again. And I think that kind of encapsulates Lindsey Graham.
6: President Trump posting to Truth Social, calling Senator Graham one of the greatest people and senators I have ever known. Senator Graham's office says Senator Graham died Saturday following a brief and sudden illness. Tragedy in Toronto. Two people are dead, four others hurt after gunfire rang out during a Latin Street festival Saturday night. Police say two people exchanged gunfire. 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
8: You're listening to Super Talk News. I'm Caleb Saylor. Midterm elections will be here in November, and a change has been made to how Mississippians can cast absentee ballots. State Senator Jeremy England explains.
9: If you've ever been in-person absentee where you go to your clerk, you show your ID, they give you a ballot, you put that ballot into an envelope, and then that envelope is held over until election day, and you've got to wait for that process of opening the envelope. We got rid of the envelope this year. So now you're going to go in, you're going to get printed, you're going to have a ballot printed for you that's your ballot, and you're going to cast that into an election machine. So what that means is at 7 p.m. on election day, those votes are going to be tallied just like everybody else's, and that's going to make that system work a lot better and a lot quicker.
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13: Business leaders in Mississippi are working with state lawmakers to enhance workforce development opportunities at local high schools. Mississippi Business Alliance President and CEO John McKay explains.
14: We can't wait until people graduate high school for them to find a pathway. What we need to do is capture that imagination of the young people and show them a better way. You know, college is great, but it's not necessarily for everyone. Sure. What are some career pathways that can result in tangible benefit, real wages, a good career path with stair-step acceleration in their careers? That is something that I just find it very exciting.
13: He said Accelerate Mississippi, the state's workforce development arm, is pushing programs to give young people an idea of what career path they may want to pursue down the road. Be sure to keep up with all things Mississippi by heading on over to supertalk.fm. I'm Caleb Saylors.
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0: All right, good morning. Welcome to the Handyman Rock and Roll Handyman Show here on Super Talk Mississippi. My name is Buddy, and I'm going to be here till 12 o'clock making all kinds of noise on the radio. 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Or during the first segment, or anytime, really, if you'd like to make a call, we'll take it. 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But we'll take a call at any rate. 888-808-8637 is our call-in line, just in case you have a question. And it should be said, I think, before we kick off the entire program, that we're on so many social media platforms, you can pick us up just about anywhere, anytime. And just by going to supertalk.fm, matter of fact, you can pick us up on YouTube, you can pick us up anywhere, Spotify, you name it, we're there, and that's us for sure. All right, and other than that, this is the Handyman Show, and we're going to have nothing but a good time. Now, here I am, sitting in the booth, and I'm sitting on my hands.
1: Pretty cold?
0: It's freezing in here.
1: Oh, man.
0: Well, actually, I walked up and checked the thermostat just before I got on the air. It was set down like to 64 degrees.
1: It doesn't surprise me.
0: And they didn't do anything here last night, did they?
1: I don't know.
0: I don't think.
1: What day is today? Saturday?
0: Yeah, I don't.
1: There may have been something going on. The stuff in here was all moved around. And
0: oh, okay.
1: It may have been the boys, at 6 o'clock. I'm not sure.
0: Yeah.
1: As Fridays get, we get back to football season. We'll have high school football Friday night. So I will actually be the last person here because we'll leave at about midnight, which is always fun. I mean, we have a blast with high school football. It's such a great time. And it's really, and I know the rest of the country enjoys high school football everyone does, but
0: yeah.
1: I mean, it has gotten to be such a big deal here in Mississippi, even down to the smaller schools, watching everyone pour into these stadiums and set up tents and cooking and grills and everything.
0: Yeah.
1: It really is a microcosm of the bigger picture, which is college football. And I mean, people say, well, NFL's, I don't know if anything's really bigger in pageantry and camaraderie and fellowship than college football.
0: It's unbelievable. It's unbelievable the what happens in both high school now. And high school has come a long way in the past couple of decades as far as,
1: participating.
0: Being part of it, really. And I really believe that high school football is a bigger deal here in the South than it is in the North. We get more crowds and we get more people.
1: Weather's better, too.
0: Tailgating.
1: Well, and the tailgating part is kind of where I was going is, this is the Handyman Show, but some of the handy gal work that I've seen at some of these, not just the college ones where you have chandeliers hanging and all this stuff.
0: Yeah.
1: I mean, man, but the high school ones are getting like that too. And it's really fun to watch everybody have such a great time and pull so much together. It requires a lot of logistical skill and to get it there on time and to have it all set up before the game is going so you can enjoy. And so there's a lot that goes on there. And I guess we're getting to that point where I'm sure a lot of folks either have kids that are about ready to go back to school.
0: Yep.
1: And football is always that thing that gets you rolling, getting you feel like school is in and college is going. And, the world is turned looking at the next year, you're going to be doing that in August. You're already basically punting on the back 4 months of the year because once college and high school sports really get kicking for that, backside of 26, it's 27 before you know it.
0: Let me ask you a question. Do you think ever that football, like the rest of the world calls soccer, is going to be nearly as important as NFL one day?
1: In this country? Soccer? I doubt it because football is so uniquely American.
0: It really is.
1: Baseball, basketball, football are just uniquely American sports.
0: They were
1: invented here. Now, they may be versions, but made better. I mean, cricket, what a wonderful sport. It's confusing. It's not a lot going on. So that's your real first baseball.
0: Yeah.
1: I would say soccer probably had a – that in rugby, you combine two sports and you make football.
0: Yeah.
1: And then in basketball was just a completely unique invention by Naismith. So I think Americans appreciate an American sport. I do believe it would be hard for soccer to take a third or fourth place role here,
0: right,
1: above or let's just say right below NFL, college football, and NBA. Those are your three big ones.
0: I don't want to make this whole show about sports, but for sure, when you were talking about professional basketball, my thoughts really go to Caitlin Clark, so much so that she's getting beat to death out there, and it's just not right.
1: No.
0: And I think something will be done about it before too long. So,
1: well, I hope so. You can't have rules for one and not for all.
0: Oh, man.
1: And but, you know, they do a lot to protect the player in the pro football side.
0: Right.
1: Basketball on the male, you know, they've always been, and as we've seen, there's a lot more protection there because you're paying these guys to entertain, not to be sitting on the bench.
0: Right.
1: But how sports all pertains to handyman stuff is that this is where you start seeing some of the more unique things,
0: yep,
1: that people do. They get ready in the backyard for that football season. I know I have a lot of work to get done to really enjoy the cooler autumn months.
0: Yep.
1: You know, I have a deck to get. It's been ripped out.
0: Yeah,
1: so,
0: you've,
1: you know,
0: been
1: replacing
0: talking about the deck.
1: It.
0: You've been talking about the
1: deck. Well, it's been piece by piece. You know, I mean, when I've got a brand new yard I've put in. Yep. You know, Bermuda grass, and it's in some places like 3-4 inches.
0: Yeah.
1: So, you know, I've had a lot of, you know, piecemeal things to do, and
0: yep,
1: to tie it all in. By the time you get to the autumn, where you're going to be sitting outside,
0: yeah,
1: when it's 60
0: sure
1: degrees,
0: oh,
1: and be cooking steaks and enjoying football on the TV and. Are you getting ready? Are you almost tired of the heat? Or
0: no, I'm not tired of the heat.
1: Yet?
0: It's just, I mean, this morning I had the roof down. It was great coming up here. But going home, of course, I'll keep the roof up because it'll be warmer by then. But no, I'm not. Somehow I don't get, well, because I don't get up in the heat that much. But I do have a story to tell about a room that I painted the other day that wore me out. I mean, I'm just not accustomed to painting rooms so much anymore.
1: Painting's tough.
0: What had happened is, in this particular room, this house is all a light gray, almost such a light gray that when you look at it, I really thought it was white at first. And after looking at it real close, I realized it was light gray. Well, it's actually my son's house. And he decided that because it was such a new house and he loved it so much that he was going to paint the exercise room, which where he keeps all his exercise equipment, which is unbelievable amount, he painted it charcoal gray. I mean, almost black. And then about a few weeks later, they decided, hey, let's put the house up for sale.
1: Never fails, does it?
0: And the first thing everybody said was, oh, that room has to be that light gray again. It can't be left that color.
1: Got to go backwards.
0: So our job was to take that charcoal and make it a light gray. And do you know how hard it is to cover a dark color like black with a light, almost white gray?
1: I've had to do that with like a dark maroon wall or wine, you know, wine-colored wall with a lighter gray shade, and it took forever.
0: Well, I thought the best advice I could get would be to get some good advice. So I called Patton at Seabrook Paint, and I said, Patton, I have a plan, and I know what I should probably do, but I want to hear what you have to say about taking a dark color and turning it into that light gray. And he suggested the Benjamin Moore. They have a primer called an 046 primer, which is a waterborne primer, and it works so well in covering that charcoal that I put the first coat of it on, and then it almost covered, but I decided second coat's pretty easy because you really don't have to be nearly as careful and just kind of cover over what you've. So
1: what
0: I put
1: you
0: on
1: see
0: a second,
1: bleeding through. Yeah.
0: Right. So I just cut through in the second coat, and now all I have to do is put the finish coat on there. Or my son will actually do, he does all the cutting in, and I all have to do is rolling. So, but I spent like 4 hours rolling the other day. It wore me out.
1: It'll do it.
0: Why?
1: Well, and you getting up and down on the ladders, squatting, getting down on the knees, and doing. I mean, it's the up and down and the contorted positions. It's like laying tile or putting flooring in. And if you haven't done it in a while, man, you could run every day and work out and, you know, be in the best shape of your life. But then you sit there for 8-12 hours crouched over on your knees, grouting and putting in flooring and all that, and then getting up and down, up and down, up and down.
0: Up and
1: the next day, you're going to feel it. And if it's not the next, it'll be the second day for sure.
0: Well, a situation came up where David was doing some cut-in, and that night his wife wasn't home, and it was his job to watch Charlie, their child. And so he kept Charlie in that room while he was doing the cut-in, and when his wife came home, she went, no, that baby can't be breathing the baby. But after we found out, Benjamin Moore has been working for years on making low VOC paint so that there's no odor at all in them, which is dangerous to it at all. And Benjamin Moore is one of the better ones that does that. Everybody does that, but Benjamin Moore does it better than most. And so we had used, of course, all Benjamin Moore paint because, of course, I have a relationship with Patton, and that works so well. It worked. I mean, it really did work, and everybody said, no, there's no problem having that baby in the room when you're painting because of that paint. So I'm glad that worked out the way it did.
1: I mean, it turned out to be an artist. Yeah. It gets the smell of that paint and the nostrils. I mean, when I was a kid, I was around every different type of paint, oil and watercolors and your fingers in them all the time on canvas. My grandmother was an artist, so, yeah. I mean, she'd plop you down, and you'd paint and do, and I love the smell of paint. It was something that even to this day – I can still smell it, and I might have been two or three.
0: Right.
1: You know, it's just, it sticks with you. And to this day, I don't want to paint a room or anything, but I love colors and paints and all that good
0: old stuff. I was about 14 or 15 years old, and we lived on the Cape, and we had this huge house, and so we had made the upstairs. It's an apartment. But it was my job, lucky me, to paint the rooms when they needed it. And at that point in time, back in those days, paint wasn't a low VOC product. And painting it took a lot more to do with the VOCs than ever did before. But I painted every room in that house probably multiple times. And growing up and working all the time, I've been painting rooms my whole life. I just don't know how that works out, but that's just how it has worked out. And no, I won't come paint your room. Don't even bother asking.
1: Yeah, I've had a couple of those experiences where you're like, all right, I've grown out of painting rooms. Yeah. I'm wealthy enough to do this. And then you make the couple calls, and you realize you're not. I don't have that kind of money lying around. So by default, you go back to painting. And, you know, once you get in the groove of it, and you kind of get everything where it needs to be, and you get in a little bit of a ritual. It's really therapeutic, but it's the setup and the breakdown to me that gets you every time.
0: Yeah. But if you're careful and you do a good job, you can really make a difference in the color of a room just by picking the color and choosing it and
1: so
0: and
1: tough too.
0: But it is tough.
1: It is. I mean, I would always contact a realtor friend of yours before you even get to the Patton Seabrook. So you can say, the color I know that I want. Now you tell me the product.
0: You tell me the product.
1: The colors, there's so many, you know, options. But what if you're going to sell a home, even if you're going to do it for sale by owner, everybody knows a realtor. Say, hey, what's the hottest color that's neutral? That's not like something that's going to be out of date in 6 to 12 months because – I mean, those folks are on top of it. They know what's moving.
0: Gray has been around for so long now, and
1: so many shades of it.
0: There's so many shades, but people are going with a lighter gray, and they're using it a lot. And my whole, the whole bottom line in this story is, I really think when you're going to do any kind of paint project, good advice is probably going to help you more than anything. And where does that advice come from? From somebody at your paint dealer. They're probably very experienced in painting. They're probably paint people and understand how paint should be applied and where it should be applied. And he said it was also important that we used all the latest equipment, which the new rollers are now microfiber rollers, and they help a whole lot.
1: Well, those longer rollers, too, that I've worked with a couple of crews from south of the border.
0: Oh, well.
1: We're watching them. And, you know, again, the tools are so important.
0: The tools
1: are so important.
0: You
1: don't have to have many, but the right ones make all the difference in the world.
0: Man, unbelievable what the tools can do. So, yeah, it turned out to be okay. The room looks all right to me, and I enjoyed doing it. It was a lot of fun.
1: So it's done now.
0: We still have to paint the finished coat on it, but that should be a piece of cake, really.
1: Compared to everything else that you've already done.
0: As long as I don't have to do the cut-in, and I don't mind, but Let him do it.
1: Did you have to go with the trim paint as well, or was that already fine?
0: No, the trim paint, just leave it alone. Except when he painted the charcoal gray, he got a little strip of charcoal on that white
1: the top,
0: trim paint.
1: The top rim of it.
0: Even on the baseboard. And he said, how do I get rid of that? I said, we've primed the room and got it all ready, except that black streak is still showing. I said, take an artist brush. Not a regular brush, like a painter who paints on canvas, a little narrow brush, and just do little, those things will cut in and just paint right over that white. It'll work great. It looks good, so it really did. But at any rate, that's the way that went. Hey, come out in our second set. Josh Quick is going to be with us by phone, Mid-South Crawl Space Solutions. And, we're going to talk to Josh about what's going on with Mid-South Crawl Space Solutions. A lot of people out there now are doing this type of work, but I'm telling you, they don't do the job that Josh and his crew do. They are wonderful. So we'll talk to him about that a whole lot more in a little while. All right. Handyman Show right here. Text line 601-879-4395. Let's see. Oh, that's Lance. The question about football.
1: More football.
0: Bring it on, man. Let's just play football. Here's room a little big enough.
1: Oh, I have the footballs in the office. We sling them around pretty regular in there during Friday nights.
0: Yeah, that's a big studio. All right, you listen to the Handyman Show here on Super Talk Mississippi. My name is Buddy. Coming up, Josh Quick, Mid-South Crawl Space Solutions, going to be on the phone with us. And stick around. Don't go away. We've got a lot more coming your way on Super Talk Mississippi.

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0: Oh, I want to hear the whole song. All right. Josh Quick on the phone with us. Been trying to get Josh on for about 2 or 3 weeks, a long time, but he's been busy with his family, doing different things. And I, man, to me, as far as I'm concerned, family is more important than being on the Handyman Show for sure. But here's the thing you need to know. Josh Quick not only cares so much about his family and loves them so much and cares about them, but he runs his business the same way. All of the people that work for him are like a family out at Mid-South Crawl Space Solutions. And I think that's, Josh, that's to your credit, man. That really,
1: man,
0: is.
1: Thank you, buddy. I appreciate that, man. That's one of the best compliments I could get. I do love my family, and I love my company, and we do have some remarkable people, and it's just a fun place to be. If you've ever got to watch any of our TikToks or our social media, you can see how much fun we have up there, and people just love being there, and so it makes it not terrible on Monday morning when we have to leave our families and go back to work.
0: That's right, because you just go into another family. That's all there is to. Matt, I was going to bring up a segment this morning about how important it is to not just have a job for a paycheck, but to have a job that you enjoy going to very much. And I think you provide that sort of environment around your place all the time, and it's so important.
1: Yeah, we work hard to. You know, one of the things that we focus on a lot and talk about internally is the customer experience.
0: Yeah.
1: And how important that is for us to deliver a great customer experience, but also equally as important is our employee experience.
0: Sure.
1: And we really strive to create a place where people can come to work and they can not only enjoy what they do, but they can become a better version of themselves as a result of working here.
0: Yeah, and make a very handsome living and make this a career. And it's a great place to be. It really is. I mean, you've provided that, and you offer that to the people who work for you. As a matter of fact, you're looking for some employees who want to be part of the family right now, is from what I can see on the
1: That's
0: internet.
1: Right. We're always

0: gathering, and right now we're growing. We are just now getting into our busy season, and so with busy seasons, the phones are ringing. We've got jobs that are lining up, and we need more people. And so now more than ever, we're hiring and looking to add great people to our team.
1: Well, let's talk for a few minutes about how important or is it important that people get their crawl space encapsulated, and how important is it?
0: Yeah, so right now, if you live on a conventional foundation, you are, and it's not encapsulated, you are feeling the strains of that most likely, because humidity is beginning to peak right now. Things are starting to sweat and drip. Condensation is creeping in. Hardwood floors are starting to buckling. Mold, mildew, fungus is showing up underneath your house. And all of those are a result of the number one culprit, and that is humidity. That's what causes all these issues in conventional foundation homes. Collect and absorb and soak in that humidity this time of year, and they just wreak havoc on our homes. And our encapsulation system is designed specifically to keep the humidity out and prevent all of those problems from happening.
1: Wow. I mean, just for one little project, doing the encapsulation can help your living just so much, not only in making your health better, but making your home better as well, to do two different things, to make you feel better health-wise and make your family live in a healthier environment, and make your home just much, much better than it ever was before, and much more energy efficient.
0: Yeah, a lot of people don't take into consideration the health factor. You know, they just want their floors to not buckle, or
1: sure,
0: their, you know, mold and mildew to not grow, but really, our living rooms, the houses that we live in, if it's on a conventional foundation, nearly 50% of the air that we breathe in our living room comes from the crawl space, comes from underneath our house. So if that space is moldy and musty and mildewy and nasty, that means the air that we're breathing, the air that our kids are breathing in their bedrooms when they sleep at night, is equally as moldy and musty and nasty as the crawl space is.
1: Wow. Wow, that's amazing. Encapsulating, how long does it take to encapsulate a basement or a crawl space?
0: Yeah, so that obviously it depends on size, and there's many, many factors. But typically our guys on a standard, you know, 2,000, 2,500, 3,000 square foot crawl space, they're in and out of there in about 2 days, 2.5 days.
1: Oh, wow.
0: We're done.
1: So it gets done relatively quickly. I mean, and that's
0: very quickly. Very little inconvenience to the homeowners. Obviously, we're working under the house, but most of our stuff is non-intrusive as far as is causing the homeowners to have to, have any trouble or anything like that. Outside of if we're doing something to subfloors or your floors, or we're replacing wood under the house, obviously that becomes a little bit more noisy and loud and intrusive. But if we're just installing our encapsulation system, it's very quick and easy and painless.
1: The beauty part of Mid-South Crawl Space Solutions is that not only will you do the encapsulation, but if you find damage underneath, like the floor joist damage or damage anywhere, that you would correct that. You would actually have a crew that does that kind of work as well. Is that correct?
0: Absolutely. We have woodworking crews that can come out, replace subfloors, floor joists, beams, girders, any of the things that's under the house that could be damaged or compromised because of rotten wood or mold or mildew or that kind of stuff. Our team can come in and fix or replace anything underneath there, one-stop shop, and we can take care of it all at one time.
1: Yeah, and that's something that not every company offers. When they want to do crawl space, all of a sudden they're at a standstill because there's some work that needs to be done, so they have to hire another crew to come in and do that, and therefore you're dealing with one and two and maybe sometimes three crews to do the same kind of three different companies to do the same thing that you guys would all do in one fell swoop.
0: Yeah, that's right. We can do it all. And you inadvertently missed or mentioned basements a while ago.
1: Yeah.
0: But a lot of people don't realize that we do basement waterproofing as well. There's not a lot of basements in Mississippi.
1: Right.
0: However, if you have a basement in Mississippi, it most likely leaks. And so we have a system that we can install in basements and keep those nice and dry and clean as well, because basements are just like crawl spaces. We got to treat them as an extension of the home. We don't have to heat and cool it necessarily, but we need to condition the air. And that's, that conditioning of the air is what keeps the humidity in check and keeps the mold and mildew and wood rot from happening.
1: Yeah, and that's so, so important. I have down a phone number that's 601-898-0891. Is that the easiest way to get a hold?

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1: To walk you through step by step what we do, why we do. We've got illustrations. We've got some videos to help explain it. We're going to answer all your questions. And then we're going to show you the price right then and there of what it costs for your home. We don't have a cookie cutter, price for these kind of things.
2: Sure.
1: Because every house is different. And
2: right.
1: Your house might not need the same thing as your neighbor's house. And so we build each system specifically for your house. And we'll be able to give you a price right there the day that we come.
2: I've got a text that come in that has to do with you. Do they treat mold and mildew? Do they find before encapsulation was the question from Rob in the Delta.
1: Yep, so that's a good question, and it depends on the situation. There are a couple of different options. One thing that's most important to us is we don't want our people crawling around in a crawl space or a basement that's full of nasty, harmful mold. And so if the mold is in excess of a point to where we don't feel like it's safe to be into there, then yes, we're going to have to treat that and kill it before we get in there and install our system. However, if it's not a lot of mold, what we call just surface mold,
2: sure.
1: Just like some little dust mold, and it's not necessarily a threat to our people underneath there, then no, we can come back and treat it, or we've got a few different options at that point.
2: Yeah. So no, you'll take whatever the case may be, whatever the mold may be, you would take care of that before you start encapsulating.
1: Absolutely. We would be able to treat anything. And when I say treat, I need to be really clear. We do not, we are not a mold remediation company. We
2: yes.
1: do not do mold remediation. When I say we're going to treat mold, we're going to spray some stuff on it that kills it. We're not going to HEPA vac. We're not going to do any of that stuff. That requires a whole different set of license, and there's professionals with hazmat gear that are capable of doing that. That's not what we do. But we can kill it and treat it to the point to where it's gone, it's dead, you can't see it anymore, and it looks like fresh new wood under your house.
2: And it kills the mold spores as well, so the mold won't grow back again, and that's important to take note of. But if you're to the point where you need a specialist to come in, it can be pretty expensive and pretty heavy because they do have to wear hazmat suits. They have to get under there and really do some work on that situation.
1: We found that if it's progressed to that point, lot of the time, we can just come in and replace that wood. If it's so moldy and rotten that it's got that heavy of mold on it,
2: sure.
1: Sometimes it's easier to just replace it.
2: That's right. I agree with that totally. And the beauty of it is that a lot of people are still under the impression due to the pounding in their brain so much about crawl spaces that the 6 mil poly is going to do the trick all the way around. And that just doesn't work for you, and that's not what you guys use.
1: Absolutely not. It does not work. It won't stay in place. It's going to rip. It's going to tear. It's going to stretch. And honestly, it's not doing you any good. I tell people all the time, the only thing 6 mil poly is good for is passing a home inspection. Other than that, it does absolutely no good as far as protecting your home or providing any type of moisture control whatsoever. It does absolutely no good.
2: Do you think there'll come a point where home inspectors or building inspectors get to the point where they're going to say encapsulation is needed?
1: I think they will if they continue to do their research. You know, what I have run across, unfortunately, is that there are a lot of building inspectors and home inspectors that they, you know, just have a checklist and somebody gave them this in school or they took a course and this is what the book said. And so that's what they go down. And as long as they keep doing that, they're fine. And the reality is times are changing and technology's changing. And we've learned so much over the last couple of decades that if we really truly want to protect our home and we want to protect our families, there are some things that in place that we could do and put in place that would do that and save us money in the long run. And so hopefully the building code will be updated for the state of Mississippi. Other states have already adopted that, but
2: wow, really have.
1: Us proud Mississippians.

0: we like saving the best for last, right?
1: Well, in some cases, we run a little bit behind the rest of the country in some things, and that's, to me, as far as I'm concerned, some of that is really great. I'm glad that we do. That's part of the reason why I live down here. I love it so much because we are a little bit behind on some of the things, but there are some things we need to keep up to date on, and encapsulation is definitely one of them. I think you're right that one day it will be incorporated in the building code as something that needs to be done to every crawl space that we come across. But it's very simple. All you need to call is 601-898-0891, and you will get a live person to help you. And keep in mind that when a sales person comes to your house there's no high pressure involved. There's just an explanation of what's down there, what needs to be done, and what maybe the cost is going to be. But after that, there's really not a high pressure situation to, hey, we called you yesterday. What's the story? You haven't called us back yet.
0: We unfortunately, the kind of work we do, whether it's foundation repair, crawl spaces, concrete, you know, we do a lot of stuff, basements. They're the kind of things that people, for the most part, they have to get done.
1: Yeah.
0: Right? Hey. Sometimes they don't have a choice, and we're sensitive to that. And so we want to educate you and give you the facts and the details that you need to help you make the best choice for you.
1: Josh, I got to take a short break. Can you hang on just a second, and I'll get your phone to sign out? All right. One second. We'll be back. Sure. 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

0: Bravo. Handyman Show here at Super Talk Mississippi. Josh Quick is on the phone with us. Josh, I want to back up a little bit and talk about what Rob was talking about in the Delta. And I just have one thing to say, that anybody who you're dealing with that says they can cover that mold and it will be okay is not telling you correctly. Mold should never be covered in any project at all. I don't care if you're painting or you're encapsulating, whatever you do, do not leave mold and think that just covering it is going to finish the project. It's not. It's going to create a problem in the future.
1: That's right. So mold thrives and lives off of organic matter. And so if you've got organic matter under your house and you've got humidity, moisture levels that are high enough, mold is inevitable. It's not a matter of if, it's a matter of when. It's going to grow because that's what mold does. And if you can get rid of the mold by two ways. You either get rid of the organic matter or you get rid of the moisture. One of those things has to happen. Well, obviously, if you live in a wooden house, you can't get rid of the organic matter. So you have to get rid of the moisture. That's the way that we get rid of mold. Now, yes, I can go in there and spray it. I can kill it. You can HEPA-vac it, scrub it, all those things. But if you don't change the conditions that allowed it to grow in the first place, it's going to grow back every time.
0: Sure.
1: And so that's what we run into, and that's what encapsulation does, is we change the environment of the crawl space, and we don't allow the mold to be able to grow because we control the humidity.
0: All right. Last question I have. What's new at Mid-South Crawl Space Solutions? What do we know about that you guys do that we are not aware of?
1: Great question. So we do lots of things, and we've been specializing in concrete for probably going on almost 4 years now, but that's still kind of a hidden thing because it's not in our name and it doesn't sound anything like crawl spaces or basements. But if you've got sidewalks, driveways, pool decks, patios, you got cracked concrete or uneven concrete, we use polyurethane foam to inject underneath those concrete slabs and lift them and level them. We can seal the concrete. We can seal those cracks up in the joints so that you don't have moisture intrusion underneath your concrete slabs. And it's way more cost effective to repair it than it is to bust it up and replace those concrete slabs. And so I tell people, well, how damaged can it be before I can, for me to be able to fix it? If you've got pieces, chunks of concrete that are larger than a dish plate, then we can pump foam up underneath it. So we've had some pieces that were busted up pretty bad that we've still been able to go underneath there and put foam, secure it, seal the cracks and seal the surface of the concrete so that moisture can't penetrate it anymore. And it looked really, really good when we're done.
0: Wow, that's great. That's great information. All right. Websites also, you have great website, don't you not? Do you not?
1: Yes, so our website is full of lots of information for you. So if you just want to see before and afters, you can even go to our website and click on our map, and you can find houses or customers that we've done work that are in your neighborhood or in your town, so you can see some of the work that is close by you. So click on that map, go find where you live, and see if you can see some customer testimonials from your area. But yes, lots of information on our website, before and afters. There's pictures, there's illustrations of all the things that we do. You can go meet our team. That's our number one visited page on our whole website, is the Meet the Team page, where you can see bios of the people that's going to be coming to your house. So lots of information there if you just want to find out a little bit about who we are and what we do.
0: And websites are so important because it does give the people an opportunity to really get involved with your company long before they even get to see you in person or see someone in person from Mid-South Crawl Space Solutions.
1: That's a great thing. We really like to educate our customers, and so when you make an appointment with us, we're going to send out an information packet in the mail, send it to your house, and it's going to have lots of brochures and just information. But one of the things in there is you'll have a little bio of the person that's going to be coming to your house. So you'll have a picture of them. You'll know who's showing up on your front porch whenever we get there that day.
0: That's great information. Josh, phone numbers.
1: 601-898-0891. Our website is mscrawlspace.com. Also, check us out on all the social media platforms. You'll have lots of fun over there, but also you'll learn a little bit more about who we are and what we do.
0: Man, I thank you very much for being part of our Super Talk family, and I just welcome you back next time, and it'll be a while before we get to you again because we're busy, baby. That's great. Yeah. But, Josh, it's really good talking to you. And
1: Absolutely. Yeah. Buddy Lance, thank you guys for all you do. I really appreciate your support.
0: All right. You have a great weekend, man.
1: All right, y'all too. Bye-bye.
0: All right, take care. Josh Quick with Mid-South Crawl Space Solutions. They do a fantastic job, and they are part of the Super Talk family. Matter of fact, just about all of my sponsors who sponsor on this program are just about family members. They've been with us so very long. We know them all very well. We know their families. We know what they do, and they're part of the Super Talk family, the handyman family, and we just love that so much. It really does a great issue, a great way to help us a lot. So, yeah. All right. I mean, let me tell you about great company besides Mid-South Crawl Space Solutions. We're talking about Rebel Ace Hardware. Great company within the sound of my voice. They really can. Central Mississippi has one of the better hardware stores in the nation with Revel Hardware Store. 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I've been in there two times this week. And once you go to Revel, you'll go back because his customer service is great. The services, the prices are really, really competitive. The items are always there. And on top of that, next to their Pearl store is their Power Equipment Center, which has great zero-turn mowers and trailers and all the steel supplies that you ever need. And they've got a wonderful, wonderful setup at Rebel Ace Hardware. And you talk about a family business. They are a family organization because I think they're in the third generation now of having the family being part of their business. So, yes, Rebel Ace is a family business as well, been around a long, long time. Matter of fact, I think that they're one of our oldest sponsors on this program. So, Rebel Ace Hardware, proud to have them as sponsors of this show. And keep it up, Rebel. We appreciate you guys so very, very much. Rebel Ace Hardware. Go see them. They're open on Saturdays, too. And they've got stores all over the central Mississippi area. So you go see my friends at Rebel Ace Hardware. They'll do you right. Believe me, they will. All right, coming up, we've got a music segment coming your way, which I'll talk about a little while. I had some comments on that this week from somebody who is a superior master craftsman. They started a shop and took over a shop, and it was like a one-person operation, and now they're doing restoration work around the whole entire state with state offices and whatnot and doing total restoration. So, hey, you stick around. Coming up, we've got some national news coming your way from Fox National News, and I will also do some local news and let you know what's going on. And then we'll come back with a music segment, which I always enjoy so very much, and we will continue to do that, regardless of what that one person said. But I'll tell you about that in a little while. All right. Buddy Slok, your handyman. Be back in just a few minutes. Don't go away.

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2: This is a Fox News alert. I'm Pam Puso, a true American patriot. That's how President Trump describes U.S. Senator Lindsey Graham on Truth Social. The South Carolina Republican died last night at the age of 71 after a sudden illness.
3: Henry McMaster, the governor of South Carolina, has just put out a statement saying that Lindsey Graham is irreplaceable and we shall not see his likes again. And I think that kind of encapsulates Lindsey Graham.
2: Fox's Chad Pergram. Another round of U.S. strikes on Iran after the regime hit another ship in the Strait of Hormuz.
4: Tehran claims it was navigating an unapproved route and that the vital waterway is now closed until further notice.
2: That's Fox's Marianne Rafferty. Iran also launched attacks on U.S. partners in the region. 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
5: I'm Kelly Bennett for Supertalk Mississippi News. There are concerns that America's launch infrastructure may not keep pace with rising demand. That's revived interest in sea-based rocket launches.
6: You know, you can't just build a new missile test range in the desert, or you can't just build another Cape Canaveral. 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
6: 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We've done 6 launches to date. We have multiple Department of War contracts. And we've got a backlog of operations that we're going to be doing the rest of this year.
1: 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Nobody keeps Mississippi informed like we do. 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
5: A 16-year-old who's facing charges for a drive-by shooting in Lowndes County is believed to be one of the first, if not the first, juvenile to face adult charges under a new crime law that stiffened penalties for minors. Senator Joey Fillengain explained that minors who use a gun while committing a felony can be charged as adults.
7: What I'm hearing from prosecutors, from the Attorney General's office, from the policemen, and the mayors, are all, we have got to do something different because what we're doing now is not working. We're seeing more and more of these types of youthful violent crimes using firearms, so help us.
5: The juvenile, Ethan Hines, and 18-year-old Ja'Cory Smart allegedly fired at least 12 rounds at someone at Green Tree Apartments on Tuesday. Thankfully, nobody was injured.
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20: Wonderful. Couldn't have said it better myself.

Welcome back to the Rock and Roll Handyman Show. We're heading into a music segment, and the first artist I want to talk about is Steve Forbert. Steve is a Mississippian from Meridian, as a matter of fact, and he's a pop folk singer, songwriter, and he had a major hit in 1979 called Romeo's Tune, which was, I'm talking about a major hit. Then he's had a number of hits beyond that. He's done some 21 albums and 3 live albums as well. Still playing these days. His songs have been recorded by many, many major artists like Roseanne Cash and Keith Urban and Marty Stewart and Webb Wilder. And it should be said that Arden is going to have him at Dueling Hall on August 15th this year. Steve Forbert, great, great, great artist. Always has been a good artist. Unique vocals. Really can sing very well. Has a very unique sound. So let's listen to his big hit, Romeo's Tune.

0: Yeah, Steve Gorman, great, great sound. The production of that is wonderful. Piano players, I think, if I remember correctly, the piano player was a piano player for Elvis at the time. And the piano adds so much to what's going on in that song. And lately, I've been listening to a lot of piano parts on some demos that I've done. The piano is so, so important. And I didn't even realize it until just recently how important the piano really is. It really does add a lot to it. And everybody knows that a B3 organ always adds to it. It just does. All right, let's move ahead. One of my favorite artists, and not many people know about, Erica Johansson, from NOLA, from New Orleans, does a song called Yellow Moon, and which is who did that originally?
1: The Neville Brothers.
0: The Neville Brothers did that originally, the Yellow Moon, and from New Orleans. The Neville Brothers are famous down there, of course. But he lives in NOLA right now. He's a great guitarist and a great vocalist. But he lost everything, his equipment, his house, his everything during Katrina. And he moved to New Zealand. He said, I'm not staying here and putting up with this. But in 2010, he decided to move back. And he's been a session player in New Orleans ever since, and he's done many, many albums. A great, great artist, and has worked with many Mississippi artists as well. The North Mississippi All-Stars, the brothers up there, he's worked with them. And he's done a lot of work here in the state. So let's listen to Erica Johansson doing Yellow Moon.

I could listen to that all day. Love that acoustic guitar. Sounds great. He's a great guitar player, by the way. Really is. All right, let's move on. Another artist that I've always cared about, and his production is just so spectacular, is Jerry Rafferty. Jerry Rafferty had so many albums, unbelievable on a number of albums. He founded Steeler's Wheel, and he's from Scotland, and founded Steeler's Wheel, and then he went solo and had many major hits with, like, Baker Street and Right On Down the Line. Of course, City to City was his second album. And production has always been major, major factor in everything that he does. He makes sure that the production is just right on the money, and it is. Listen to Jerry Rafferty. You will hear some great production. But he's had an alcohol problem his entire life, and he died of liver failure in 2011. And our loss, Jerry Rafferty, definitely our loss. But a great song, City to City, Jerry Rafferty. Let's listen.

Good sound. I like it. I like it a lot. We all talk about how important the piano. I just spoke about how important the piano is to a song and how important a guitar is. But let's not forget how important the harmonica can be to so many artists. I mean, there are people who really just look at Bobby Rush. His harmonica. I mean, he can go anywhere and sit and just make music with his harmonica and make the whole atmosphere just a better place to be because of that. And that's what a harmonica really can add to it. All right, moving ahead with somebody we've done many times before, or a couple times before anyway, Mick Ronson. Mick Ronson, of course, has passed away. Again, liver failure, alcohol and liver failure. But he was an arranger, a producer, has great vocals, and a gifted guitar player. Gosh, he can play guitar like unbelievable. He was involved, as a matter of fact, he started Mott the Hoople. And then he played with David Bowie of the Spiders from Mars on that tour. He was David Bowie's guitar player at that point in time. And he's classically trained and has always added way above whatever industry standard may be for music as far as this is where we should be. Mick Ronson wanted to take it a little bit higher. He was always a great, great artist. Angel number 9, song he's doing. Let's listen to what it's got to say.

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0: 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A psychedelic desert rock.
1: Some Coachella music.
0: I like it. It's just different. Yeah. I like it a lot.
1: The tune lingers, too, you know, as it goes. It just kind of lingers there. And,
0: yep.
1: And it really strums your insides a bit. When I was listening to it before the show, I was like, man, I like these guys.
0: That's amazing stuff. I did a lot of research on it, of course, and they said on some of their stuff it's AI-assisted. Now, when I did some looking into that a little further, a lot of groups are doing AI-assisted in just their album covers and not in their music, which to me, that's okay. Go ahead and do that. But don't add it to the music, because I really think music is something that comes from the heart, not from a machine. That's my opinion. All right. A comment now about a gentleman who I said was a craftsman, a master craftsman, who does a lot of renovations in and around the state as far as state properties are concerned, and putting back the original rather than making it new, making it like it was originally built. And he was talking about the music segment and how he really thought that this show would be better without it, because it would attract more handyman people and do-it-yourself people. But I explained to him, I said, you've got to understand, I played music on the road for like 10 years, and it's important to me to get the music out there, and I think it's an important part of a human existence. It really has an effect on us one way or the other. And so that's my take on music segment. But if you have an opinion, hey, share it with us. Hit the text line at 601-879-4395. That's our C-Spark text line. And let's hear what you might have to say about that. That's my opinion. I like it. I'm going to keep it.
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0: The Rock and Roll Handyman Show. That's right. And we're going to keep it just the way it is. All right. Ceiling fans, well, they don't lower the moisture in a room. As Ashley from the TVA said, ceiling fans, they make us feel cooler because they evaporate the moisture in our skin to make us feel good in a room, but they do nothing to cool an unoccupied room. In other words, they don't lower the moisture content of a room. If there's most of that is done with your AC unit, or there are also dehumidifiers that can be added to rooms. But a ceiling fan left on during the day is not doing any good at all. It's not cooling the room. It doesn't cool the room at all. It doesn't help at all. So the truth of the matter is, ceiling fans only work when there's somebody in the room and they do some help in helping them feel a little cooler than it really is. So that's important to take note of. But having said all that, it's important to note that running a ceiling fan for 8 hours straight, nonstop, uses about 25 cents worth of electricity. So that's not, you know, run it. Go ahead.
1: Less than a phone call these days.
0: Have a ball. Run your ceiling fan all you want to. And I'm glad there's none in here, because I don't like them very much. But that's my opinion. Everybody I know wants a ceiling fan going all the time. That's just the way they are. But not me. Uh-oh. All right. Well, EV vehicles. Well, the first prototype for an electric car was invented in 1832 by Robert Anderson, Scottish guy. He invented an electric automobile. But while he was trying to make it more efficient and more useful, the gasoline automobile took over and really created an industry that was hard to overcome. The EV vehicle was built for production by Thomas Parker in 1890, and he was working with an EV vehicle, and trying to get into the gasoline market, but the gasoline market at that point was so strong. That's kind of what's happening today. EV has taken over where it was really doing such a great job when they cut back on gas and gas production and fuel. But all of a sudden, that's come back, and we're using gas-powered vehicles more so than EV vehicles today. And that's not to say that EV vehicles won't happen one day and be predominant on the road, but it's just not happening today. It's really not. There are some EV, there are a number of EV vehicles on the road today, but not quite as many as there will be or there could be. And I believe in years to come, they'll find a way to make an EV vehicle, maybe not even out of batteries, maybe out of something that can, just a better way to use solar energy or a better way to use energy. So EV vehicles have been around a long, long, long time. That's something that has just really come back into play in the past few years, past decades or so. It's really become important. All right, EV vehicles. Hey, important thing to know.
1: Well,
0: about.
1: One interesting thing, I've been looking at building a certain type of boat.
0: Yeah.
1: And, you know, an airboat.
0: Yeah.
1: If you go out and look at engine costs, you know, like 400 horsepower electric motor, just the motor is like 29,000. You can get down to like 9, but it's, you know, I mean, that's still a lot of money for just the motor that doesn't, it needs to be running on something.
0: Yeah.
1: And you compare that to an out of the box brand new, say 350 or 400, I mean, you're going to get a much better deal. Plus, you can find discarded and, you know, engines everywhere. So, and, yep. You know, at some point it may reach critical mass, but when you think about the gasoline industry,
0: yep.
1: the gas-powered engine, there's just so much, so many parts that are out

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1: Better to use a soft seal to put these two pieces of glass together rather than using an aluminum seal, which they were using to begin with, or a metal seal to begin with, because the metal actually transfers moisture, as does aluminum window, or and it really does. A window, a metal window, or transfers an awful lot of moisture. 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But vinyl does have the tendency to expand and contract from time to time. 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In our climate, the best window value, as far as a good window is concerned, is a solid vinyl window with low-E glass with argon gas, the highest quality low-E you can get, and then a vinyl window. And the vinyl does not conduct any kind of moisture through it. And if you use a soft seal on this low-E glass, then there's no moisture coming in at all. Now, the R values that I spoke of all depends very much on how the window was installed. Is there air infiltration anywhere around the edges? Is there all? On top of that, you can get into using a fiberglass window. The manufacturers have made a fiberglass window, but in order to finish a fiberglass window, it needs to have a factory-baked finish on the outside. And the factory-baked finish is like a paint job. After 6 or 8 years, it'll start to fade and peel and crack in a little bit and need some touching up or finishing again. So, and the thing about fiberglass window frames is they're much more expensive, but they do not expand and contract at all. They hold very still, very steady, and they are more expensive window, but in a sense, because they don't expand and contract, because they will stay where they are put, if they're put in correctly, you're going to get the best value out of them you possibly can. And that's so, so important. So low-E glass, yeah, it's important. But, hey, we'll see where that goes. Handyman Show right here at Super Talk Mississippi. This is Buddy Sloak, your rock and roll handyman. Be back in a few seconds right after a short break. Don't you go away.

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0: Yeah. How can you interrupt that?
1: I hate to do it. We get that 1 minute, and they get on you. You know, you when you do go over a minute because of the way the hard time works.
0: Well, it's a talk show, that's for sure.
1: Yeah. That's one of those. You know, I like Ozzy, and very misunderstood musician at times, I think.
0: For sure. I think so, too. Very misunderstood. Everybody thinks Ozzy's just danger and black. And
1: that was kind of like, I remember the first time I told my mother, and I was in college, and I'd heard this band called The Grateful Dead, and she goes, I don't like the way that sounds. It's just, that's the name. I mean, like, she goes, but, you know, it just didn't sound. So times have changed, though. I mean, things that seemed a little weirder as we've learned more about the nature of certain things.
0: Really?
1: The internet has helped in many ways where, you know, perceptions that you had about certain things. Now you can go watch a video and like, oh, well, that always thought this about that. And now I've learned. And I can't tell you how much I use YouTube for handyman stuff.
0: A lot of good comments coming in on the music segment.

0: people are. I'm getting a plus. It's okay.
1: Keep it going.
0: And you know, it really. I'm going to continue it anyway. But I'm so
1: happy.
0: I'm not stopping. No. But I'm so happy to know that a lot of people really are enjoying it and really, really enjoy the music segment. And we're going to keep on going. All right. A comment also from. I've forgotten who it was from, but anyway, it was asked about seam tape and what I thought about seam tape on roofs and what I think about. I think seam tape is a great product, and it should be used everywhere on a house, but it's so important on roofs because not only should they use seam tape on all of the joints of the roof sheathing, but also they should use ice and water shield down the valleys to give you that much more protection. It really does help a great deal to do that. All right. 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He does a great job, and believe me, if you've got a foundation problem, Tony's going to fix it. He understands. He works throughout the entire state of Mississippi. He understands the soils in Mississippi. He understands the situation going on here and how we may have some problems with our foundations because of the soil. But he can handle all of that and goes down to bridge depth where the soil is the sound as it can be. So you call Tony and give him a call and tell him you heard about him on Handyman Show right here at Super Talk Mississippi at 1-800-256-1010. That's Tony Arpino's number. He'll be happy to give it to you. All right, the United States Post Office has guidelines for your mailbox. Did you know that? How many people understand that? Well, guidelines are like this. A mailbox is supposed to be set back 6 to 8 inches from the curb, and it's supposed to be, the mailbox itself is supposed to be 41 to 45 inches high above the road surface. And that's important because that means the mailman doesn't have to get out of his truck and can do so from right where he sits and get your mail put in like it should be put in. So when you're putting up a mailbox, make sure you follow the guidelines. And if you forget what they may be and you want to look them up, it's easy to find out. Just ask what the guidelines are for setting a mailbox. And then there's how do you set the post? Well, you can do it two ways. You can do it with they suggest you dig a hole, and before you dig in the ground that deep, you should call 811. It's a free call. They'll come to your place of business, particularly in the front of your house. You may have underground wires that were put in there when you weren't looking. You may have underground anything. But they can really do it free. They'll come out and within 3 business days take care and let you know whether it's safe to dig there or it's not safe to dig there. And then how you set it is you dig that hole, you line the bottom of it with like a pea gravel so that it can drain, and then you place your post and you place concrete all around it, and the concrete dries hard, holds the post right in place, and does very well, and backfill it with soil. Now, another way to do that is there's a foam available today that you can buy at the big box home centers that are for post setting. And they actually are stronger, believe that or not, they're stronger than the concrete would be. And they work very, very well. Expensive, you know, a little bit more expensive than using concrete, but it does such a great job and really can help you out in making your home all that it should be. So make sure your mailbox is right and make sure it's correct. Make it easier for the mailman to get to your place and leave the I was looking at something else and saying something else. Make sure it's the way it should be, so that it makes it easier for the mailman. Because the last thing we want to do, mailman works all the time. They just seem like they're always going. I just see them all over the place, and they work harder. They work harder than I do. They work harder than Lance. All right.
1: Yeah, they're on. There's no AC in those things, either, or no heat, really.
0: I don't understand why they don't have AC in those. All day long, can you imagine being in a mail vehicle delivering mail all day long in this 100? It's 99 degrees out and 105 heat index. How can you ride in that all day long? I mean, I spent one summer in a vehicle without air conditioner and driving a lot. I was an outside salesman at the time. And I would come home at night and just be, the weather would just wear me slap out.
1: So. It's brutal. I talk to mine every now and again. In the winter, it's not quite as bad. You can bundle up, but in the summer,
0: you can't deal with the heat. I've got to have AC. I'm spoiled rotten here. You Mississippians have ruined me too. I can't deal with the cold anymore. It take me so long to get accustomed to living in the north again, like I did before, where it was, cold all the time. But hey, dress for it and be happy. What do they say? There's nothing like bad weather. It's just bad clothes.
1: Right. You just need better clothes. Exactly.
0: That's still, I don't want to live in that kind of climate. That's for sure. I like living in this climate that's a little warmer and a lot warmer, let's say, than a lot of places. And I don't mind the humidity. It doesn't bother me at all. I keep the humidity down pretty low in my house because my AC does a pretty good job. All right. 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We do it each and every Saturday here at Super Talk Mississippi. My name is Buddy Sloak, your Rock and Roll Handyman, and be back next Saturday with another show. And if you have any suggestions, send them to us. We'd sure like to hear them. And let's see what you've got to say. Rock and Roll Handyman Show right here at Super Talk Mississippi. Buddy saying, see you next week.

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It's always our pleasure to have the opportunity to spend the time with you. I trust it has, and will be a blessing. We appreciate the personnel here at the station for their cooperation in making this possible. We also appreciate the ones who sponsor the program, help take care of the bills of it. We appreciate that. A number of different people help with that. And the effort is, and the intent is to try to be a blessing to people. So that's our intent as well. Should you have correspondence concerning the program, you feel free to direct that to me at my home phone, area code 601-943-6384, or you might write me at my home address, 77 Bethel Cutoff Road, Bassfield, Mississippi, 39421. And we do appreciate the phone calls we receive from time to time, the cards, the letters. All occasionally we receive information from different ones, response to the program, and it's always a blessing to hear from you. And I trust, again, it has and will be a blessing. At this time, we're going to look at some verses of Scripture found in the book of St. John, chapter 14. I'm going to begin reading with verse 1. We'll talk about the setting just a little bit and then try to provoke the thought of which I feel like we should talk about at this present time. Let not your heart be troubled. You believe in God, believe also in me. In my Father's house are many mansions. If it were not so, I would have told you. I go to prepare a place for you, and if I go and prepare a place for you, I will come again and receive you unto myself. And where I am, there you may be also. And whither I go, you know, and the way you know. Thomas saith unto him, Lord, we know not whither thou goest. How can we know the way? Jesus saith unto him, I am the way, the truth, and the life. No man cometh to me, cometh to the Father, but by me. I want you to notice the very last statement I read in this passage. Jesus made the statement, no man can come to my Father except by me. The only one way. And so Jesus is not one of the ways to God and to have peace with God and to be reconciled with God. He is the way. And I want us to keep that in mind. I know the Lord is teaching his disciples at the time they'd come to him. He was about soon to be betrayed and crucified. They were aware of that. They were very saddened. He told them not to be upset about this, not to let their heart be troubled. God had made them some promises of some things that's going to be. In fact, no doubt Jesus himself would be resurrected. And just as sure as he was resurrected, then they too would be resurrected. So, and they'd get to be with him one day. They had all these promises. But as Thomas heard these things said, Lord, let them know I'm going to leave and go. And he said, where I'm going, you don't know. But he said this to him. Thomas made the statement, we don't know. He told him, you know the way, you know where I'm going, you know what it's all about. But now Thomas said, we know not. We don't know where you're going. How can we know that? And how can we know the way? Jesus then said, I am the way, the truth, and the life. Notice in these statements he made here, and I told you already, that he is the way, not one of the ways. I think about the way to God, and really the way to be saved. That's the terminology we use as we go through life, that how to be saved. If we're saved, then we're right with God. We've been sanctified. We've been set apart. We've been justified. We've been forgiven. That's what that means. And it means that if we die, they'll go to heaven when we die. That's what it means to be saved. So we're going to talk about that from that standpoint. And notice now, Jesus said, I'm the way. That's what I want to stress in our setting at this time is the way. And who is the way and how is the way? How is it the way? Go back to the book of Ephesians, chapter 2 and verse 8. Now, I'm not going to turn back there and read it at the present time. But it lets us know this, that we're saved. We're saved by grace. We're saved by grace. Notice that. We're saved by the grace of God through faith. And it's not of yourselves. It's a gift of God, not of works, lest any man should boast. We're saved by grace. Grace simply means that's undeserved favor. We didn't merit that. We didn't earn it. It's not ours by right. But it's ours because God loved us. Go back to the book of St. John, chapter 3, verse 16. For God so loved the world that he gave his only begotten Son, that whosoever believeth in him should not perish, but have everlasting life. The reason we can be saved is because God loves us.
It's not because we deserve it. It's not because we can earn it. It's not because of something that we can do. That is, as far as works on our part, it's not through our efforts that we become saved. It's a plan that God Himself has provided and fixed it where we can have it. So it's by grace through faith. Through faith means that's the medium by which it becomes ours. It's through faith. I guess you could think about the water that comes into your house. The source from which it comes is a well. The pump is pumping it. But the medium by which it gets to your house and gets into your faucet at your sink is through the pipe. The water comes from the ground, but it's medium to get to you. And to become usable to you, it comes through the pipe. The pipe brings it to you. I think you could say that be where faith would be. We're saved by the grace of God. There's the source from which it comes, but it gets to us. We receive it by faith. It's not through baptism. It's not through sacraments. It's not through church membership. It's not through all these other things. It's not through rituals of any kind. It's not through sacraments. It's not through giving money. It's not through going to get somebody to pray through for you. None of those things. I mean, it's simply, we're going to talk about the way. You think about then where we are and how to get to heaven. How can we get there? You know, I know today we have a lot of technology, and things have changed a lot in my lifetime. I'm not trying to go back and live in the old days. But used to, if you started somewhere, if you've never been there, somebody told you a place you needed to go, the first thing you wanted to know was talk to somebody. I want to know the way. And they might give you a lot of details. You might get a map down and find the way. I know now we still do that, but we plug it into the GPS or something and find out the way. We want to know the way. But see, you can plug into your GPS the way to heaven, and you can't find that. It's not there. You're not going to find a map written by some man somewhere. It gives you the way to heaven. We have the Bible, and the Bible gives us the way to heaven. And whatever angle it comes from, or whatever passage of Scripture you interpret to try to come to some conclusion of this, it's all going to come back to Jesus. If you go back and look through the Old Testament, look through the law, what you're going to find, all these things that were set forth under the law, even the service of God, the tabernacle that was built, all the laws that were given, the sacrifices, the different things, all of it pointed to Jesus one way or another. Through all the different sacrifices, there was something at least common that they all had. That is, that the innocent would die for the guilty. That was one lesson that should have been learned from all those sacrifices, if nothing else was learned. And that is that Jesus was going to come one day, the one of whom was innocent, and he would die for the guilty. And the guilty were you and I. The guilty was myself. It's me. It's you. All of humanity. And yet Christ, he never sinned. He had no sin debt. He had no sin debt to pay. And yet he met the demands of the law. The demands of the law is what the law required. You could think about different demands we have, and you think about Jesus satisfying the law. It just simply meant about the demands of it. Maybe we have obligations in life, and we satisfy those obligations when we meet the demands of them. It doesn't matter if it's a loan. There's a certain amount of things that a loan requires, a payment every month, and to meet the demands of that mortgage, that's what you pay. And when you pay the last one, you met the demands of it. There's no more judgment against you, none whatsoever. That's what Jesus did concerning the law. He met the demands of the law on our behalf. And because of this, and we can be saved. And we receive this salvation. We have the record that God's given. God's plan of salvation, as I made mention in the book of Ephesians, is by grace through faith. God didn't have a different plan for the people to live back before the flood, and then a plan for the people from the flood to the crucifixion, and then a plan from the crucifixion until the rapture, and then a plan after the rapture until the Lord comes back in person. He got a different plan. The mode in some ways was different as to how they viewed this. Maybe the message and presentation of the gospel was different than maybe during some of those periods of time, but the plan of salvation was the same. It was by grace through faith. I mean, at every age, it didn't matter who it was. You may say, well, if so much difference about it, let me back up and kind of cover that difference since I've talked about it. Prior to the crucifixion of Christ, men were saved. They had the promise of God that Christ would come. And they believed that promise by
God provided that the salvation by grace. They believed it by faith, and they believed the promise that Christ would come. So because they believed on the Lord Jesus Christ and God forgave their sins, he imputed the righteousness to them, the righteousness of Christ in their behalf, and they were the children of God. They were saved. And we come to the place then after the crucifixion, we're saved by grace through faith. And that is, we have the record that Jesus Christ came into the world and that he was crucified. Not the promise he would come, but we have the record that he did come. And when we believe the record by faith, then God by his grace supplies salvation for us. Salvation is of God. It's what God does for us. It's not what we do for him. So salvation is provided for us. God brings about the salvation. It becomes ours. Well, it's a gift from God, and yet we receive it by faith. Again, keep in mind, we don't receive it by going through sacraments. That's not how grace is brought to us. It's not through baptismal waters. It's none of those things. It's by faith in the Lord Jesus Christ. That's the way now to be saved. It's Jesus Christ. He is the way. Not again one of the ways. He is the only way. There is no other way. I hear Christ make a statement. Back prior to his crucifixion, he was in the Garden of Gethsemane just before his crucifixion. And as he prayed, "Father, if it be possible, let this cup pass from me. Nevertheless, not mine, but thy will be done." You might say, what was that? What was the question there that was, if it's possible? I'm going to tell you exactly what I believe. I believe that if it had been possible for a person to have been saved some other way than just simply Christ dying for them, then let it pass. Let some other way be about. But we see nothing changed there. Jesus Christ, being the Son of God, prayed to his Father, and God changed nothing. So if God was going to change anything, I think we'd all have to believe that he would have done it for his Son. But his Son, he didn't. He didn't do that. So it's evident to us then there is no other way. So it's through the Lord Jesus Christ. And the good thing about that is, it's made available to all people on the basis of whoever will believe this. It's not some of the plan. It's not the some selected group of people. It's whosoever will. That's the people that God has chosen to save are those that will believe, those that put their faith and trust in him. And also you notice then we look at how this plan of salvation, we've talked about it. It's Jesus Christ. He went on and said this about it. He said, "I am the way, the truth." I want to talk to you about the truth just a moment. I think all of us really resent being lied to. I think we resent somebody telling us something that's really not worth anything. I guess one of the examples I'll give you, and I'll try to go through this hurried and not take a tremendous amount of time with it. I knew a man a number of years ago. At times, hospitalization insurance was going up drastically. It was becoming very costly. A lot of people just couldn't afford it. Somehow this man found a deal in hospitalization insurance. He was supposed to pay for everything and almost cost nothing. And I know that's a little bit of an exaggeration, but that's basically how it come across compared to what everybody else was doing. And he had this, and man, the salesman sold it to him. It was just supposed to do everything. What he didn't do was probably what a lot of us don't do. And that is, he didn't read the fine print. He didn't read the policy, and probably most of us, as I talk about it, we have it either with ours. We just take for granted it'll do what they said it will do. So sure enough, this man had some problems. And when he got to the hospital, I come to find out, we're talking a number of years ago. By today's standard, I'll give you figures. It was about a $40,000 surgery he was fixing to have. And by today's standards, that would have probably been $400,000. And when he come to find out, and the hospital applied for the insurance and made all the details with it, his insurance was going to pay like $1,200 on it. He thought he had something going to pay for everything. And come to find out, he didn't. And he had to make the arrangements otherwise to have this surgery. And he had to have the surgery if he lived. It was a death-threatening surgery. But I'm going to tell you what, when it's all over with, you talk about a man that was angry. If he could have gotten his hand on the man that sold him that policy and told him the stories about it right then, he'd have probably about wanted to wring his neck. Because, see, he had lied to him. Well, that's what I want to do. And see, I'm not talking about an insurance policy. I'm not talking about a $40,000 hospital bill. I'm talking about your eternity. We're talking about the truth concerning your eternity. Because you are going to die. You're going to leave this world. There's no way around that.
The only exception will be if the rapture comes before you die and you're saved. That's the only means, the only way you'll get past dying. And yet you'll still have to be changed. But you're going to die. It's appointed unto all men once to die, after this the judgment. That's what the Bible tells us. It's very plain and clear with that. We're going to die. There's too much proof about that. There's too much proof with it. People have died all through the ages. So we're not going to get by that. So if you're going to die, and you are, where are you going to spend your eternity? Do you know where you're going when you die? Well, see, you can know this. This is the truth of the matter. You're going to die. But the other side of it is, the truth of the matter is, there's only two places to go. One is heaven, and the other is hell. And which one will you go to? The only way to miss hell is to believe on the Lord Jesus Christ. He is the way. He's the truth about this matter. He's the truth about how we get to heaven. He's the truth about how we reconcile to God. He's the truth about this. And the truth is we receive Him by faith. We put our faith and trust in Him. We believe Him. We know He's the Savior. We receive that. Except that a very truth there that we... And it's a truth that's so great that when we receive it, it makes a difference in who we are. It makes a difference in what we believe. It's being born again. That's what the Bible teaches. And not only does the Bible teach that, we can see evidence of that. But the truth of that matter is the simple fact that we're going to have to be saved or otherwise we'll miss heaven. On the other side of it, he said, and not only that, I'm the life. Jesus Christ, if you want to go to heaven, if you don't know the way, it's through Jesus Christ. If you don't know the truth about this matter concerning our status with the Lord, it's Jesus Christ. If you want life, if you'd like to live forever, if you'd like to live on and on and on, it's the Lord Jesus Christ. Again, see, there's no other way. It's Jesus Christ and He alone. So when you stop and look at that, the thought comes to our mind a lot of times that maybe this is a very narrow path. It is. I want to go back with you to the book of St. Matthew just a moment, to chapter 7. And notice some verses of Scripture here. And I may read through several of these, but call our attention to them. I hear the Lord make a statement. He said, enter ye at the straight gate. And straight doesn't mean straight. Straight is something that's very narrow. And also generally hazardous. And I won't spend a lot of time, maybe because of the sake of time, going in a lot of details, maybe with just different straits. But there's no room for error, or there's no room here for tolerance. But he said, wide is the gate, and broad is the way that leadeth to destruction, and many be there go in thereat. He said, there's going to be a few that goes in the straight gate. He said, because straight is the gate and narrow is the way which leadeth to life, few there be that find it. Don't you notice now this plan of salvation? Somebody might say you're narrow-minded. I'm no more narrow-minded than the Word of God is, and that's the point that I want to stress with you, and get on our mind. This it is narrow. It's the way. I mean, it is the way. It's not one of the ways. It's the way. And I noticed as you're going through the remaining part of this passage of Scripture, the Lord gives some examples here, and the examples He gives, there's going to be people that feel like they have it. There'll be people that feel like for some reason they're saved, and yet they're not. And they're going to believe it so much, it would seem like in the day of judgment, they'll say to the Lord, Lord, didn't we prophesy in Your name? Didn't we do miracles in the streets? Didn't we do that? And the Lord's going to make a statement to them. He said, depart from Me. I never knew you. It wasn't He didn't know them as far as being human beings. He never knew them as His children. He never knew them as believers. We see this way is narrow. And I mean, people believe it. They think they have it. That's the point I'm stressing with you. I'd like for you to stop and take a good look at this. See what you have. See where you are. See how this is with you. Because it's the truth. You're going to die. You're going to leave this world. And there's only one way to God. One way. I mean, there's two or three. There's one. So when I say that, let me tell you something that comes to my mind. I'm going to look at a passage of Scripture relating, I think gives some a comparison here, something to parallel to a likening. I meet a lot of people today that tell me that, look, me and God, we have our deal. Just think about that a moment. I made a deal with God. I made a covenant with God. We have our own little deal going. You better be careful with that one. If your deal is not the Lord Jesus Christ, see, that's the only plan God's ever offered. You don't make covenants with God except at His terms. You don't make some agreement and get God to trick Him into it and get Him to sign that. That's just something that doesn't work. God made covenants all the way down through the years. If there's a covenant,
God made covenant with his people, conditional and unconditional covenants. The Bible's full of them. But when it comes to us, when it comes to salvation, if there's a covenant been made with it, it's a covenant God made with Christ, that if he would die for the world, he'd save everyone that would believe him. That's the covenant that's there. I don't know what your covenant might be. I don't know what your agreement might, you might think it's going to be. But having said that, I want to go back with you to the book of Isaiah just a moment, chapter 28. And notice what's happening with Israel at this time and Judah. They're living in their sins. Isaiah's warning them about that, warning them about the judgment that's going to come. And somehow he can't get their attention. And they're because they feel like we're all right, we're good, we're children of God, we're this and we're that. And Isaiah said this about it. I'm going to drop down. He said in verse 14 of chapter 28, "Wherefore hear ye the word of the Lord, ye scornful men that rule this people which is in Jerusalem, because ye have said, we have made a covenant with death." In other words, death's not going to get us. We're not going to be destroyed with this. We've made a covenant with death. We have this thing worked out. He went on and said, and at hell we are at agreement. We're not going to hell. We're not going to have to face death. We're at agreement with all this. And he said, "When the overflowing scourge shall pass through, it shall not come unto us. For we have made lies our refuge, and under falsehood shall we find ourselves." So we see what they're saying is we've made an agreement. We have worked out a covenant with death and one with hell. I'm going to tell you what, there's people today that's doing about the same thing. They're trying to make some kind of deal, some kind of agreement, I guess, with death and some kind with hell. That somehow when it's all said and done, it's not going to take place. And when the judgment of God comes, somehow I'm going to escape. Somehow they have this in mind. Somehow they feel like that they're going to miss this. But don't you notice what Isaiah went on and told them is going to take place. He said, "Therefore thus saith the Lord God." Don't you listen to the words? Here's what God has to say about this. That's what counts. He said, "Therefore thus saith the Lord God, behold, I lay in Zion a foundation, a stone, a tried stone, a precious cornerstone, a sure foundation. He that believeth shall not make haste." In other words, that cornerstone is going to be Jesus Christ. He's the only thing that's going to stand. He's the only thing that's going to stand the test. And he said, those that believe, they don't have to make haste. They don't have to worry. They don't have to run. They don't have to go. He said, "Judgment also will I lay to the line." When you talk about judgment being laid to the line, it has reference to, he's talking about using a picture here of judgment being passed over, no doubt a carpenter at work, maybe inspecting or building something. And he gets off out there and maybe puts up a lot of boards and then he pulls a line. If it doesn't meet the line, you have to do something with it. You have to adjust it. And if it doesn't meet the lines and you can't get at the line, you replace it, you do something with it, you destroy it. It's no good. The Lord said, "I'm going to lay this thing to the line." Don't you notice this now? He said, "And righteousness to the plummet." Whatever's right, the plummet has reference again to a level or something, and make sure something's standing vertically, straight up and down, especially from the water level. I mean, straight up and down, and you use the plummet. And if it's not there, then you either fix it or you replace it if it won't be fixed. And he said, "The hail," the Lord, he won't talk about their agreement and what they said when it comes. We're gonna kind of miss this. He said, "The hail shall sweep away the refuge of lies, and the water shall overflow the hiding place." What you think you hid in? What you think you have fixed? If it's not according to the word of God, when the day of judgment comes, it's not going to stand. In the day of death, it's not going to deliver you. And your covenant with death shall be disannulled, and your agreement with hell shall not stand when the overflowing scourge shall pass through. Then you shall be trodden down by it. Don't you notice, you may have made your deals. Again, I don't know what the deals are, what you might think they are, but I'm telling you, unless it's the Lord Jesus Christ, unless it's putting your faith and trust in the crucifixion of Christ, his burial and resurrection, unless your faith is there, you don't have a Bible foot to stand on. And when the overflowing scourge comes, when the judgment of God comes, when the wrath of God comes, when death comes, I'm telling you what you have agreed upon is not going to stand. It doesn't matter who you've agreed it with. It doesn't matter what you might have said. It doesn't matter what you might have paid for it. None of those things are going to stand. He said, "Your covenant with death shall be disannulled, and your agreement with hell shall not stand. When the overflowing scourge shall pass through, then shall you be trodden down by it.
For the time that it goeth forth, it shall take you. For morning by morning shall it pass over, and day by day, and it shall be vexation only to understand the report. For the bed is shorter than the man can stretch himself on it, and the covering narrower than he can wrap himself in it. Don't you listen? He said, what's going to happen then? It's going to be like a man that's trying to rest on a bed. It's too short. You just can't get stretched out there. It just won't work. He also likened it unto the cover. You're trying to cover up from maybe the cold or the wind or whatever, and the cover is just as short. You can't get it to cover you. There's just not enough there. It won't work. That's what's going to happen in the day of death with the covenant you made. Unless again, it's come to God's terms. It's not what you figured out for God to stand. And you may feel like it's all going to be well. Everything's going to be good. And boy, you may have put a lot of confidence in it. You may be at peace with it. But what I'm standing to tell you today is when the judgment of God comes, when death comes, what you have is not going to work. It's not going to cover you. It's not going to keep you out of the judgment of God. It's not going to keep you from hell. You need to come back and understand the promises God's made and come back to what Jesus. Jesus said, I'm the way, I'm the truth and the life. But he said, no man can come to me except he come by, can't come to my Father except he come by me. In other words, Jesus, it's about him. He's all of it. Go back and think about maybe a covenant you might have made, an agreement you might make. The Bible said this, it's better not to make a vow. Don't make a vow to somebody unless you can keep it. You can't keep this thing when you're sold. And it's better not to make one than it is to make it and then not keep that vow. So what you need to do, if you've never been saved, I want to tell you again, is put your faith and trust in the Lord Jesus Christ. I want to tell you what the Bible tells us. I'm going to tell you the truth about this, the gospel, that God so loved you that he sent his only begotten Son into this world to die, live a perfect life. Live and meet the demands of the law and satisfy God in relationship to the law, and then to fix it to where all those that will believe in him, all those that will put their faith and trust in him, that God's promised to forgive their sins, God's promised to save them and give them life everlasting, give them life eternal. They live with God and live with God forever and forever and forever. There is no other way. I want to stress that. I hope that the Lord uses the message to be a comfort and a blessing and somehow to be to someone a key to help them see where they stand and see that what they need with the Lord. Thank you for listening. Until next time, I trust God to bless you. Dear Heavenly Father, take the message used at your honor and glory. Forgive us of every mistake and blunder, and whatever good's accomplished, we'll praise you for it. In Jesus' name and for his sake we pray. Amen.

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1: We are halfway through the broadcast week on this Wednesday. 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Well, with us now is Howie Kurtz, Fox News media and political analyst, host of the Media Buzz Meter podcast. You can follow him on X or Twitter at Howard Kurtz. Howie, great to have you here. Hope you had a great 4th.
2: Same here.
1: So let's start with one of the biggest stories, really, in the country, maybe around the world. I'm not talking about the World Cup and all that controversy. I'm talking about what some have billed the wedding of the century. I'm not sure about that, but let's call it the wedding of the summer, maybe, which is Taylor Swift and Travis Kelce and all of the subterfuge and all of the misdirection leading up to their nuptials at Madison Square Garden just before the 4th of July. There is, I will admit, a fair amount of public interest in this whole thing, and you're seeing tons of coverage of it online and elsewhere. That being said, to me, some of the coverage, including from not like, you know, pop culture gossip rags, but from bona fide news organizations, some of the coverage seems to be a bit over the top. And whenever I look at a story, I'll just scroll to the comments just to see how people are feeling about it, at least that subsection. And it's often a combination of people who are fascinated with the story and commenting or arguing about it, or people saying this is not news and scolding the outlet for covering it at all. What do you make of this? Are there historical examples that this calls to mind? Because, I mean, let's face it, a lot of Americans want to know about this.
2: Jeff Bezos' wedding maybe was also over the top, and I get it. But the whining and the carping now about this, I mean, look, this is one of these are two of the most famous people on the planet. And yet the whole thing was shrouded in secrecy, and you had all these reporters, they already got married. We don't know about that. And Paul McCartney was there, you know, just to even get the guest list. So I don't understand, I understand this part. It was like 1,000 guests. Where was she going to do it? So they decided to do it in the garden. But they also donated $26 million to charity. And then you hear these complaints from the guests like, oh, they ran out of champagne and I had to eat standing up. I mean, I love buffets. What's the big deal? But I just think there's a lot of jealousy here, particularly about Taylor's success. And I think there's clearly a lot of interest, but it's kind of turned now, and now they're beating up on her. And, what did she do? She got married. But here's the thing. If she had put out a little bit of video, 20 seconds, or even some still pictures, then, you know, people will at least see, have some sort of glimpse of what's going on.
1: Right, they're like satiated a little bit.
2: Yeah, if you'd feed the beast. But I think she's holding that back for some kind of project, documentary, whatever, because she's very media savvy. I've seen a lot of interviews with her. But Taylor Swift, making reporters work overtime.
1: Well, and by the way, can I make a confession to you, Howie?
2: Yes, please.
1: Okay. I admittedly did, in fact, follow some of this, especially in the lead up, because I almost said it on the air. I almost made a bet on the air, which I would have lost, by the way. So I'm glad I opted not to do it. I was thinking about saying on the air that there was just no way that this scoop, I think the New York Post had it first, could possibly be true, that ultimately Taylor Swift was going to get married at Madison Square Garden above Penn Station in the middle of the summer, in the middle of Midtown Manhattan. I just did not believe that they would do that. I was like, this is a head fake. This is getting everyone looking over here at some rumors, and her team put that out. Meanwhile, the real thing was going to be over there. That was my theory. Not that I was super invested in it, but I just couldn't fathom that they were actually going to follow through with an MSG wedding. So I would have been dead wrong about that. But there was a lot of speculation and conjecture and that sort of thing. So if I, as like a moderate to low Swiftie, I enjoy some of her music and I don't hate her the way others do. I'm not obsessed. If I was interested in the content and maybe my algorithm was serving me stuff, obviously there was an enormous appetite around the country for a lot more coverage of this, because she has legions of hardcore, almost obsessive fans. I guess from a media standpoint, my question is, it's a business. You want to make money. clicks, eyeballs, ears, that's the name of the game. And if that's where people, if that's where the market is telling you there's interest, obviously you want to put some resources into that. But ultimately, it's still just some celebrities getting married, and you run the risk of going overboard and maybe seeming a little silly, especially if you consider yourself a news organization. What's the line there in your mind?
2: Well, I mean, it is a business. She is a billionaire, and she's very savvy about this stuff. So, I my feeling is, and there have been other controversies like this, whether you care or not, it became a kind of melodrama, little tidbits coming out about who was attending. And by the way, I can report now confidently there were three kinds of pizza, but, the

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1: Bona fides as a man of the people and a blue-collar working-class guy, it doesn't really look like those are legitimate for these various reasons. And they have a few lines in there where they acknowledge that conservative-leaning outlets, principally the Washington Free Beacon, have been reporting this type of stuff about Plattner now for many weeks. But you're seeing, I think, mainstream journalists and others now suddenly waking up to these realities that have been very carefully reported. And I give real credit to the Free Beacon for this, about his background, his parents' wealth, the loan he got from his dad, or, you know, the money he got from his dad to buy his house, as opposed to the story that he told about it, this oyster farm business that he supposedly had where the only customer was his own mother, that he went to this very pricey, exclusive prep school, boarding school, and the excuse he gave for that also turned out to be a lie. I mean, this stuff had been adjudicated. We had talked about some of it here on the show. And now with this guy flailing and his continued existence in this race posing a threat to the Democrats, it seems like we're getting a now-it-can-be-told moment from the mainstream media that wanted to either ignore or downplay this stuff and his other baggage, by the way, for a long time. It just seems like the timing here is suspect, and it sort of reminds me a little bit of how everyone turned on Biden after that debate. It's like, okay, well, we can't keep the charade going anymore. And so, therefore, here comes the hard-hitting analysis in journalism that had been conspicuously absent or muted for months leading up to that, you know, disaster and sort of moment of truth for the party, or moment of lack of truth for the party. What do you make of the timing and the newfound interest in this stuff, with some of these media figures barely even acknowledging that some of us, speaking for myself and the conservative press, we have been here for quite a while. It's like, hey, guys, where were you?
2: I think this guy was trouble from the start, and I said so repeatedly. I mean, it wasn't exactly – you didn't have to be Sherlock Holmes to realize that this was a sham. And even leaving aside, you know, he wasn't born in a log cabin and all of that, and his family had money. Okay. There were all this, you know, he had the Nazi tattoo. Mm-hmm. And there was a woman he had dated who said he discussed it with her that he knew exactly what it was. The sexting and all of that, even before Politico blew this wide open with the allegation from the former girlfriend that just hit, that, you know, that in her telling, he came over and against her will had sex with her. She was his girlfriend, but she told him not to come. The other part of this, so I think the media, and with help from the Democratic Party, particularly the liberals like Elizabeth Warren and Bernie Sanders, they built this guy up to be some kind of political Superman. And obviously he has some charisma, so he's able to get some following. But clearly, the alcohol problems, and you know, I respect his service in the military, but for him to come back and acknowledge he had, you know, PTSD and everything, you could just sense, you could just smell that there was going to be more problems. And I do think the fact that the first accuser who spoke quite movingly, she happened to be a Republican. So, of course, you know, it's all a plan. She's just an opposition figure. Now, if you flip it, and if that accuser had been a Democrat, as the latest one, Jenny Rasko, daughter of a former Maine governor, is, then nobody would have doubted it. So this whole believe all women thing, I think, has to be amended in the eyes of the press to, well, believe most women, but you got to be suspicious if they're Republican women.
1: Yeah, right, exactly. It seems circumstantial based on the political interests of the favored party for most journalists. And this is another example of that, a glaring one in my mind. And I'm glad that you did mention that we honor his military service. And I think I respect anyone who makes a decision to put on the uniform, although he's described why he did that in writing. He said he wanted to go overseas and kill people. So that's maybe not as high-minded as most of our men and women in uniform would be in terms of their motivations to serve the country. That didn't seem to be his focus at all. But I wish he would at least respect the service of his fellow servicemen, some of whom he trashed online, including someone who had been wounded by the Taliban. And he said that he couldn't stop watching the clip and said

0: that the fat bleep or whatever the word was deserved to die or didn't deserve to be alive and so on and so forth. So I think you are being a much better man than he in recognizing his service, given the way that he has just said horrible things about other people who put on the uniform. Here's the other media story in this, though, Howie. It is the way that the New York Times wrote a story now weeks ago that featured someone that I know personally, not super well, but we're friendly, Lindsay Fifield. She was featured as sort of the main accuser, the primary accuser, if you will, against Plattner in that piece. And there were other women alluded to and quoted by name, including Ms. Racicot, who is now the central figure in the new round of all of this with Politico and the CNN interview. But the New York Times made that first story, that initial story, all about Lindsay Fifield, and spent paragraphs looking into her background and her biography and highlighting her ties to conservative politics and all of that. And Lindsay has put out a series of tweets with several of her friends publicly backing her up, saying, the New York Times basically screwed me over. They came to her, Howie. They came basically begging her to go on the record for this piece they were working on. She felt compelled to do it. It sounds like they kind of dangled this sexual assault story from Racicot in front of her to give her the courage to go on the record. And then when she did, she's alleging that the New York Times, in their story, they wrote that they couldn't corroborate some of her claims. And she said, well, I gave them five people, five friends that they could contact, and I told them which three of those friends could corroborate these elements of the story. And according to Fifield, and I have no reason to think she's lying, I think she's been very vindicated in all of this recently, I think she's an honest person, she said the New York Times reporters on this case never contacted specifically those three friends and then wrote that they couldn't corroborate what she had said. And one of those friends stepped forward, Emily Zanotti, raised her hand. She said, I was one of them. And so it does also feel like the Times, based on what I know, had the rape allegation, didn't run it because the woman in question didn't want to go fully on the record with that. But she apparently felt sort of betrayed by the way the New York Times story came together. And she felt like she was treated as some afterthought with Lindsay Fifield, with like the right-wing bogeywoman, being the main accuser, which, of course, then led to a bunch of people on the left in the Democratic Party and the media saying, well, is this a partisan act or is this some sort of right-wing hit job to dismiss the whole thing? Based on the allegations from Fifield and her group of friends, I mean, to me, this smells like a very serious media ethics scandal, and I wonder if you agree.
1: That story was an absolute embarrassment. And people wonder, well, why are women who say they've been sexually assaulted, or why are they reluctant to come forward? Because then they become the target of a journalistic investigation. And the Times, I mean, clearly had a sort of agenda here to, if not outright discredit her, or at least cast doubt on her credibility. And it didn't hold up well. And, of course, now all of these Democratic liberals and all of these news organizations like the New York Times are like, why is Graham Plattner still in the race? He should get out. You know, they've all turned without any, with very little, I should say, acknowledgement.
0: Yeah, they helped keep him in the race on purpose.
1: Yeah.
0: Yeah, and I do think your point is well taken and bears repeating. If you couldn't get a sense that this guy was really bad news with the Nazi tattoo and the lying about the Nazi tattoo, and just his social media and online presence and the things he was saying about women, soldiers, etc. I mean, it doesn't really wash at all. It is not credible or believable. If you then turn around and you sort of like rub your eyes, heavens to Betsy, who is this terrible person? No, oh, never mind. It does not ring true for, I think, reasons that should be obvious. Howie, when we come back, a note about the 4th of July and some media coverage of what happened here in D.C. We'll get to that after this on The Guy Benson Show.
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0: here on the Guy Benson Show with media analyst Howie Kurtz. And Howie, I want to close our conversation with this story. And it's just kind of a silly, petty example of the news media doing what it does sometimes. We just celebrated the 4th of July and this big 250th anniversary of the signing of the Declaration of Independence. And here in Washington, D.C., there was a fireworks spectacular that went on for 35, 40 minutes. I heard it described by one friend as if it were the finale of every fireworks show you've ever seen, but the finale lasted for half an hour, and then you had the massive finale. And I've seen some video footage of it and the music that was set to it, and it was, I mean, spectacular is the word. CNN, after the fact, did a whole report about how this was the worst temporary air pollution in the world because of that. It just seemed like, can we find an angle to dump on a fireworks display that was put on by Trump and his administration and their team celebrating the 4th and this huge milestone in our nation's history? Oh, think of the temporary smog. I mean, is that just like a holiday weekend pitch meeting where someone's like, yeah, we need to fill time, or is that just relentless negativity?
1: Well, never underestimate the need to fill time. That is pathetic. And to criticize, oh, you know, it polluted the air as if lots of things in the swamp of our nation's capital don't pollute the air. Ridiculous. But actually, I ended up being angry not only at Donald Trump, but at Zohran Mamdani, because they both gave highly partisan speeches about it. And I felt, you know, let's just take one day, cool the attacks, and celebrate the unity and the miracle that is the American experiment. And both played to their base. But that's the political world we live in, as you well know.
0: Yeah. I also think that we got notably scant little media attention paid to the terribly polluted river here in D.C. The Potomac was like, had all this sludge and sewage pumping into it, like, what, millions and millions of gallons. And it took a lot of shaming to get the media to report that. But then CNN's like, well, look at this temporary cloud and the pollution caused for like a few hours by the fireworks on the 4th of July. Pathetic probably is an apt word there. Howie Kurtz, Fox News media and political analyst, host of the Media Buzz Meter podcast. You can check that out, as well as his social media footprint at Howard Kurtz. Howie, always enjoy it. Thanks so much.
1: Same here. Have a great day.
0: Final hour of the Guy Benson Show up next. Charles C.W. Cook will join us right ahead.
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8: I'm Pam Puso. Reaction to the unexpected death of U.S. Senator Lindsey Graham. South Carolina Governor Henry McMaster calls the longtime lawmaker irreplaceable.
9: he was somebody who was always on the move. He had been overseas. He's somebody who had been, you know, working on the Ukraine issue, had been working with President Trump.
8: Fox's Chad Pergram on Truth Social. The president called Graham a true American patriot. Graham was 71. The Strait of Hormuz is closed after the U.S. says the regime attacked another ship.
10: The U.S. responded by striking about 140 targets in southern Iran, including missile and drone sites, naval capabilities, and surveillance equipment.
8: That's Fox's Marianne Rafferty reporting. 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
11: I'm Kelly Bennett for SuperTalk Mississippi News. There are concerns that America's launch infrastructure may not keep pace with rising demand. That's revived interest in sea-based rocket launches.
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11: A 16-year-old who's facing charges for a drive-by shooting in Lowndes County is believed to be one of the first, if not the first, juvenile to face adult charges under a new crime law that stiffened penalties for minors. Senator Joey Fillengain explained that minors who use a gun while committing a felony can be charged as adults.
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11: The juvenile, Ethan Hines, and 18-year-old Ja'Cory Smart allegedly fired at least 12 rounds at someone at Green Tree Apartments on Tuesday. Thankfully, nobody was injured.
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0: the heart of our nation's capital, Washington, D.C. 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
1: Thursday, the 9th of July, 2026. I'm Guy Benson. 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I'm a Fox News political analyst. I was on America's Newsroom this morning and Stuart Varney's show. Also a senior columnist at the Washington Examiner. If you want to reach us here, gbs@fox.com, the email address. Give us a follow, if you would, on social media at Guy Benson Show. You can follow me as well on a personal level at Guy P. Benson. Great lineup today. We are starting later this hour with Yemisi Egbewale, Democratic strategist. She's had quite a lot to say about Graham Platner, who is now out. Oh, we'll get to that here in just a moment. She has some thoughts. She's been great, honestly great on this. Can't wait to talk to her. Then Daniel DiMartino will join us in the next hour. He's a Venezuelan who's moved to the United States. He's immigrated here. And I want to talk to him about Latin American politics, but also what is going on with the rise of socialism, which he escaped. He and his family had to escape from Venezuela. Why is it all of a sudden seemingly very attractive to a lot of voters, especially younger voters in this country? We'll have that conversation. Jessica Tarloff, our friend from The Five, she will join us maybe on some politics, but we've got to catch up personally on a few things because she hasn't been on in a while. There's a lot going on. So I'm looking forward to having Jessica on. And then Donna Rotuno is out there in Utah covering this trial of the alleged killer of Charlie Kirk. I think it's a very important story. The evidence is just overwhelming. More of it admitted today in these preliminary hearings. We'll get an update from Donna on the ground in Utah later on. But as I just mentioned, the big political story of the day is something that we've been sort of waiting for now for a couple of days. And that would be the end of the Graham Platner experiment in Maine. He's out. He announced he is suspending his campaign. This was in a long, self-serving, self-absorbed, I think at times delusional, rambling, 11 or 12 minute video, selfie video he put out. And reportedly that was one of his demands. If he was going to cave and get out of the race as the nominee who was just elected, I'll have some more thoughts on that in just a second. He apparently said, "No, I'm going to say everything that I want to, and you're not going to stop me." And so he said it all. And now you've got the Democrats in the state scrambling to figure out, okay, who's next? We had our primary. We don't like that anymore, so that's gone. New plan. Who's it going to be? And there's a whole list of people who are now jumping in or rumored to be considering it. The Susan Collins people, right? Susan Collins, the incumbent Republican, long time, very moderate, very consistent and reliable senator, not necessarily ideologically reliable from my perspective, which sometimes frustrates me. But in terms of showing up, doing the job, being an adult, she is slow and steady. And has been for a long time. And people are wondering, well, is this good news for her or bad news? I've seen a few stories this is really a big problem for the Collins campaign. Well, maybe. I don't know how it's going to go. I think she is a proven, known quantity, the known commodity in Maine, for better and for worse. And remember last time out, she was expected to lose handily based on all the polling, and then she won easily. Right. So I would never count Susan Collins out by any stretch. But yeah, it does actually follow that when there's an election and then it's gotten rid of, they just erase it. And the person that you've been preparing to run against for months is no longer there and they just parachute someone else in. That's going to change the plan. And it could complicate some things. So we'll see how the Collins campaign adjusts to all of that. But there are some big, big problems that the Democrats have internally within the state of Maine. And then I do really want to talk about the implications of this now canceled primary election. They had it. There was a winner. It wasn't close. But the party's saying never mind. First, let's hear from Mr. Plattner himself, who is alleged by multiple women to be an abuser and a predator. That's on top of everything else that we know about him. From the Nazi tattoo that he has on his heart, to the lying about the Nazi tattoo where he was like caught, even cornered on MSNBC or MS Now is what they call it. Cornered with a very simple question about the timeline of the Nazi tattoo. And he was stunned like a deer in headlights for about 2 seconds and then gave an insane lie answer. Imagine the amount of lying you have to do to lie so often that you don't even really bat an eye for more than half a second when you have to come up with a new lie on the fly about the Nazi tattoo that you've had on your body for years and you've known it and you've told people and then you're pretending that you didn't know and were horrified and all of that. Then you look at his online presence and everything that he posted there, his treatment of women based on earlier allegations in the New York Times. Right, some of the other proclivities and peccadilloes, the sexting, the very strange account on that Kick app that experts have called a predator's paradise. I mean, the list goes on. Horrible comments about women and fellow soldiers and rural white people and seemingly everyone called himself a communist. I mean, it's just like it's a long bill of indictment against this guy. And the Democrats were fine with all of it. They were fine with all of it. They might grimace a little bit, but ultimately they were willing to indulge it because they thought he was their best chance to beat Susan Collins. At least that's what the Obama pod bros told us. He's the best and only chance to beat Susan Collins in Maine, and he's a good, decent man, we were assured by one of them. And then the rape allegation dropped, one that we had been hearing about for a while behind the scenes. It went public in Politico. The woman went public on camera with CNN. And then all these people who had seen all of that or disparaged it or written it off or ignored it or whatever, all of the other baggage pointing in the obvious direction that this was a scumbag, a disturbed person. I mean, set aside the left-wing ideology and all the destructive policies he wanted, this is not someone who should have any power in this country. And only after the rape allegation came in, by the way, from a left-wing woman, because the right-wing woman who alleged abuse, they all, or many of them, said, well, that doesn't really count and we don't believe her, right-wing operative, blah, blah, blah. But here's a left-wing woman, and they were anxiously watching the polling fall for Plattner and thinking, oh, well, maybe he can't win. Maybe now he's going to go from a slight favorite or a wash to an underdog to worse. And the worst-case scenario for them is losing the seat, which is central to their map back to power and a majority in the Senate. That was the decisive factor, not the ideology, which many of them love, as terrible as it is, not the just character deficiencies, and which is not even close to capturing how messed up this person is. They were willing to smile through or even embrace a lot of that. The ultimate sin committed by Graham Plattner in the eyes of the left was the fact that he might not win anymore. So he had to go. So all these people suddenly pretended to be shocked and stunned that this person might actually be a really bad guy, and never mind, I rescind my endorsement. And it got louder and louder, and basically everyone ran away from him. And now, sure enough, he's out. But as I mentioned, he is not going quietly. He put out this very lengthy video, part of which was this, cut 15.
2: Much like October, when the first attack started, much like the news that was created the week before the primary. There is a reason that this is happening now. I only have until July 13th until I am officially the nominee. This was the last week to try to get me off of the ballot. And that's why this is occurring. It's not the false allegations, though, that have brought us to where we are. It's the fact that they are being used by the political establishment to put structural pressure on us. We live in a political system that is not built for normal people. It is a system that is built structurally to make sure that movements like ours cannot flourish, that if they begin to succeed, they can be crushed.
1: And he was saying, D.C. did this. It's all the blaming and finger-pointing everywhere else. He said there's a reason this is happening now. Well, the reason that it's happening at all is because of the things that you did, sir, over and over and over again. You brought this on yourself. And he's saying, oh, these are false allegations. I don't believe him because he lies constantly. In fact, he was asked repeatedly by journalists, by podcasters, by senators, right, at that emergency meeting that they had before the first big allegation from a woman came out, or several women came out, that New York Times story. Before that, there were rumors. So they had him down to D.C. Come on down, Graham. We got to ask you a bunch of uncomfortable questions. And he, every step of the way, would assure people, nope, there's nothing left. There's nothing left to drop. It's over. Don't worry. And then it was a lie. And he knew it was a lie. He knew other stuff was coming. But he just lies, like with like a sociopathic ability. So he's calling these false allegations. I don't believe him. There's some strong evidence that he is not telling the truth. I'm not sure if I were a juror, based on what we're seeing, I would convict him of something, but I don't believe him. And this is a question about whether he should be a candidate for high office. And if they were truly false, I think he would fight them and not drop out, right? He is knuckling under. He is surrendering to a political establishment. And what he didn't quite say, although his people have been really going at it hammer and tongs with the Democrats, this was not some Republican right-wing thing. The Republicans would have waited, and apparently the Collins campaign had even more stuff on him. They'd have waited until after he was officially on the ballot. Whatever happened with the timing of this, I think he blames, of course not himself, perish the thought, but he blames the establishment of his own political party. And part of the question I have is how his core supporters and voters, many of whom remain loyal, how they're going to feel about the old switcheroo that they're about to do, having browbeaten him out of the race for, I think, legitimate reasons. So I think the red flags were everywhere, and they ignored them until they thought, oh, we might lose. Oh, what high-minded heroes these people are. But they think they are. They pat themselves on the back. Aren't we good for forcing them out of the race? It's not because of your principles. It's because you feared losing. Oh, and one more thing. And this was a point that I wanted to make. And I did so. I hinted at it last night on Special Report before he dropped out. And I kind of laid the ground for it. I made the point again this morning on America's Newsroom. I will not be lectured to by these people about democracy ever. They wrap themselves in the flag of democracy, and they're the great defenders of democracy. And isn't this so important? And everything we dislike is a threat to democracy, and especially Donald Trump and a threat to democracy. And January 6th, which, by the way, was very bad, and I was very critical of it. But the idea that these people have some sort of moral high ground on democracy, are you kidding? And I said this to Bill Hemmer on TV earlier, stop me if this starts to sound familiar. There's a really important election the Democrats are having to nominate a candidate in a key race. There's a campaign. There are elections. Lots and lots of ballots are cast. A winner is crowned. It's overwhelming. They've got their candidate thanks to the election. And then something happens, and they decide, oh, no. Maybe this person is not viable as a candidate anymore. And by the way, these were not bombshells out of nowhere, like shocking the world. These were things that had been warned about for a long time. And the warners were called all sorts of names and dismissed, and there was indignant rejection of those arguments, and they just plowed forward anyway and got their candidate in their election. All that be damned, we're fine. And then, whoop, it got bad enough. Just kidding. this is a problem. Let's nullify the election. All right, you got to win. This person maybe can't win anymore. They've won an election, but who cares about that? Election, it doesn't really matter to them. It's like they view many of them in that party, the self-appointed pro-democracy, democracy champion party, they view their elections as like exhibition games. Just go out there and try some things and have some fun, everyone. And then if it doesn't really work out for us in our power interest, then all of those votes just go in the garbage can and we're just going to do something different. Democracy at work. There were about 215,000 Democrats who voted in Maine like 3 or 4 weeks ago, 72% of whom voted for Graham Plattner. And now apparently they're going to have like 500 or 600 people choose a replacement. Disenfranchisement rate of 99%+ for democracy, you see. Just getting started on a Thursday. It's the Guy Benson Show. Stay tuned.
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5: I'm Gianna Gelosi with your Fox True Crime Minute. New court filings in an Iowa murder case offer a glimpse of the prosecution's evidence in a fatal shooting that shook the real estate industry 15 years ago. 53-year-old Kristen Ramsey was arrested last month for first-degree murder in the April 2011 death of Ashley Auckland. Auckland was working an open house at a model townhouse when she was shot in the face and the chest at close range. Court documents say a woman who was in a neighboring townhome said she heard two loud noises a few seconds apart, then saw Ramsey by the model home's front door before she was seen by her car talking on her phone. The filings show that call was to an employee of the company that owned the development. At the time, Ramsey was a sales manager. After Ramsey drove off erratically, the witness went to the home and found Auckland unresponsive. Two search warrants were executed at Ramsey's home, including one carried out less than a month after the shooting. In both cases, the document says authorities found guns, illegal substances, and posters threatening violence. 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I'm Gianna Gelosi with your Fox True Crime Minute.
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0: Guy Benson. We're back. And if you didn't catch my very subtle comparison in the last segment, of course, I was recalling Joe Biden and what the Democrats did last cycle. So last cycle, they did this to their presidential nominee, had a whole national primary, elected Joe Biden, their incumbent. He's good to go. 4 more years. Trust us. You liars, you cheap fakers. People are saying he's unfit to do it. Not true. And then there was the debate confirming everything we knew about the problem. They're like, oh my goodness, why, we must nullify our entire election and just put someone else in there. And that's what they did. Here we are in the very next election cycle. The Democrats themselves have said this is the most important race in the country in terms of their Senate hopes. Without Maine, they don't really see a realistic map. And there were all the problems littering this man's past and present. Like, no, liars, partisans, doesn't matter. And then the thing that they also knew was coming, the senators were asking him about it, then it arrived publicly, like, oh my goodness, we might not win. Sorry, election, bye-bye. Into the dumpster you go, and we're going to do something else with some party insiders and get a better candidate who might have a better chance of winning. Then they'll turn around and lecture the rest of the country with these sermons about democracy when they treat their own elections like it's like model UN, where they all have a nice little time together, and then if necessary, it just all goes away. Poof. Democracy in action, according to the Democrats. One of whom joins me next.
1: Someone had a birthday.
2: Yep, 50. Can't believe it.
1: 50 years of wisdom.
2: Great segue. We have a health reminder from the CDC.
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1: Good idea. And happy 50th.
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12: I don't know about you, but I need a family. And I'm talking about a church family. I am thankful for my family of origin, but I need a church family where, according to the Bible, evangelical churches are to pray for one another, to encourage one another, admonish one another. And I just can't imagine my life without the church. I'm Hal Kitchings, pastor of East Haven. If you don't have a church family, why not give us a try? 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We are located by the Haven Cross. 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
1: Back here together on the Guy Benson Show, GuyBensonShow.com, podcast always free. Privileged to have back on the airwaves with us Yemisi Egbewale. She's former chief of staff and advisor to the Biden White House press office. She's a Democratic strategist and founder of Podium Strategies. Yemisi, great to have you here.
2: Thanks for having me back, Guy.
1: You bet. Okay. Let me just first compliment you on your tweets recently. They're just just golden. So good. Some of my friends are texting me like, whoa, she is en fuego. I'm like, I know. I'm just sitting back and watching it. And it's got to be on some level alarming because you're seeing some of the things going on within your party that led to this moment. And obviously you're frustrated deeply by it, to put it mildly, but also vindicating, because the things that were right in front of all of us that were so obvious that you were getting

0: attacked for, and other people were getting gaslit on. It all just sort of blew up here. So you're doing a pretty dramatic round of told you so's, kind of a bit of a victory lap, although it probably doesn't feel all that much like a victory. Just talk us through how you're feeling about this Plattner mess.
1: Well, I have been saying that this man is a problem since October, when the Reddit comments that were racially insensitive and the tattoo dropped basically within days of each other. I said this guy was bad news, and I was told that I don't understand working class voters, that I don't understand white voters, that I don't understand Maine. And I was told that repeatedly every single time that I was asked on news, on podcasts about the race in Maine and what was happening with Graham Plattner. You'll never be able to add me to a supercut of people complimenting that man. I thought that he was a moral husk of a human being. And as somebody raised by two working class immigrant parents, I knew that working class people actually have the strongest values because they have worked so hard to obtain things and also maintain the level of comfort that they have and that they provide to their families. So I saw a red flag, and a lot of us were waving it, but what we were drowned out by is the noise that happens on the far left, who in Graham Plattner, in this costume, saw a hero, and they saw something that they thought Democrats were not. And I think this whole entire simulation or experiment, I hope, has taught a lot of people that character actually does matter, and that Graham Plattner, who they thought had the objective of beating Susan Collins, really only had the objective of beating his own party within his own state.
0: I think calling him working class is sort of a joke, because it doesn't really seem like he's done much working, and is a Nepo baby rich kid, and also a ward of the state getting a lot of government benefits. Like, I think working class doesn't seem like a qualifier descriptor that actually fits the man, but I guess it was sort of like a minstrel show, a class minstrel show.
1: Yeah, and can I say, I thought that when it was revealed that he wasn't working class, when the Hotchkiss and the $200,000 loan and Oyster business propped up by mommy, all of that I actually thought was like, okay, fine, you don't care about the Nazi tattoos, you don't care about how like black and Jewish people feel, that's fine. Do you at least care that he lied about his narrative? And that wasn't even fully addressed. And the tipping point for me truly was when he did his cover interview with Chris Hayes on MS Now, and he was asked questions about the New York Times article, which I also thought was going to be the line. And a lot of people ran cover for this man, and I just will not allow them, now that we are on the other side of this, to say, well, I always had a feeling, or I felt something was not right. No, you were willing to ride it out all the way to the end with this man.
0: Mm-hmm. I've taken a few shots at the Obama pod bros, and they have a lot. I mean, between Hassan Piker and the pod bros, I mean, these are some of the most influential people, it seems, in left politics right now. And kind of their ringleader was talking about how he knew that Graham Plattner was a good and decent man and all this stuff wasn't fair. It's also wild to see Hassan Piker saying, oh, well, the Nazi tattoo was always a red flag for me. Was it? Mm-hmm. What evidence do we have that that was a red flag for him at all? And I'm also a little bit surprised that Hassan Piker is walking away, supposedly because of the alleged rape. I mean, Piker is on the record saying he does not care that Jewish women were raped on October 7th by Hamas. So I don't understand where these lines are, if they exist. It seems like the line is, can he win or not? And when they decide no, that's the line.
1: It also is frustrating because they were so blinded. And to go back to Gaza, they made that an issue that Graham Plattner ran on. When people ask me about his policies, I say this wasn't a man that ran on policies. He ran on aesthetics and vibes. And then he had a hodgepodge of buzzwords, billionaires, corporate elites, socialism, and also Israel and Gaza.
0: Yeah, Zionist.
1: Recent polling shows that 3% of Mainers vote based on foreign policy. I do not know what someone in upstate Maine is thinking about Israel and Gaza when they're just trying to live their day-to-day life. He really ran on somebody else's ideology, and what those folks found out is that he's a con man.
0: Mm-hmm. I want to play you a clip. I know that you have seen it because you commented on social media. This is you can maybe tell us about this cast of characters. But again, this is part of like the pod universe on the left. I know there's been a lot of hand-wringing about the Manosphere and right-wing podcasts and right-wing media and all that, but there's a whole wild world out there on the left, and there's a woman that you've tangled with on these issues. And here was part of her, I guess, confession, if you will, of how she views politics and character, to your point, in Cut 21.
2: I don't really care if, say, like, Bernie Sanders or AOC go home and they're a secret Nazi, but they go out and they vote for the right things. Like, we're talking about
3: you don't
2: politicians
3: care.
2: As...

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1: All the podcasts talking about how she was conned by Graham Plattner and she was lied and deceived by his team. And now she's talking about, you know, but well, ultimately, I don't really care what the person's moral character is. And to assume that a Latina woman from the Bronx and a Jewish man would be secret Nazis is wild to me. But
2: although I think she's just saying could be any, fill in the blank. I don't care.
1: Yeah,
2: I don't care what they do.
1: Yeah, very
2: as long as they
1: example.
2: Vote our way.
1: And it's very interesting because I think if you're so worried about this genocide, I probably wouldn't want somebody who was a secret Nazi and just assume that they would vote my way. But it is genocide
2: in quotes versus an actual Nazi genocide.
1: Yes.
2: Yep.
1: It is very, very frustrating to see these people not actually absorb any lessons learned here. They wanted Graham Plattner because they thought that Graham Plattner was the antithesis of their view of Democrats. And they thought that Mainers were going to go along with it. And they pulled somebody. They pulled somebody who, to me, was created in a lab by New York City consultants. Morris Katz, who put Graham Plattner together like Frankenstein, is born and raised in New York City. And Emma herself is from a very privileged background in New Jersey, went to private schools. And they said, we think we can conjure up our idea of working class. And we think whatever we serve them on a platter, they'll accept. And frankly, that was rejected. And this is a professional humiliation that I think a lot of people should sit with and learn from. But I believe that they will learn nothing from this.
2: Mm-hmm. Yeah, I saw Megan McArdle made a good point. Some people have called Donald Trump sort of like a poor person's vision of a rich person. I think Graham Plattner was rich people's version, rich leftist version of a working class person, and that's what they put forward. It's blown up, and we'll see where they go from here. Yemisi Egbewale, our guest here on The Guy Benson Show. Yemisi, thanks so much for your time.
1: Thank you, Guy.
2: As soon as we come back, I think a really important, underreported story you need to know about. That's next.
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0: Neil McDonough portrays Jesus. Stacey Keach, Sean Astin, Michael York, and Kristen Bell provide the voices for some of Jesus's notable followers. 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
0: 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Stacey Keach, Sean Astin, Michael York, and Kristen Bell provide the voices for some of Jesus's notable followers. 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

0: back here on the Guy Benson Show, I want to flag something for you. I think this is actually really important because a lot of people use, as do I, by the way, Wikipedia from time to time. I'd say maybe a couple times a week in my case to try to get basic information. Often it is quite reliable, but not always. And what's happening on Wikipedia is ideological capture. It is being taken over in key respects by leftists who are organized, who are coordinated, who are ruthless. And I saw another study just recently that of the various AI tools that people are using, most of them lean dramatically left in terms of the political responses that are generated when people ask. There are a handful that are better, like Grok, but when you've got big tech putting its thumb on the scale, as we've seen before in other respects, now it's heading into the AI space, Wikipedia as well. This is something that literally can change people's access to reliable information. It makes it really hard to make arguments and win those arguments or influence people if we are not at least accessing the same basic facts. This is a problem that's existed for a while. I think it is getting worse. Wikipedia, case in point. And I want you guys to be aware of this if you ever use Wikipedia. So here's an example of what I'm talking about. Someone on Twitter, who's the political editor of the Jewish Chronicle, Lauren Bell-Cross, he notes in a tweet, this was yesterday, that Wikipedia can be strange. Quote, the first sentence in Rahm Emanuel's profile describes him as a, quote, pro-Israel American politician and diplomat. Surely his accomplished career as a congressman, mayor of Chicago, ambassador to Japan, deserve priority over his views on Israel? So that was the observation, and there's a screenshot. Sure enough, Rahm Emanuel, parentheses, birth date, is a pro-Israel American politician and diplomat, and then they get on to the rest of the details, including, oh, by the way, that he was the White House chief of staff under President Obama. As many of us recall, never let a crisis go to waste. I'm not a fan of Rahm Emanuel's. That's not the point. The point is that you have this group of ideologues, especially tied to certain left-wing obsessions and causes like hating Israel and hostility to the West. I mean, this bleeds into a lot of different areas, as is so often the case. They dominate through the mechanisms of power internally at Wikipedia, that platform, which is supposed to be this open source, transparent encyclopedia of everything. And so it is very strange, very, very strange, that the first descriptor of Rahm Emanuel is that he's pro-Israel. The very first thing, his name, his birth date, then the bio begins with pro-Israel. That is not an accident at all. That brings us to a piece that was written and published yesterday in the Washington Examiner, where I'm a columnist, by a man named Larry Sanger. I only became aware of him recently because he's sounding the alarm on this. Here's the headline, which sort of speaks for itself. I co-founded Wikipedia, but an anonymous mob runs the show, and now I'm banned. So Mr. Sanger here founded Wikipedia. But the left-wingers who have taken this thing over, and they've got their armies of minions that do this in the back end, they not only dominate the content curation and the edits and the changes, which is deeply Orwellian, but they are, unsurprisingly, I would say, extremely hostile to people who might question them or might try to reform the system so they can't exert all this control over information, therefore over the narrative, therefore over perceived reality in a lot of ways. And so one of the people raising red flags about this was Larry Sanger, who founded the thing, and they've banned him from the platform that he created, co-created. He writes, I have been permanently blocked from editing Wikipedia, the website I named and led in 2001. Yes, really. I can hear you asking how. What's going on over there? The incident reveals something truly damning about, quote, the encyclopedia that anybody can edit. The irony is that not even a co-founder can edit it if he is attempting to implement his program of reform. And he goes through and talks about what's going on. And he says there's this cabal of people who are exerting their influence and their power in order to do this. He says, by calling them a mob or a blob, I do not mean to suggest that there is no center of power. In fact, Wikipedia is ruled by a few hundred anonymous demagogues who dominate the rest. They go by twee handles. It's a dictatorship of the twee. But they wield their power through the je ne sais quoi of vague rules, vague threats, and vague alliances. He says, we know that some of these special interest Wikipedia editorial groups exist offline, so they collaborate and coordinate, you might say collude, with one another, including one group called Guerrilla Skeptics. And some journalists have dug into this, finding that there's certain patterns that reveal what is termed a gang of 40, accounts that together dominated articles about the Israeli-Palestinian conflict, with definite signs of off-wiki, meaning offline coordination. There are a lot of people who call themselves anti-fascists on Wikipedia. Probably activist funding pays some of them to edit, but they're anonymous, so how can we tell? And there are a few kernels of evidence along the way here, but you have a lot of people clearly who are working anonymously away from public view in a very opaque, politicized way to try to distort reality. One of their top priorities seems to be the Israel question, which again is a very odd fixation for a lot of these people. Here is how Larry Sanger concludes his piece at the Washington Examiner. Here then is the ugly picture that emerges. Wikipedia is decidedly not a lovely, idealistic project staffed by student scholars and retirees who just want to share their knowledge to benefit the world. To be sure, there are people involved for whom this is true, but the site has manifestly been captured by a small clique of ideologically motivated bullies. They manipulate and intimidate the other participants, and anyone who does not fall in line, like me, is banned. They wield a lot of power in a petty and vicious way. Money clearly does change hands. In some cases, it resembles a shakedown. Considering the size of Wiki, PR, and the like, it may be millions of dollars per year. Wikipedia is one of the most powerful media platforms in history. It is past time we learned who really controls it. So he's calling at least for a basic modicum of transparency to unmask some of these bullies, this mob that is trying to warp reality and factual information for their own ideological and political ends. And I think this is something, plus the other related issues that I alluded to earlier, that is of utmost importance moving forward, especially in a society that reads like books and history and all that sort of thing less and less. Wikipedia is like a quick cheat sheet go-to. That plus AI, if you can control that ideologically, you can control a lot. And I think ignoring that would be a grave mistake. Another hour of the Guy Benson Show coming up next. Someone who used to live under socialism will join us, talking about the politics of the Western Hemisphere and what's happening here in America. You don't want to miss our conversation straight ahead.
1: 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I've been surfing here since I was a kid. Now, seeing my grandson out on the water, it means everything to me. Watching him and taking in the blue waves, the sea breeze, the blurry horizon?
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10: I'm Paul Stevens. Reaction pouring into the unexpected death of U.S. Senator Lindsey Graham. South Carolina Governor Henry McMaster calling the longtime lawmaker irreplaceable.
11: He was somebody who was always on the move. He had been overseas. He's somebody who had been, you know, working on the Ukraine issue, had been working with President Trump.
10: And that's Fox's Chad Pergram on Truth Social. The president calling Graham, quote, a true American patriot. Lindsey Graham passing away at 71. The Strait of Hormuz is closed after the U.S. says the regime there hit another ship.
12: The U.S. responded by striking about 140 targets in southern Iran, including missile and drone sites, naval capabilities, and surveillance equipment.
10: And that is Fox's Marianne Rafferty. But again, now we have conflicting stories as to whether or not that strait actually remains closed or not. 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
13: You're listening to Super Talk News. I'm Caleb Saylor. Midterm elections will be here in November, and a change has been made to how Mississippians can cast absentee ballots. State Senator Jeremy England explains.
14: If you've ever been in-person absentee where you go to your clerk, you show your ID, they give you a ballot, you put that ballot into an envelope, and then that envelope is held over until election day, and you've got to wait for that process of opening the envelope. We got rid of the envelope this year. So now you're going to go in, you're going to get printed, you're going to have a ballot printed for you that's your ballot, and you're going to cast that into an election machine. So what that means is at 7 p.m. on election day, those votes are going to be tallied just like everybody else's, and that's going to make that system work a lot better and a lot quicker.
13: This hour of Super Talk News is brought to you by Mama Justice. 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
3: 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Mississippi Business Alliance President and CEO John McKay explains.
4: We can't wait until people graduate high school for them to find a pathway. What we need to do is capture that imagination of the young people and show them a better way. 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Sure. What are some career pathways that can result in tangible benefit, real wages, a good career path with stair-step acceleration in their careers? That is something that I just find it very exciting.
3: He said Accelerate Mississippi, the state's workforce development arm, is pushing programs to give young people an idea of what career path they may want to pursue down the road. 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I'm Caleb Saylor.
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1: It is Friday, July the 10th, 2026. 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I'm your host, Guy Benson, political analyst at Fox News and senior columnist at the Washington Examiner. 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We're

0: 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I'm at Guy P. Benson on my personal accounts. And you can email us always, gbs@fox.com. We've got a really good lineup for you today, starting with our first guest in just a moment. Later on, we have a Paul Morrow here this hour. We have a Kimberly Strassel here next hour. We have Mary Catherine Hamm joining the program in our final hour. We'll also bring you a policy warning from here in California. There are many. There might be a brand new one soon. Hopefully not. We'll explain that. It's all coming up over the course of the show. We're going to cover a lot of ground, but I want to begin overseas with our first guest, our colleague Lucas Tomlinson, correspondent for Fox News Channel, based in D.C., but he is currently in Tel Aviv, Israel. Lucas, great to have you here.
1: Guy, thanks for having me on. Let me lead off.
0: You bet. Well, there's a lot of news coming out of the NATO summit and everything going on with Iran, some of the concessions that President Trump was hoping to extract from our allies at NATO, this potential assassination plot that was warned about by the Israelis against President Trump. Let's walk through this. Let's start with NATO. What went down in Turkey, in your mind, that could be significant? What are the newsworthy takeaways from that confab?
1: Yeah, I attended the two-day NATO summit in Ankara, Turkey, Turkey's capital, with headwinds. You know, over the last year, since the last NATO summit in The Hague, President Trump had really put his foot up the ass of NATO, telling countries, you've got to spend more on your defense. There are issues all over the world, not just Iran, China, all over the world, Maduro. Europeans need to step up and take care of more of their own defense. And the United States cannot just provide a blanket of security for all of Europe to allow countries to spend money in other areas, social programs, education, healthcare, et cetera. And so when President Trump came in, he was pleased to hear that the NATO Secretary General Mark Rutte called it the Trump trillion. He called it that. Over the past year, since President Trump had called for increased defense spending, that NATO allies, all 32 of them, including the United States, had spent over $1 trillion more in their country's defense. So that's very significant. Now, with the summit in Turkey, one of the big questions coming in was, would President Trump move forward with selling F-35 stealth fighter jets? These are very advanced fifth-generation aircraft to Turkey. This was something that we had heard right here in Israel from the Prime Minister, Benjamin Netanyahu, saying he didn't want. There were sanctions in Congress not allowing this. President Trump said he would consider it. However, at the end of the conference, despite some leaks, apparent leaks to the press, he said he would consider it. The big issue overall, of course, that dominated the summit, though, was Iran. During the summit, Iranian forces attacked three commercial ships transiting the Strait of Hormuz. That prompted President Trump to declare the ceasefire, the memorandum of understanding with Iran, over. He launched counterstrikes against Iran over two consecutive nights on Tuesday and Wednesday. It's my understanding that more strikes were planned last night. Those did not happen. It appears the Trump administration now is waiting for Iran to make the next move to see what they do next. We've heard that the Qatari mediators have gone into Iran today to continue discussions. We've heard from the Pakistanis. But Iran certainly dominated the summit in Ankara from a U.S. perspective because of these attacks. It's very clear that President Trump felt slighted. He felt angry that Iran, it appeared, was trying to disrupt some of these talks with these attacks. Mm-hmm. Because before then, the talks had seemed to be bearing some fruit, despite objections from many lawmakers on both sides of the aisle that Iran was getting a lot of concessions up front.
0: Oh, he was fed up in the comments that we played on this show, where he said, look, you know, they're evil. He had all these, I think, accurate words to say about the nature of the regime. And a reporter asked him, well, you know, just not long ago you said that they were, you know, smart and reasonable and, you know, what changed? He said, well, I got to know them. So, and you could see Secretary Rubio sort of chuckle behind him. It very much seems as though, and I saw one of the posts that was put out today by President Trump was that the Iranians are once again, you know, burning up the phone lines saying, we really want to make a deal. We really want to talk, you know, please let's keep talking. And he's like, yep, you know, fine, we'll keep talking. But the ceasefire, the memorandum of understanding, whatever that brief status quo was that was violated repeatedly by the Iranians, that's done. That's over. So it seems like we're at another juncture here where he's still open to having a conversation, having mediators hammer something out. But he's also saying, I'm not sure if there's a real point to that because these people aren't serious, right? I mean, it does seem like there's been a major shift or recalibration in the president's thinking.
1: There's no question. It all had to do with those attacks in the Strait of Hormuz. When you have a Qatari ship, LNG tanker loaded with liquefied natural gas coming from the largest natural gas or gas field in the world in the Persian Gulf getting hit, a Saudi tanker got hit, another ship, a third ship got hit. This was all during the NATO summit. It was all very insulting for President Trump, and he was angry. And that's why he launched airstrikes over two consecutive nights, including some of the strikes went all the way into northeastern Iran and Mashhad, which took out a railway junction, which Iran was using to trade goods and services with China and Russia. And also, of course, let's also talk about the backdrop of these events. It was during the six-day state funeral for the late Ayatollah, and of course he was just buried in Mashhad, and that's where that railway junction was, so it appears some people weren't able to attend that, and that really irked the Iranians. But it was President Trump that felt that he wants the Strait of Hormuz open. Yes, some ships are getting through, but far,
0: that's what they agreed to. Like, it can irk the Iranians, but they fired on these ships once again, partially reneging on one of the only commitments that they've made. So, like, once again, if they're going to provoke and violate, there has to be a serious response. I just had to jump in and add that. And Lucas, I know you're very well sourced. We've had various guests on this show. I've talked to different people. I just wonder if, let's say, at this fork in the road, Trump really does decide, forget it, these people are not serious, they are evil and fanatical, let's quote-unquote finish the job, he used that term, what does that mean exactly? I mean, could this be a big military ramp-up and reimposition of the blockade and, you know, potentially taking Karg Island and, you know, hundreds of more bombing sorties? Or, you know, what's in the realm of possibility here, do you think, realistically?
1: It could. Well, President Trump was very clear in that final press conference in Ankara. He did not want to see a return to the war. There were other actions taken during the summit. We heard from Treasury. They are revoking Iran's license to sell oil. You mentioned the blockade guy. That was actually the question I was going to ask President Trump. If you were revoking Iran's license to sell oil, how do you enforce that without a blockade? Now, we've seen on commercial satellite imagery, both the aircraft carrier strike groups, Abraham Lincoln, George H.W. Bush, have moved back into the Gulf of Oman. They're in striking position. That means the guided missile destroyers in the strike group have easier access to targets because they're closer to land for the Tomahawks. This is all in the realm of possibility, but President Trump says he doesn't want to return to war. And of course, we also saw him take his old, the backup Air Force One out of Ankara at the end of the two-day summit because of threats to his life. We've seen the posters, the millions of Iranians mourning the late Ayatollah now saying they want to kill President Trump. It looks like there were some very real threats. Let's not forget that Turkey shares a 332-mile border with Iran. It certainly played into the president taking the backup Air Force One to Mildenhall, a Royal Air Force base in the UK, and then boarding the new Air Force One, the gift from the Qatari royal family, the red, white, and blue plane.
0: Okay, so on that point, right, they were chanting, as always, death to America. This is what the regime is all about. It's their animating kind of, you know, lifeblood, is hating us and wanting to destroy us, and then also the Israelis and any other allies that we have. They say it. They were holding up giant signs and placards that said, you know, death to President Trump, kill President Trump, Trump must die, that sort of thing. By the way, they were joined by a handful of Americans who went over there to mourn the Ayatollah and to call for the death of America. So I feel like maybe we shouldn't let those people back in if they want to come back in. Just spitballing there. But I digress. On the Air Force One question, and on the apparent very real intelligence, hard intelligence, about a plot to assassinate President Trump, what do we know? It seems like there were different strands that were being pulled on from our side, from the Israeli side, deemed serious enough to actually alter the president's plans, right? Tell us those details.
1: Well, the new Air Force One that President took to Turkey did not have to refuel. It was President Trump's first overseas trip in the new plane gifted from the Qatari royal family. We saw him fly west to North Dakota and to South Dakota for the Teddy Roosevelt Library and Mount Rushmore celebrations, all part of the ramp up to 250. It was very notable when he did not board that same aircraft to fly home. Instead, he boarded the backup plane, went to the UK. The story put out from the administration was they wanted to show off the new plane to the troops in Britain. But it's very clear there was some kind of threat that made it necessary for the Secret Service and the U.S. military to tell the President of the United States, you're not going to board your new aircraft. There's a lot of talk, a lot of speculation, and some pretty good sourcing that says it was because the new plane has not been outfitted with all the defensive capabilities that the old plane had. And that sounds very reasonable, because why else would the president disrupt his schedule and fly the old plane out? Because being on the ground when the new Air Force One arrived, it arrived to big fanfare. There was President Recep Erdogan on the ramp to greet it. You had an American flag popped up through the hatch. It's a different color scheme on the new plane, the red, white, and blue. But a lot of officials are saying it did not have all the necessary defensive capabilities that the old plane had, and that is why the president boarded the old plane.
0: Okay, and I know there was some speculation. We don't have the exact intelligence, but I've seen at least conjecture that there was a worry that perhaps there's going to be some surface-to-air rocket or missile fired at Air Force One. That was maybe what the Iranians were going to try to do as the president departed from Turkey. And if it's true that the new plane with the new livery, and it's the gift from this Qatari government, that I don't like anything about that situation. I know it's very luxurious and beautiful. I'm sure Trump loves it. I'm sure he insisted that we're going to fly this plane now. But to me, I'm not sure if it's wise to accept that gift from that government at all. But setting that to the side, Lucas, to me, it would be almost shocking and really irresponsible to be flying the President of the United States around on an airplane, an Air Force One, that was somehow less protected than the previous versions of Air Force One. I mean, I understand that you want a newer, nicer plane, but if there are, you know, countermeasures, missile or whatever countermeasures designed to protect the president, and now he's kind of let the world know potentially that the new plane doesn't have them yet, that seems like a very good argument among many others. Either don't take the plane or don't use it until it is fully capable. I mean, I don't think that's a crazy point to make.
1: That sounds very reasonable. It sounds very reasonable. And let's not forget why the threat was there. Where was President Trump going? He wasn't going to Paris. He wasn't going to London. He was going to Ankara, Turkey. Turkey shares a border with Iran, an over 300-mile border. And it certainly, while Turkey has been a great ally of the United States, many say it's very unfortunate what President Erdogan has said about the Israeli prime minister and about Israel in general. There's a reason I couldn't fly direct here from Turkey to Israel. I had to fly all the way back from Germany, had two layovers to get here today. But certainly, while Turkey's been a good ally, it is positioned in a very tough place, sharing that big border with Iran. And there's no question that's what all went into the intelligence warnings, including some intelligence warnings from right here in Israel.
0: so much happening, and we wanted to open the show with all of that, with Lucas Tomlinson, Fox News Channel correspondent. He is live from Tel Aviv, Israel, in that theater, in that region. Lucas, we appreciate it very much.
1: Guy, thanks for having me.
0: We are just getting started. It is Friday on the Guy Benson Show. We're glad you're here with us. Stay tuned.
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7: I'm Gianna Gelosi with your Fox True Crime Minute. New court filings in an Iowa murder case offer a glimpse of the prosecution's evidence in a fatal shooting that shook the real estate industry 15 years ago. 53-year-old Kristen Ramsey was arrested last month for first-degree murder in the April 2011 death of Ashley Auckland. Auckland was working an open house at a model townhouse when she was shot in the face and the chest at close range. Court documents say a woman who was in the neighboring townhome said she heard two loud noises a few seconds apart, then saw Ramsey by the model home's front door before she was seen by her car talking on her phone. The filings show that call was to an employee of the company that owned the development. At the time, Ramsey was a sales manager. After Ramsey drove off erratically, the witness went to the home and found Auckland unresponsive. Two search warrants were executed at Ramsey's home, including one carried out less than a month after the shooting. In both cases, the document says authorities found guns, illegal substances, and posters threatening violence. There's more on the story at foxnews.com or subscribe to the Fox True Crime podcast. I'm Gianna Gelosi with your Fox True Crime Minute.
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9: President Trump gathering top tech companies to sign a new agreement to help fuel the global AI race. Executives from companies like Amazon, Google, Meta, XAI, and OpenAI are agreeing to pay for all the energy needed to run their planned data centers. They hope it will reassure communities wary of having data centers in their backyard.
10: We're here this afternoon for a historic signing that will help keep down utility bills very, very substantially. And electricity prices for millions of Americans, and in many cases for a lot of people that don't really understand why they're going up, but they're not going to be going up, they're going to be actually going down.
9: The president says the tech companies will build their own power supplies and will end up strengthening local grids. Around 3,000 new data centers are under construction or planned in the U.S. The data centers are expected to account for as much as half of U.S. power demand for the rest of this decade. With Fox on Tech, Connor Hansen, Fox Business.

0: I'm Guy Benson. Some easy breezy music for this segment on the live broadcast, but not an easy breezy topic. A really repulsive attack, political attack, one Democrat against another. Usually I'm like, yeah, you know, whatever. But Haley Stevens is one of the Democrats running for U.S. Senate in Michigan. She is the non-total socialist Islamist candidate, sort of the establishment candidate, if you will, still quite left. I would not support her. I don't think she's a good candidate or politician. Disagree with her on most things. But she's getting attacked by Abdul El-Sayed's campaign. Why? Because after Charlie Kirk was assassinated in cold blood in public, Haley Stevens, as a member of the House, voted yes in favor of a resolution to honor Kirk's life and legacy and to condemn political violence. And the El-Sayed campaign is using that to attack her. The official campaign tweeted out not Haley Stevens carrying the flame and then a unflattering photo of her. Haley Stevens voted to praise and honor the life and legacy of Charlie Kirk. That's an attack that they're launching.
1: This is a voice of truth, the voice of God's inerrant, absolute, unbroken, verbally inspired word. This is Pastor Albert Pendarvis here, pastor at Radio Missions, where the gospel goes out week after week on a regular basis. 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And then you can hear our messages live streaming. We gives you instruction there how to go there on Sunday night, hear our Sunday night service, our Wednesday night service. And all of those things are readily available, and it's not hard to find. But if you would, if you have trouble, let us know. We get somebody to walk you through it. And but the message you're going to hear today is the trail of the serpent. The trail of the serpent, the covenant supplanter. Oh, that's what old Jacob was a supplanter. He was, wasn't he? And that's what the Lord called him, a supplanter. And he was a thief is what he was. But old Satan is a thief too. He'll steal everything you have. He'll steal your soul if you don't watch it. But the message is the trail of the serpent, the covenant supplanter, by the late Pastor L.R. Shelton, Sr. And I'll give you more information about the mailing address at the close of the service.
2: In our third message, we showed you that the strange gods introduced under the Babylonian system of worship completely corrupted the Gentile nations and threatened God's purpose of calling out an elect nation whom he determined by the grace to keep pure, that is, the seed of Abraham, which we know as Israel or the Jews. It was because of this idolatry that they went into the Babylonian captivity, and they are scattered today because they rejected and crucified the seed of the woman when he came and offered himself to them as a nation. But praise the Lord, his grace is greater than all of our sins, and through the redemptive work of the Messiah, he is calling them out of the nations where they have been driven, because his election of grace will stand, and Israel shall be saved. And so all Israel shall be saved, as it is written, there shall come out of Zion the deliverer, and shall turn away ungodliness from Jacob, for this is my covenant unto them, when I shall take away their sin. As touching the election, they are beloved for the Father's sake, for the gifts and calling of God are without repentance. Romans 11, 26, 30, 29. At this time, I want to call your attention to the covenant of the Lord made before the foundation of the world, because God's dealings throughout history with man has been, always will be, based upon the eternal blood covenant. Hebrews 13:20-21. Now, my friend, if Adam had not sinned, we would have never known the eternal covenant of God's grace. No, we wouldn't. Which was purposed and decreed before the foundation of the world. 1 Peter 1:18-20. For as much as you know that you were not redeemed with corruptible things as silver and gold from our vain conversation received by tradition from your fathers, but with the precious blood of Christ, as of a lamb without blemish and without spot, who was verily was foreordained before the foundation of the world, but was manifest in these last times for you. We find the trail of blood from before the foundation of the world, when Christ is foreordained to redeem man with his own blood. When God foreknew what he would do, he foreordained how he would bring it to pass. His foreknowledge is his counsel. His foreordination is his covenant. The word for covenant means more than an agreement or a compact between parties to perform a thing. It means the union of two contracting parties, which could take place only in the death of a victim. In other words, the covenant had to be sealed by blood. The eternal covenant of God was a declaration of God's purpose and counsel to unite God and man. And Christ, as man's representative, became the second party of the contract with God the Father, thus making God and man one in Christ Jesus. We get this picture when we read the story of God ratifying the covenant with Abraham before the birth of Isaac. And he took a heifer of 3 years, and a goat of 3 years, and a lamb of 3 years, and divided them in half, and laid half on each side, and put a turtle dove, one on one side, and a pigeon on the other. You'll find this recorded in the 15th chapter of Genesis. These represented the sacrificial animals which would be given the children of Israel later on. And when the sun went down, God made the covenant, and then a smoking furnace and a burning lamp passed between the pieces of the offering. He sealed it with blood. The smoking furnace and the burning lamp were God the Father and God the Son as man's representative, and the animals represented the different characters of the sacrifice that man needed to offer to God, which is obedience, self-surrender, submission, holiness, and humility. There are 8 covenants spoken of in the Bible: the covenant of Eden, the covenant with Adam, the covenant with Noah, the covenant with Abraham, the covenant with Moses, the Palestinian covenant, the covenant with David, and then the new covenant or the eternal covenant. Each of these covenants bring into revelation the eternal covenant that God made regarding his purpose with man or with the Adam, the human race, whom God created Adam. He took the man and put him in the Garden of Eden, listen now, to dress it and to keep it or guard it. I want you to get those words, guarded. He's to guard the garden. There's an enemy lurking. Now watch out for that enemy, Adam, and to eat of every tree of the garden but one. And he commanded, be fruitful, multiply, and replenish the earth, and subdue it, and have dominion over the fish of the sea, over the fowl of the air, over every living thing that moved upon the earth. Through the new covenant, which is the full revelation of the eternal blood covenant, we find God's purpose for man fulfilled in the new earth, wherein we see the new Jerusalem as a bride adorned for her husband. In Revelation 21:22, Satan's every attempt to thwart God's purpose goes down in defeat. I want us to notice the words of the second covenant, the Adam, covenant with Adam, which God made after the fall. He pronounced a curse upon the serpent, or Satan, and said, I will put enmity between thee and the woman, and between thy seed and her seed. It shall bruise thy head, and thou shalt bruise his heel. God does not disannul his covenant with the man. He pronounces the curse that falls upon the earth when Adam surrendered his dominion to the enemy. But he reaffirms the covenant with the second Adam. God's covenant is the declaration of his purpose, and it is the predestination of circumstances that will bring his purpose to pass. In ratifying this covenant with Adam, he sealed it with the blood of the animals, which typified the lamb slain from the foundation of the world. But the trail of the serpent always follows the bloodline, trying to trample it in the dust and desecrate it and pollute the holy blood of Christ. And he will but succeed in the civilization. He all but succeeded in the civilization before the flood. Only Noah and his family were saved. But with thee will I establish my covenant, said Jehovah to Noah in Genesis 6:18. And thou shalt come into the ark. The word establish means to make good a promise, or confirm an oath or covenant. It presupposes a covenant made with Adam. Literally, I will make it stand with thee. There was a breach in the fulfillment of the covenant with Adam, as something that had been trampled down and needed to be repaired. In other words, the eternal covenant with man, intended to last throughout eternity and made from eternity past, God informed Noah he would make it stand. Satan had destroyed the Adam and hindered the fulfillment of the covenant. Then he corrupted the race and again hindered the fulfillment of the covenant regarding the human race. But God says, Noah, I made the covenant, and my purpose shall stand. And I will do all my purpose based on the blood covenant. This ark, which is a symbol of the tree from which I shall reign, will save you and your household. And from your family, I will raise up the seed of the woman, the God-man. And Noah believed him and built an altar after the flood and signified his faith by a blood sacrifice. Those old patriots knew it was the blood that stood between them and the judgment of God, and they held it as precious and offered it for their sins. To Noah, he unfolded the covenant relationship with God, that a man would govern the world, and reveal the mercy and grace of the eternal covenant by the rainbow. And Satan's trail led along the bloodline, and side by side with the true worship of Jehovah, based upon blood redemption through the sacrificial offering, he reestablished his bloodless religion under Nimrod at the Tower of Babel, the worship of the strange Elohim, or angels. Fallen angels was incorporated in a pantheon of gods, which Nimrod and others with him established in defiance of God and with the purpose of making it the headquarters of all religious worship for the whole human race. That's what they intended to do. But Satan began to try then, and he's been trying ever since, to bring about a world church. And today you see that world church heading up under the power and reign of Satan. Again, the serpent trails the line of the Messiah under almost all the races was corrupt. And again, God called one man. Notice, he confirmed the covenant with one man, Abraham, and later with his son Isaac, and then with Isaac's son Jacob, whose 12 sons were the 12 princes of the 12 tribes of the chosen nation. This is in harmony with the thought of the word covenant, which speaks of the personal relationship

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1: Confirming and confirming and establishing the covenant with their forefathers, Abraham, Isaac, and Jacob. The covenant unfolds to Abraham that he will be the father of a great nation, not only of natural seed, but of spiritual, because we are the children of Abraham by faith, though not of the natural seed. These covenants are rather the unfolding and confirming of the eternal covenant are made unconditionally to Abraham, Isaac, and Jacob. I want you to get that. They were made unconditionally to him. That is, they were not conditioned on anything that they did or did not do. Abraham was called out of Ur the Chaldees from amidst the Babylonian idolatry, and God spoke to him and communed with him as well as with Isaac and Jacob face to face and guarded their lives to preserve them as the fathers of Israel, to whom pertaineth the adoption and the glory and the covenants and the giving of the law and the service of God and the promises, whose are the fathers, and of them as concerning the flesh. Christ came, who is over all. God bless forever. Amen. Romans 9:4-5. From the time that Jacob and his 12 sons formed the national Israel until Moses led them out of the land of Egypt, you must remember that they had no scripture, for Moses wrote the first 5 books of the Bible. All they had was God's promise, the word of the covenant. But they believed God, and they cherished the sacrifice and the promises of the covenant. It was down in Egypt that they multiplied and became a great nation, for 2 or 3 million Jews left the land of Egypt to go into the promised land under the leadership of Moses. And it was during this time that God gave them the law and regulations, instituted the worship and ordinances, and anointed priests, raised up prophets, later kings, to preserve one nation as a separate people. Jerusalem, the capital of Israel, stood over against Babylon, the capital city of the nations. Jerusalem stands for the mother of believers, and Babylon is the mother of all false religions. One gives us salvation by the blood of the sacrifice. The other is a religion of false doctrine. And the key note is the absence of substitution by blood redemption. These two have always stood out as opposite poles from the dawn of history in the Garden of Eden. Self or Christ, work or blood, law or grace, however they intermingled or tried to mix, those sitting side by side in the same pew, they are as opposite as Christ and Satan, because substitution is the way to Christ and works is the way to Satan and hell. What fellowship hath righteousness with unrighteousness? What communion hath light with darkness? What concord hath Christ with Belial? What part hath he that believeth with an infidel? Or what agreement hath the temple of God with idols? For ye are the temple of the living God. As God has said, I will dwell in them and walk in them, and I will be their God, and they shall be my people. Wherefore God said, come out from among them, and be ye separate, saith the Lord, and touch not the unclean thing, and I will receive you, and will be a father unto you, and ye shall be my sons and daughters, saith the Almighty. Now, that's true. Now, it is necessary to understand the Babylonian worship, which is mystery Babylon, the mother of harlots, false so-called Christian religion, and abominations of the earth, heathenism or paganism. In order that to understand the trail of the serpent across the pages of history, all false religion leaves out the blood or minimizes it, places the emphasis on anything else but the blood of Christ. It is either offensive or foolishness to them, but God has a few who still

0: esteem blood redemption as the most precious work of Christ for sinful man. Babylon, the religious spirit of the Antichrist, or Satan's son, it puts the emphasis on human dignity, human ability, an outward show, makes light of the blood. This is the spirit of the Antichrist, which pervades all the religious orders of the day, as well as every other world order under Satan's control. The world, get it now, the world never puts its stamp of approval upon the true believer and the work of the Holy Spirit, our salvation in Christ. Never does. The world never does put its stamp of approval upon the true believer or the work of the Holy Spirit. Over and over, one warns the Israelites, God warns the Israelites not to be enticed in any way. God warns the Israelites not to let any nation entice them to the gods of the nations around them, which Moses said were strange gods or fallen angels. And Joshua said, this religion was adopted from their fathers from before the flood. Joshua 2:3, 14:15. If you will look in your concordance, you will find the word grove or groves mentioned 35 times, which is the translation of Asherah, or the goddess Ashtaroth, better known as Venus, and which comes from the Babylonian goddess Ashtar, the Greek name being Aphrodite. All these various names of this Babylonian female deity, so called, refer to the chief goddess of Babylon, called the goddess of love and reproduction. Do you see Satan's lustful nature personified? Baal was the chief god worshipped in the Tower of Babel and was worshipped in connection with Venus. They were known as the mother and son. And in Jeremiah 44:16, he refers to this goddess as the queen of heaven, or the queen mother, to whom the women bakes cakes, burns incense, offers drink offerings. The aged apostle John tells us of the destruction of Babylon in 17-18 chapters. He says, how much this hath glorified herself and lived delicacy, so much more tormented sorrow shall be given her. For she saith in her heart, I sit a queen and am no widow, and shall see no sorrow. Therefore shall her plagues come in one day, death and mourning and famine, and she shall be utterly burned with fire. For strong is the Lord God who judgeth her. That is the language of Satan in Exodus 28:2. I am a God. I sit in the seat of God. Yes, Satan's worship is self on the throne, living in the lust and pleasures of the flesh. That is religion today. That is Babylonianism. It is a bloodless religion. The only blood they know anything about is that on which they are drunken, according to Revelation 17:6. Listen, get this. And I saw the woman drunken with the blood of the saints and with the blood of the martyrs of Jesus. That's the only blood they know anything about. Listen, my friends, from the flood on till now, the worship of Nimrod, the gods of Babylon, are being worshipped under different names. There's come down all the holidays, Christmas, Easter, so on, are nothing but heathen holidays given a Christian name, covered with veneer of Christianity, but nothing but demon worship is all it is. Now, if I go into that, it'd take me 2-3 more hours to clear that thing up. We'll leave that with you. This is a description of the great whore that sitteth upon many waters, with her religious mysteries, which she thinks she has hidden from the eye of the Almighty Judge. who sits upon the throne. This is Christendom, who professes to be the bride of Christ, but has played the harlot with Satan's false worship and Satan himself, when all restraint is removed, will turn on the great whore and make her desolate and naked, and shall eat her flesh, burn her with fire. Read the 17th and 18th chapters of Revelation. That is Satan's nature. That is his character. Satan today is slowly being given free rein over the world as the Lord withdraws his restraining power, and he is stripping religious mankind, making them naked to their shame and disgrace, and bringing them under the judgment of God. The other day I read of a minister got in his pulpit, stripped all of his clothes off, and stood there and bragged, "Now there's nothing between me and God." Our clothes are a sign of our disgrace and fall and sin. And God clothed us and said, "Clothe your nakedness." And man today, in utter contempt of God, is stripping forth and showing the nakedness of his body as never before. And in many places they are fighting for a law to make legal adultery, fornication, homosexuality, and so on. God help us in this hour. Let me plead with you in this day of Satan's rule to plead the blood of Christ for your shelter, your covering, your pardon, your cleansing, your boldness to live true to the Lord Jesus Christ, who has redeemed us by his own precious blood.
1: 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Invite someone to listen with you, or call them up over there, maybe across the country. You can hear them over here, so over the internet, and tell them the old Trailblazers, Pastor Pendarvis wants you to listen to the broadcast. And then I ask you to pray for me, pray for the work here, pray for our folks. We all have lost folks, don't we? I don't see many folks want to be saved, do you? Someone asked me the other day, said, "You see anybody wanting to be saved?" And I said, "Not hardly." And I'm sad to say I don't, because we're living in that day of eat, drink, and be merry, and let everything go. Oh, my friend, pray with me, will you? Would you pray with me for my folks, my congregation, my people here, your people, wherever you are? And let's pray one for another. The Scriptures admonishes us to pray one for another. I don't think we do that. I don't think we have much praying going on no more, do you? It's all heading up to the coming of the Antichrist, my friend. And we bring in a series of messages now on the Trailblazer, on the Revelation series. You write me, and I'll let you know how much those series on CD are, a whole series on nothing but the Revelation. And folks are enjoying them, and They're on our Trailblazer broadcast, a 15-minute broadcast we have every day, Monday through Friday, on about 100 stations. But it's available if you'd like to have them. And then let me just tell you how much we appreciate every one of you supporting this work. I'll have folks send us a dollar, some folks $1,000, some send 10, some send 20, and then some send nothing. "Pastor, I don't have a dime. I just don't have a dime to send you, but I'm praying for you." That's what I want to hear. And if you would, you ask the Lord to give you that wish to give. And that's what I do. Just enrich us. And our folks, normally we have, the Lord has blessed our folks, have good jobs and good salaries and giving. And it takes a lot of money to keep these broadcasts on the radio, folks. But the Lord has been gracious to us all of these years. Remember our mailing address, Radio Missions, Post Office Box 1810, Walker, Louisiana 70785. And my phone number here, air code 225-664-8658. And remember, the message you heard was the trail of the serpent, the old covenant supplanter. Until next time, may the Lord's richest blessings rest upon you. Goodbye.
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11: We've studied this incredible account of the Gospel of Mark, walking through the entire ministry, 3 years of Jesus Christ. It comes to this moment. Jesus has been delivered to Pilate to be crucified. That he has been tried and found guilty by the Jewish Sanhedrin of the unpardonable sin of blasphemy, which you and I know, as we studied together, that he was not guilty of. He was brought to Pilate because the Jewish Sanhedrin could not put anyone to death, and they charged Jesus with treason, which he also was not guilty of. We looked at last week, time and time again, that he did not try to stir up any kind of political uprising. He didn't want that. He knew his time had not come. But now, in this moment, in chapter 15 of Mark, his time had come. They were bringing him to be killed on a cross of all things, because the Bible tells us in the book of Deuteronomy that cursed is anyone who dies on a cross. This is why the Jewish leaders wanted to see Jesus die in this way. Pilate, who we discussed last week, was never in all of our historical records considered a good person. In fact, he was a crooked, awful leader, a governor there in that region of Judea. But Pilate himself found Jesus not guilty. His wife told him to leave him alone. He asked time and time again, why? Why punish this man from Nazareth? He was amazed at Jesus and how Jesus didn't respond. He was amazed of when Jesus did respond with what he responded with. And I pray and hope that you too are amazed with what Jesus has done for you in what we've read this morning. I know that I am. It was that morning of Nisan 15 that they took Jesus into the courtyard of the governor's headquarters, the praetorium, that I myself have been in and been where it was and stood in the judgment hall, that he took him through Jerusalem out the city walls to be crucified on the cross. We get our English word excruciating from the Roman word that translates out of the cross, the same cross that Jesus died on, the same cross where we see the events that the Old Testament told us would take place, that they would cast lots for his garments in Psalm 22, verse 18, that he would be numbered with the transgressors, as we just read in verse 28 from Isaiah chapter 53, the suffering servant in verse 12. Jesus fulfilled these prophecies because he was the Son of Man that Daniel chapter 7 told us about. He was the Son of God, came to redeem all people by his blood. And today, I want us to see three characteristics of the cross that Jesus faced, and he faced willingly for you and for me. The first one that Jesus faced was the humiliation of the cross. The humiliation. Read with me verses 16 through 20 of our text this morning. It says, the soldiers led him away inside the palace, that is the governor's headquarters, and they called together the whole battalion, which was about 600 men. And they clothed him in a purple cloak, and twisting together a crown of thorns, they put it on him, and they began to salute him. Hail, King of the Jews! And they were striking his head with a reed, and spitting on him, and kneeling down in homage to him. And when they had mocked him, they stripped him of the purple cloak, and put his own clothes on him, and they led him out to crucify him. Incredible humiliation that our Lord and Savior took. He willingly went through for you and for me. Now, I will admit this morning, it's probably not the best thing to admit, a guilty pleasure of mine is to watch the videos on social media or YouTube or wherever you watch videos of when people get hurt. I don't know why, but I love to see people do relatively dumb things and in the end get that expected result where they get hurt for their actions, the consequences of their actions. And maybe you too this morning would admit to that yourself. I'll meet you at the altar during the invitation. But Jesus was truly humiliated in so many more ways than we probably have ever been. Maybe we'll ever will be. There was a mock coronation, the crowning of a king, and this tells us how the leaders there of Rome, the emperors, were expected to be treated, that they were going to wear these linens, these robes of beautiful purple, and that they were going to wear a certain type of crown, and they were expecting people to give homage to them and to kiss certain parts of their body, to kneel down before them. That's the same way they treated Jesus, but all the time just to humiliate him. It was God the Son that they clothed in a raggedy purple cloth. It was their own Creator that they made a crown of thorns and shoved it on his head. It was the Lord of life that they struck on the head with a stick. It was the Prince of Peace that they physically spat on. One gospel commentator said it was probably a scarlet military cloak cast off in a faded rag found on the ground, but with just enough color left into it to suggest the royal purple. Hail, King of the Jews, they mocked, as they would say, Hail Caesar. Spurgeon says the rubies of his crown that he wore are composed of his own blood, forced from his blessed temples as the cruel thorns up to an inch long pierced his skull. They pay him homage But the homage is their own filthy spittle, which runs down his cheeks. They bow the knee before him, but is only in mockery. Was there ever grief like this? Jesus, our Lord and Savior, the King of Kings, the Creator of the universe, the one that knit us together in our mother's womb, knows all things, omniscient, omnipotent, omnibenevolent, here submitting to being utterly humiliated in front of close to 600 men, typically in a Roman battalion. Stripped naked, used as a puppet and a rag doll. Something that not many of us in here today would be willing to endure. But Jesus, the one, as I love the old song, he could call 10,000 angels. In a moment's time, endured all of the humiliation. The question is why? Well, friends, he endured it for you and for me, for our sake, that he would be that perfect propitiation, that he could bear this characteristic of the cross and the others, so that we too might be saved by the blood of his cross. His crown was thorns. His scepter was a reed or a stick that they sure found on the ground and then began to beat him with. His clothes were just a costume. But friends, that does not change the fact whether he was dressed up as a king or not, that he is the king. And one day, you and I will stand before this king, and he won't be in a costume. He probably won't be wearing a crown of thorns, as the book of Revelation says. And he won't be holding a reed for a scepter. But he will be there, and he will judge every last one of us, because he is the one by all things which hold together, as the book of Colossians chapter 1 tells us. He is the one that knows everything that we've ever done wrong in our lives. Not just moments in a courtyard, moments in a church room, moments in a school or a workplace or a house. He knows everything in the darkest corners of our lives. That is the King. And when we stand before such a just and righteous King, we can't help but ourselves pay the true homage to him, bow down before him. I wouldn't be anything but a bucket of tears. I don't know that I could look him in the face when I know all the humiliation that he endured for my sake, that should have been mine to endure, but he bore it for us. He was not ashamed of what God had sent him to do. He took this cross and he took it as his own mission, bearing that cross piece as far as he could carry. Here. Not only do we see the humiliation of the cross for this morning, but we also see him bear the pain of the cross. We read back in verse 15 that he was scourged, right? And we talked about that last week, how terrible, terrible that can be. But he also endured other pains. Read with me verses 21 through 24. It says, "And they compelled a passerby, Simon of Cyrene, who was coming in from that country, the father of Alexander and Rufus, to carry his cross. And they brought him to the place called Golgotha, which means place of a skull. And they offered him wine mixed with myrrh, but he did not take it. And they crucified him and divided his garments among them, casting lots for them to decide what each should take." Jesus was so weak from being scourged and scourged with that cat of nine tails that had been slapped across his back with pieces of bone and metal stuck into it. And every time that it lashed across his back, it would rip his skin open and he would bleed, that he could only hope that the blood would begin to clot there in his skin as it poured out. And not only Was that all he endured? Then they made him pick up a cross piece. The cross, all in all, weighed about 300 pounds. But the cross piece that he carried, scholars would say it's about 75 to 125 pounds. And he would carry it from the Praetorium, which was on one side of Jerusalem, all the way to his place of crucifixion. Now, the place of crucifixion is debated. There's either two places, the church of the Holy Sepulchre, which is the tomb where some believe where Jesus was buried and rose again. And there's another place called Gordon's Calvary that is much closer to a garden where people like myself believe Jesus was crucified and then buried in that garden. And the reason it was called Golgotha in Gordon's Calvary is because if you look at the mountainside at a certain angle, it really does look like a skull. I've seen it with myself. Brother Gary, Miss Norma, Brother Jimmy, Miss Joyce, several others have been there before, and they've seen it for themselves. And friends, let me tell you, it wasn't just around the corner. It was a long walk, and we walked it, that Via Dolorosa, that way of the Master, as we walked all the way from where that originally would have stood, the Praetorium, right outside the walls of the temple, the Antonio Fortress, and they walked all the way through the city, down the streets with, I'm sure, people mocking him and spitting on him, throwing rotten food at him, and he carried it as far as he could until he physically could not anymore. He fell before him, before them all, and they just grabbed Simon of Cyrene, Cyrene, of course, Africa, about 800 miles away from Jerusalem. He had come a significant distance, and I'm sure he didn't expect to carry Jesus' cross. In fact, Simon did not want to carry the cross, probably resented terribly when he was asked. But can you imagine, nevertheless, that it probably became the most special and most memorable moment of his entire life, that he was compelled, the Bible says, to carry the cross. Go back and look with that verse. And they compelled a passerby, Simon of Cyrene, who was coming in from the country, the father of Alexander and Rufus, to carry his cross. Why would Mark, John Mark, as he's recording the words of Simon Peter, include that? Well, we believe because Mark's gospel is written primarily to a Roman audience. His gospel was primarily written to the church at Rome, and that these two men, Alexander and Rufus, would have been Christian men within the church at Rome. So it's a point of note that only Mark mentions in all four gospels that these men, this was their father, Simon, that bore this cross piece the rest of the way. Not Simon Peter, Jesus' disciple, the rock who said, I'll be with you till you die. No, it was Simon of Cyrene. Probably, we don't know this for certain, but probably a black man that carried this cross piece all the way to Golgotha, to Calvary, to the place of the skull, enduring the pain for Jesus that Jesus physically could not endure anymore. It says, verse 22, that they brought him. Some translations will say bringing him. If you go back and you read earlier in verse 16, it says they led him. I believe what the verbiage in the text is telling us is that they literally, at the end, had to physically carry Jesus to Golgotha because he couldn't make it there on his own physically anymore because of the pain of the cross. It would appear that Jesus was so weak through the strain of the last few days and the scourging that he was unable to walk, not to speak of carrying this heavy cross, Adam Bruce said. Let's not forget that the days, this night before, he was beaten physically with fists. He was locked away in the house of Caiaphas, who was the head, the high priest, head of the Sanhedrin, and he was ridiculed, he was mocked, he was spit on all then as well. He endured so much humiliation, he endured so much pain before he ever even got to the cross itself. These two words are just a little window of the supreme physical exhaustion of the Savior. The two words is, they brought him, or they brought. In this greatest hour of his agony, you see, when he left the Praetorium, they were leading him. And when they came to Golgotha, they were bearing him, Morrison said. And then, as they hung him up on the cross, they put a nail through his wrist. They wouldn't have put it through his hand because it would have tore out too easily. So they put it through his wrist on either side, and then they put one nail through both of his feet. When the nail was driven through the wrist, it severed the large median nerve going to the hand, and this stimulated nerve produced excruciating bolts of fiery pain in both arms and could result in a claw-like grip in the victim's hands. He suffered all of this pain. It says the weight of the body pulling down on the arms and shoulders made it feel like you could breathe in but not out. The lack of oxygen led to severe muscle cramps, which made it even harder to breathe. To get a good breath, one would have to push against the feet nailed on the cross, and flex the elbows, pulling from the shoulders, putting the weight of the body on the nail-pierced feet, producing searing pain, and flexing the elbows twisted, the hands hanging on the nails. You and I have experienced pain, but Jesus experienced this pain that it hurt to even breathe in. It hurt to breathe out. They tried to numb the pain. As anyone would, you see someone in suffering, you want to ease their suffering some way and somehow. And in fact, they tried to follow through with this because it was biblical. Proverbs chapter 31, verses 6 and 7 says, "Give strong drink to him who is perishing, and wine to those in bitter distress. Let them drink and forget their poverty, and remember their misery no more." It was a biblical injunction, but something was different about this wine, wasn't it? They had mixed it with a certain myrrh. And therefore, Jesus refused to take it because he wanted to bear the full amount of pain. He wanted the full amount of suffering that all people would know that he did this intentionally for you and for me. For those that he looked down upon and he said, "Father, forgive them, for they know not what they do." What incredible, incredible strength displayed by our Lord and Savior. But not only do we see the pain of the cross, the humiliation of the cross, we see the debasement of the cross as well. Verses 25 through 28. The scripture says this: "It was the third hour when they crucified him," which was about 9 a.m. "In the inscription of the charge above him read, 'The King of the Jews.' And with him they crucified two robbers, one on his right and one on his left. And those who passed by derided him, wagging their heads at him." Verse 28 says, "And the scripture was fulfilled that says he was numbered with the transgressors." No Roman citizen would ever be crucified except by direct order of Caesar, because it was reserved for the worst, most heinous of criminals, and lowest of classes. We know, therefore, that the other two men that did die beside Jesus were evil and wicked people. Yet they are hung on the middle cross. The man on the middle cross is Jesus. Jesus, our Lord and Savior. Jesus, the Redeemer of the world. Jesus, the one that worked miracle after miracle, that healed the blind and fed the hungry. The one that cared for the widows and the orphans. The ones that went around raising people from the dead. This amazing man that was simply from Nazareth, so people thought. He, in a debased state, took on the cross for you and for me. He could have called 10,000 angels, as I said, yet there was a higher purpose behind his acts of humility. He was crucified alongside two wicked men. The Gospel of Luke tells us that one of these men derided him and mocked him, and just as everyone else did. But the other, after some time, realized that this man, Jesus, was truly the Savior of the world. That truly was a king. The inscription says, Jesus of Nazareth, the King of the Jews. And Pilate really had them write that just so he could anger the Pharisees and the Sadducees who said, we have no king. Do not put that up there, but he believed Jesus to be innocent. And he hated the Jews himself, so he left it up there for all to see, written in many different languages for all to read, all be afraid of the Roman government. He endured this, Jesus did, because he cares. He knew that everybody was created in God's image. The man on his right, the man on his left, the man before him that had just crucified it, lifted him up in extreme pain. He cries out, Eloi, Eloi, lama sabachthani, my God, why have you forsaken me? Debased. That's why the scripture tells us there in Isaiah 53, verse 12, that he would be numbered with the transgressors. He was crucified outside the city walls, the place of rejection. Hebrews 13, 12 and 13 tells us he did this on purpose, that God uses even the wrath of man to praise himself. Charles Spurgeon, I think, says it best when he said, why then did Jesus suffer? For two reasons. Because this suffering to the utmost was necessary to the completion of the atonement, which saves to the utmost. And because this suffering to the utmost was necessary to perfect his character as a merciful high priest, who has to compassionate souls that have gone to the uttermost of miseries themselves, that he might know how to help them when they too are tempted. Jesus, flesh and blood like you and me, fully God, fully man, power that you and I do not have, except by the Holy Spirit of God, endured it all. Endured the shame, endured the reproach, all the mocking, the beating, and the scorning. Many times before this day, Jesus probably passed by this same upright crosspost that he would hang upon. And myself, I believe that Jesus knows all things, probably knew this is where it would be taking place. He refused the cup of sympathy with the wine so that he might drink the cup of iniquity. And then as he died, miraculous darkness covered the earth. All creation seemed to sympathize with its creator. He started with, Father, forgive them, for they know not what they do. Then he told the thief on the cross, he said, today you shall be with me in paradise. The one who knew that Jesus must have been the Son of God. And he said, remember me when you enter into your kingdom. Then he said to John, he said, woman, behold thy son. He said to his mother, Mary, and John. And then to John, he said, behold thy mother, making sure that his mother was cared for after the passing of his father. Then he says, my God, why hast thou forsaken me? In his very last moments, he claimed, I thirst. His final words, it is finished, and Father, into thy hands I commit my spirit. I want you to know this morning that Jesus was not a martyr. He was a willing sacrifice. That's what he wants to be remembered as, a willing sacrifice. He did not die. He did not give up until he said, it is finished. I have reason to believe that you and I would have bled out, would have died long before Jesus ever did. With all that Jesus endured, and those that wouldn't die, they would come by and they would break the legs of those on the cross so that they could physically pick themselves up no more, breathe no more, and they would suffocate. Adam Clark once said, "Consider how heinous sin must be in the sight of God when it requires such an awful sacrifice." Jesus did this all. Why? He did this for you and for me, that He could be that perfect atonement, that every sin, no matter how small we think they are, no matter how hidden we think they are, no matter how big we think someone else's sin is, how prevalent and evident that it is, Jesus knows them all. And He bore them all on the cross of Christ, the cross of Golgotha, Calvary. I love the old hymn that's "Lead Me to Calvary." It says, "Lest I forget Gethsemane, where Jesus sweat drops of blood in prayer. Lest I forget thine agony on the cross. Lest I forget thy love for me. Father, forgive them, for they know not what they do. Lead me to Calvary." This morning, I ask you to start with taking in your mind to that place where you experienced the worst physical pain in your life. Right now, I want you to take in your mind, take yourself to the cross of Calvary, where Jesus suffered and bled and died for you, where He endured all of this pain, whether it was the cat of nine tails, whether it was these nails driven through His hands and His feet, whether it was how He was physically abused with fists, whether He was physically abused with a rod and a staff, a stick. Imagine how He looked with the crown of thorns on His head and the blood running all down His face and His beard onto His chest as He sat there naked, maybe with a loincloth, maybe. People cussing Him, calling Him all sorts of names, names much worse than you've probably ever been called in your life. And He endured it through it all. The Bible says, like a sheep before its shearer, He remained silent. Why would He do such? Because of His love, His great love. "Greater love hath no man than this, than a man lay down his life. Lest I forget thy love for me, lead me to Calvary." Today, the Bible calls us to share in His sufferings. It may not look like us dying on a cross, but I tell you what it may look like. It may look like us getting up in the morning and losing some sleep so that we could spend more time with Him. It may look like going out of our way to share the gospel with a friend and that friend rejecting us because we would even dare share with them the gospel, some fairy tale in their eyes. It may look like us literally, as some in our own church have done and many of my friends have done, packing up everything they've ever known, leaving it behind and going across the world to spend their entire lives on the mission field in a place that they don't know anything about, lots of times with a language they don't even know, with people they've never met. But why would people do this? Because people like you and like me and like those missionaries and those that stand up for their faith, they remember what Jesus Christ went through on the cross of Calvary, the humiliation that He endured, the pain and the suffering that His body undertook, the debasement that He felt as he was brought lower than a slave, when He was truly the King of the entire universe. They remember that kind of love, and it motivates them to go out there and be different, to reflect the character of Christ, not the character of the cross, Many people today are living in the character of the cross, aren't they? They're living lives always in pain. They're living debased lives. They're constantly looking for attention, even if that comes from humiliation. When all they ever needed was the character of Christ, love, joy, peace, patience, kindness, faithfulness, gentleness, goodness, and self-control changes everything. Christ went to the uttermost. He became sin, who knew no sin, that we might become the righteousness of God. When you truly give your life to Christ, and you know what it means to walk in a right relationship with God and to understand the weight of your sin, you'll never forget how Jesus was mocked, beaten, and scorned. You'll never forget the character of the cross, because you know that every day that you have is a gift that you and I didn't deserve. And you know that we have an eternity citizenship in heaven one day that we certainly couldn't earn on our own. So where are you today? Do you know this story of the cross? A few verses after we finished reading, verse 28, you read further down, Jesus will physically die. But you know the great news of the gospel is he didn't stay dead. 3 days he was dead, buried, but he rose again. After 30 days he ascended into heaven to be seated at the right hand of God the Father, making intercession for you and me. He wants to make intercession for you right now. What have you put before Jesus? What have you put before this true King? What I'm afraid is many people in their lives, they're serving a mock Jesus. They're serving an image of Jesus, who they think he is, wearing purple clothes and a scepter and a crown. And they say, well, my Jesus wouldn't do this. My Jesus wouldn't do that. But if your Jesus does not line up with the Jesus of this Bible, what you have as your king is Satan himself, a wolf in sheep's clothing, a prince of this world trying to look like the one true king. Where are you today? Do you know the king? Are you walking with him? Are you living a life that you lay down everything because he bore it all for you? I pray that you are.
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14: 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Local news that matters to you, from the coast to Jackson to the Delta and everywhere in between. 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Listen every morning. If it's happening in Mississippi, you'll hear about it on Super Talk Mississippi. In a Mississippi Minute with Steve Azar, right here on Super Talk Mississippi.

0: shoulder. Steve Azar here, the birthplace of America's music is where? Let me give you guys a few seconds. And it's time Mississippi. You dang right. We are at the beginning of it all and the whole world. Well, you'd be talking about falling on deaf ears or whatever that means. The bottom line is, it'd be a pretty silent place, and it wouldn't be nearly as cool sounding if it didn't all spawn from us and our fertile Mississippi that has created the king of rock and roll, the king of the blues, the father of country. I mean, we can go deep and we can go forever, but what a game changer for all of us, and for me particularly, that's learned so much and been inspired by so many that came before me that allowed me to find myself in an honest way. So visit Mississippi.org. Thank you, guys. Mike the Monk Guy Farrell is my guest today. Many books sell like a monk. The Sweet Spot, which is a very purpose-driven book, that word purpose, if you heard the last segment, and you're not just joining in. If not, go check it out. If you're just joining in, sorry, go check it out. We had a great little talk about the importance of purpose and stability in your life and whatever you're doing and how that will lead to success. More Thriving, Less Grumbling is coming, and then there's Ultimate Breakthrough Planning. Those three books are out. Let More Thriving, Less Grumbling. We think it sounds like July is a target. We're going to hold him to it. Hey, so Mike, I was doing a little research today as I was preparing for you. To hire a consultant who operates on monk principles, focus on service, selflessness, mindfulness, and high ethical standards. High ethical standards. You need to interview them on how they blend internal discipline and external results. And I sort of was searching out just some things maybe I've never asked you before. But when I checked that out and Googled it, when it told me that, I was like, that's Mike. That's every inch of Mike and these conversations we've had. But the beauty of what we get to talk about is you're like, I told Richard Berge, my friend, the other day, when I asked him a story about these great jam sessions with Joe Walsh and his brothers, Billy Joel's drummer, and was in Bob Marley and the Wailers, and his dad used to have these incredible jam sessions in Jersey in their yard back in the day, and he influenced a lot of great musicians that would go on to do great things like Joe Walsh. And every time I ask him to tell me about it, he adds a whole nother story and a whole nother level. So it's like I said, you're like my grandmother or my mom who never give me the whole recipe. It takes like a lifetime. And so you're the same way, Mike. Every time I talk to you about the same thing, I get a whole nother deeper rooted answer. So why mindfulness, first of all?
1: Well, mindfulness, I think that term mindfulness maybe is used and abused a little much in our world today. When I think of mindfulness, it really takes me to that first monk principle that I talk about, which is intention. Are we intentionally thinking about what we do, how we do it, how we take care of people, how we treat people, all of those kinds of things? And most importantly, are we taking care of ourselves? You know, leadership is interesting because leadership, a lot of people look at leadership as an external type of thing. Mm-hmm. But leadership doesn't happen until it happens internally first. It's that inner work of leadership that is so important. And that's where that idea of mindfulness or intention really comes to fruition as far as making sure that you really truly understand who you are as a person, as a leader, as a spouse, as a dad, as whatever the case may be. Understanding who you are is so critical, and taking people through that process is really, really important.
0: A lot different from what I first said by accident, mindlessness. A little different, which is more me, right?
1: Yeah, there's a fair amount of that out there.
0: Yeah, there's a fair amount of here. Not out there, in here, right here with my noggin. Right. That's interesting.
1: Get on social media for a few minutes, and there you go.
0: Oh, you're not lying. There's a lot of that going on. Hey, speaking of social media, you've thrown me a little bit. We've talked about this on our podcast, Resonance, but it's really interesting how people have to say what's on their mind immediately, and a lot of times it gets them in trouble. And I always talked about taking the Benedict, the rule of Benedict is, I call it pistachio for Mississippi's sake. Takes a minute to shell the thing. You don't want to buy the ones that are already shelled. You want to work at it. But statio, right?
1: Statio, yep.
0: Statio.
1: Yep.
0: And that means what?
1: So it's

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1: When they weren't on my mind 24 hours later, obviously it wasn't worth bringing up in the first place.
2: Right, right.
1: Why are we in a hurry to do that?
2: Right, well, it's interesting. I actually heard somebody speak just this morning, and one of his points was, don't swing at pitches in the dirt. and as part of that, he said, don't wrestle with a pig in mud, because if you do, all you're going to do is get dirty, and the pig's going to enjoy it.
1: Yeah, that's perfect. That's perfect.
2: And he was talking about, you know, social media, that we react, and he's a pretty public figure. So, you know, we react constantly. And he said, you know, it's a big challenge with social media to not react. And he didn't know it, but he was talking about Statsio this morning, because he was talking about, apparently there's an app, and I need to find out what the app is. But apparently there's an app that when you open up your phone, it makes you breathe for 20 seconds before you can do anything.
1: Wow. I mean, that's a little scary that it knows you're breathing.
2: Right, right, right. But it's that sacred pause. And while you're doing that, you're thinking about, well, do I really need to get on Facebook or Instagram or TikTok or whatever it is? And that's the app version of Statsio.
1: That's amazing. What is the need people have inside to get things out immediately? And type
2: right.
1: it and right. and show pictures or whatever. What is that need?
2: Well, I think part of it, I think, stems to the fact that there's a lot of isolation in the world today. There's a lot of people that are lonely, that are depressed. That, you know, and if we look at all the mental health numbers across the country, there's no question that those numbers certainly reflect that. And so what happens is you're in this place, you know, maybe a little darker place. And so in order to get some of that attention, somebody posts something and you realize that, gee, I'm going to just this knee jerk reaction. I'm going to put my response to it. And maybe I'll get some attention. And, oh, yeah, you get attention, all right. And then it begins to escalate. Then it's, you know, then you got, you know, then you got the pile-on factor. You got everybody that wants to jump in and do the same thing. So, you know, I think a lot of this, and I think social media is one of the, you know, one of the real problems in our world today, because it is so ingrained, and especially in kids now, you know, it is so ingrained in what they're doing that they're looking at it and saying, you know, this is how I communicate with people. Mm-hmm. And, you know, there's no accountability on social media.
1: Well, sometimes there is. Some people lose jobs.
2: Well, yeah, exactly. I mean, yeah, right.
1: I don't know if that's, I don't know if the company's doing it just for show and then they hire them back or whatever they do. But yeah, sometimes. And then it gets so hateful.
2: Right.
1: Like I'm going like, it's one thing being competitive and the spirit of competition is incredible. And you can absolutely feel like you're up against. You've got this rivalry. You know what I mean? That's a beautiful thing.
2: Yeah.
1: But when it gets to the point of outright hate and we're seeing major division.
2: Oh, absolutely.
1: In our world now. And that it breaks my heart. That's for sure. Yeah. Let's take a quick break. Mike the Monk Guy Farrell. Incredible author. You can go to themonkguy.com, follow him, and he also comes to a lot of places around the country to fix businesses and the folks that are in business world. And he stays very, very busy, which is a good thing for him. And he fixes a whole lot of businesses. Talking about fixing something, I want you to get ready to fix yourself a nice little trip, a little road trip through Mississippi. And if you do the country trail markers, you're going to be able to run into me down here in front of Jim's Cafe, a big spot of my Waiting on Joe video. And my life growing up playing music down there on Washington Avenue in Greenville as a young, young kid. Visit Mississippi.org makes all of that happen. And very honored and humbled, for sure. We'll be right back with Mike the Monk Guy Farrell.

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9: The Insurance Institute for Highway Safety marking 30 years since it started crash testing.
10: We have saved nearly 50,000 lives because of the improvements that were made to vehicles in response to the test.
9: IAHS CEO Joseph Nolan. To commemorate 30 years of safety improvements, IAHS conducted a new head-on crash test between a 1996 Chevy Blazer and a 2026 model. He says the modern Blazer did exceptionally well. The driver of the old Blazer likely would have died.
10: The occupant compartment collapsed completely around the driver. The force of the steering wheel and the airbag hitting the dummy's head actually broke the dummy's head off.
9: IAHS says it's dedicated to making roads and vehicles safer for everyone. Blazers, built after Chevy reintroduced the SUV in 2019, have all earned ratings of good. That's Fox Wheels. I'm Jeff Manosso, Fox News.
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0: think I said Mike the Monk guy. I didn't say that. But Mike the Monk Guy Barrel is my guest today. Visit Mississippi.org. Please plan a road trip throughout your Mississippi. And just you'll be proud of it. And, you know, I can tell you firsthand, my guest Mike, I'm talking to him right now. When I do our charity event every year, we're in our 15th year, we have folks that aren't just coming in for a three-day weekend, which is my theme off my song, I Don't Have to Be Meat on Monday, long weekend. They don't come in Thursday anymore and leave Sunday. We have so many that come in Wednesday, a lot that come in on Tuesday, and a handful that come in on Monday. And they're there here the whole week. They become family. They love this place. They love our Delta. They love our Mississippi. And that is the greatest compliment. And it just warms my heart and soul, pardon the pun, that every time they say they're going to come in a day early, I know I'm going to be very tired because of it. And I know we're all not going to like each other at the end of the week because we're going to be tired. But I'm also grateful that they care so much about coming and also parking a lot of their money and their generosity here. That we can, give throughout the community and out Mississippi and the area around here where we fit, that fits our mission statement for my foundation. And it's amazing the generosity. Mike, have you seen leaders that you've worked with? Has there been a consistency in generosity?
1: Yeah, I think the ones, and again, it kind of gets back to our previous, the earlier discussion, the ones that have that higher purpose vision, generosity is part of who they are. Not only generosity from a financial standpoint, but from a time standpoint, from a being there for the people that work with them, being there for their family. Generosity is a really key, important piece of the Monk principles that I talk about. And those leaders that embrace that, I think, but I think we also have to be careful that just because somebody gives a bunch of money doesn't necessarily mean they're exercising generosity. Are you doing it for the purpose of doing it, or are you doing it just to get your name on the on the headlines and all that kind of stuff? As far as makes you look.
0: What's the reason you're doing it?
1: Right. That's exactly right. Yeah.
0: Yeah, we've seen that. Unfortunately, I've seen that. I've seen one guy that was able to make it through three charity events, not ours, but was coming to ours, that ended up buying all this stuff at the auction and never paid for any of it. And somehow none of them were talking to each other until after strike three. And he was bidding up all these things.
1: Sure.
0: He didn't pay anybody. Didn't pay to be there. And always had an excuse and all that. And that was just really disappointing, because it sort of fooled us all,
1: Yeah.
0: Like, how do we get fooled at this point in our life? And then all you can do is pray for him,
1: Right.
0: Just pray for him and go, just God bless him, He had this need or urge to maybe fit into that world. But at the same time, he was messing things up for a lot of, beneficiaries and needy children and things that the money was never made and never went anywhere,
1: because of that.
0: That's interesting. You're talking about that. Mike the Monk Guy Farrell, his books are The Sweet Spot, More Thriving, Less Grumbling, coming in July, Where Business Strategy. Okay. That's the, Sell Like a Monk, The Sweet Spot. And, of course, Ultimate Breakthrough Planning. I'm looking at the three of them to my left right now. Can't wait to see and finally read More Thriving, Less Grumbling, which is coming out in July, like I said. Mike the Monk Guy Farrell, part one, really part 41, but part one of the new part one. Visit Mississippi.org. Thank you guys for allowing me to chat with my pal, Mike. I'm going to go back to him. You're going to hear from him tomorrow as well. And if it's Sunday, you're going to hear it back to back. He's a Sunday sermon waiting to hear, I can tell you. I appreciate you so much, Mike. Go to themonkguy.com and follow his newsletter. It arrives every Wednesday. It will make Hump Day more doable and also more inspiring, I can tell you. And it sort of sets me up for the day and the rest of the week. Always a big part of my Wednesday mornings when I wake up. Mike, I can't thank you enough, buddy.
1: Always a pleasure, Steve.
0: Later on.
2: 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In a Mississippi Minute, all 60 of them, where you can take your sweet time.
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4: America's foreign enemies exploit viral conspiracies online, but now they are creating them out of thin air. We saw it happen in real time during the White House Correspondents' Dinner. As the event came under attack, bots surged across social media. It began with claims the attack was staged. It grew into a narrative about the White House colluding with media to cover it up. There's a clear consensus now among experts like Daniel Byman that the worst actors by far are China and Russia.
5: This is hard to guard against, given that so many Americans consume their news from social media.
4: State Department spokesperson Tommy Pigott says they have a new bureau to push back on foreign enemies using AI against Americans.
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7: Well, good morning, church family and friends. We're so glad that you're here this morning, especially if you might be visiting us for the first time, or maybe it's been a while since you've been here. We would like to have a record of the fact that you're here, and if you'll take your worship guide, you'll see a little tear-off section, and you can tear that off and share that information and drop it in the offering plate later in the service. Also, if you have prayer requests, you can do the same thing. Just write them on that tear-off and put that in the offering plate. Well, yesterday, as we celebrated the 250th birthday of our nation, we experienced, all of us, a once-in-a-lifetime event. And as we worship today, we want to continue to celebrate, first by recognizing those who currently are or have served our nation in uniform. So if that's you, along with me, would you stand right now and remain standing? Remain standing if you're the spouse of a veteran or someone currently serving. Would you stand also? If you're the parents of someone who's served or serving, would you stand also? If you have brothers and sisters, just remain standing. If you have brothers and sisters who've served, you're a sibling, would you stand? So the military family is a lot larger than just those who serve. They're all so very important. So we thank all of you for your service in that respect. Thank you. And our military is very important, but it's really because of the goodness and the grace and the long-suffering of a loving God that we can even have this time to say 250 years as a nation. He's allowed us to stand for a purpose. We're going to pray this morning, but it's going to be just a little different. I'm going to share with you a prayer, actually three prayers, and that'll be our prayer. But just so we're reminded of the 56 people that signed the Declaration of Independence, those 56 men, almost all of them, well over 50, were professed believers in Christ and attended and were active in a local church. And that's very important. So I'm going to share portions as our prayer of the very first prayer of the Continental Congress on September 7, 1774. And then I'm going to share, as part of our prayer, the prayer that George Washington wrote on June 8, 1783, and he sent to the governors of all the states. And then I'm going to close with part of the opening prayer of the current House of Representatives that was prayed this past Friday morning, July 2nd, 2026. Would you bow with me? The prayer of that Continental Congress. O Lord, our Heavenly Father, high and mighty King of Kings and Lord of Lords, who dost from thy throne behold all dwellers on earth and reignest with power supreme and uncontrolled over all the kingdoms, empires, and governments. Look down in mercy, we beseech thee, on these our American states, desiring to be dependent only on thee. To thee have they appealed for the righteousness of their cause. To thee do they now look up for that countenance and support. Heavenly Father, under thy nurturing care, give them wisdom in counsel and valor in the field. Be thou present, O God of wisdom, and direct the counsels of this honorable assembly. Enable them to settle things on the best and surest foundation, that the scene of blood may be speedily closed, that order, harmony, and peace may be effectually restored, and truth and justice, religion and piety prevail and flourish amongst the people. Preserve the health of their bodies and rigor of their minds. Shower down on them and the millions they here represent such temporal blessings as thou seest expedient for them in this world, and crown them with everlasting glory in the world to come. All of this we ask in the name and through the merits of Jesus Christ, thy Son and our Savior. And now the prayer of George Washington. Almighty God, we make our earnest prayer that thou wilt keep the United States in thy holy protection, that thou wilt incline the hearts of the citizens to cultivate a spirit of subordination and obedience to government, and entertain a brotherly affection and love for one another and for their fellow citizens of the United States at large. And finally, that thou wilt most graciously be pleased to dispose all to do justice, to love mercy, and to demean ourselves with that charity, humility, and pacific temper of mind which were the characteristic of the divine author of our blessed religion, and without a humble imitation of who example in these things, we can never hope to be a happy nation. Grant our supplications, we beseech thee, through Jesus Christ, our Lord. And then this past Friday morning at the House of Representatives, the opening prayer, a portion of it. Thank you for this day, for our families, friends, and the freedoms we enjoy in our nation. Help all of us to recognize your blessings in our lives. We pray and we thank you for both our armed forces and our civil servants on the local, state, and federal levels. As our nation celebrates 250 years, let us look back and thank you and look forward to follow you. We pray for our leaders. We pray for peace. We praise you, O God. Let justice roll and freedom ring. In Jesus' name, amen.

God We You may be seated. The words "In God We Trust" appear on our currency, but they were never meant to stay on our coins. They were meant to live in our hearts. It's easy to say we trust God when life is calm. Real trust is revealed when the future is uncertain, when prayers seem delayed, and when we don't have all the answers. In those moments, we choose to believe that God is still faithful, still sovereign, and still good. As we sing this next song, don't just declare these words, make them your prayer. Whatever you're carrying today, place them in the hands of God and know that we trust in Him.

0: helping us this morning leading worship. We're going to leave you on the stage, and you all may be seated this morning.
1: The title of the message this morning is A Look at America 250. And the passage comes from Proverbs chapter 14 and verse 34. The New Living Translation reads this way: Godliness makes a nation great, but sin is a disgrace to any people. We all are aware of what this weekend has been and our celebration, our anniversary of a country 250 years. Is there anybody in the room that remembers the bicentennial 50 years ago, 200 years? Would you raise your hand? Yes, there's a good many of us. I personally was in the 10th grade. I would remember it was my last year at Kosciuszko High School before moving to Clinton. What I remember is the class of 76 was all about America. Their pictures, the annual, everything was the bicentennial. This year, we are blessed, I believe, to be alive during this particular celebration. Some of us that will still be here in 50 more years, perhaps will remember where you were that particular weekend, or perhaps even something that happened in your family or your church family because of you being alive at this time. We're blessed to be a part of, and what I want to do is I want to look at four realities this morning. If you have your listening sheet, the back of your bulletin, you can take notes, or you can just take some mental notes, or you might just remember something that might help you in your journey with the Lord and being grateful for the freedom that we have in our country, and most of all, the freedom that we have in Christ. Now, I'm aware that there are some grilled hot dogs waiting on us in the fellowship hall. So this is supposed to be a mini message. And what I would tell you is the other reason I think it'll be fast is because when I was little and I got new tennis shoes, I thought I could run faster. And so I have brand new tennis shoes on. So what that means is there is a possibility this will be a fast or a quick message. But we will see. Four realities this morning. The first one is this. Let's take a peek, because we don't have the time to look, take a long look, but let's take a peek into four things. First of all, our spiritual heritage as a nation. Primarily, the Bible, prayer, and evangelism. Let's begin with the Bible. Robert J. Morgan has written a book, 100 Bible Verses That Has Helped Shape Our Nation. He came out several years ago. I highly recommend it. Robert J. Morgan. And in that book, which I draw a lot from, he shares in his prologue this about God's Word. The Virginian, tall and stately, stepped into the crowded second-floor balcony of the old federal building in Lower Manhattan, and he took his place beside a large decorative Bible. General Washington was dressed in a modest, double-breasted brown suit with buttons embossed with eagles. The Bible before him, bound in rich brown leather, was open to Genesis chapter 49. In the passage containing the blessings of Jacob and his 12 sons who were destined to become a great nation. After placing his hand on the Bible, the general listened to the oath of office, which was quoted by Robert Livingstone, Chancellor of New York. After hearing the final words from the Chancellor, "Preserve, protect, and defend the Constitution of the United States," Washington said, "I do." And then he did something extraordinary. To the thrill of the crowd and in full view of posterity, he removed his hand from Genesis 49, then reverently bent down and kissed the Bible. The multitude burst into cheers, shouting, yelling, weeping, and rejoicing as the father of their nation quietly turned and disappeared in the building to give his inaugural address to the members of Congress. In that speech, George Washington, the first president, said this: "No people can be bound to acknowledge and adored the invisible hand which conducts the affairs of men more than the people of the United States. The founders of the U.S. revered the Bible because it reflected their awareness of God's authority over the nations. Washington did not place his hand on the Declaration of Independence or the Constitution of the United States of America. As hallowed are those documents nor are, nor did he kiss the pages of any other religious or secular tomb. It was the Bible. It was the Bible that sanctified the moment. The Bible, he knew, had ushered American history to this point. It is the Bible that made America. 2 Timothy 3:16 through 17 reminds us of how powerful God's word is. The Bible says all scripture is given by inspiration of God and is profitable for doctrine, for reproof, for correction, for instruction in righteousness, that the man of God may be perfect, thoroughly furnished unto all good works. Not every president that we've had since him has honored the Bible. Not every leader has appreciated God's word's influence. Some of the founding fathers, they were even disciples of the Enlightenment rationalism, which is basically the theory based on intellectualism. They were founding fathers. But even they were intimately acquainted with the contents of the Bible. Trying to explain American history without its Bible is like trying to understand the human body without its bloodstream. Had there been no Bible, there would be no America as we know it. The nation would have been born as it was. Perhaps it would not have been born at all. God's word is the foundation of our nation, which is another reason we must try to spend time in God's word. Individually and corporately, we hold it in great regard. Then there's the prayer. Abraham Lincoln once prayed this prayer. I have been driven many times upon my knees by the overwhelming conviction that I had nowhere else to go. My own wisdom and that of all about me seemed insufficient for that day. If you know about Abe Lincoln and his history, you know that he grew up in the church, but he went away from his foundation when he was growing up as a child in his young adulthood and for a period of time. But there came a time when he realized he must hit his knees and recognize the God that he learned about as a child is the God he needed to serve as an adult. And it changed his life, and he depended on God in prayer. There are others. In 1952, President Truman established the National Day of Prayer. You have the prayer, you have the Bible, and you have evangelism. The Spaniards founded St. Augustine, Florida in 1965. One purpose was for Catholic missionary expansion, although they failed ultimately to become a part of the New World. Another purpose of settlement in the New World was embraced by the groups we know as Pilgrims and Puritans. Upon arriving in New England on November 11, 1620, most of the adult men of the Mayflower signed a document we know as the Mayflower Compact. It laid out the foundation of the new community's government. In it, the group explained their purpose, and here it is. Having undertaken for the glory of God, an advancement of the Christian faith and the honor of our king and country, a voyage to plant the first colony in the northern parts of Virginia. Weather drove them from their intended destination to Virginia, to Massachusetts, and the rest is history. And if you know anything about our Baptist roots and our heritage, you are aware that we come from that great state. Second major point. Let's take a peek into our military heroes. Again, a peek. We don't have the time to go into great depth. There are four primary ways, per a recent article in Baptist Press, that Baptists supported the American Revolution: powder, pens, pulpits, and prayer. Pastor Olive Hart of First Baptist Charleston, South Carolina, was one of two ministers actively involved in that battle. Many Baptists took up arms during the Revolution. When Baptist preacher Richard Furman expressed interest in serving more with the military, South Carolina Governor John Rutledge told Furman he was of more use to the cause of the Revolution in the pulpit than in the field. In 1780, when British under General Cornwallis successfully invaded South Carolina, he placed a bounty of £1,000 on both Hart and Furman. Baptist tradition quotes Cornwallis as saying this: "He feared the prayers of Richard Furman more than American generals. The prayers of these men and their people are given credit for July the 4th. The current pastor of First Baptist Charleston, Pastor R. Marshall Blaylock, has been said that it's also remembered by a prayer meeting in his church that changed the course of the war that led to our independence. There are others over the years. There's Alvin Yark, who had a huge influence in World War II, in World War I. In World War II, there was Emil Coupon. And all of these had something to do with our American Revolution, our heritage, and the war since as having an impact. Major point number three, let's take a peek into our horrific failures. We do not come here to worship a flag or a country. We come here to worship Jesus, to honor and understand the foundation of God's word in our lives. But we also recognize that in our country, because of the depravity of men, there is sin. There is failures. We celebrate our freedom, but we must recognize that America has many strengths, but it also has some weaknesses. Let's go over a few of those strengths. A lot of those you've been watching on television probably the last few days. America's research and development investments lead the world. The U.S. is ranked number one of 145 countries, or ranked number one of 145 countries as a global military power. Our ability to project military power anywhere in the world is unmatched. In addition, we have exported religious freedom around the world through diplomacy, political agencies, and our example. And our militaries have protected the world time and again from the oppression of autocracy and imperialism. Many nations admire our country. The World Cup has proved this reality. If you've watched, so many are so excited just to have a taste of what we experience every day in America. However, our founding in history has been built and developed in a secular context, which means depravity of man. We are sinful. Our freedom has not always led to choosing Jesus and furthering his kingdom. We have battled prejudice, and it was a major component that led to a war, the Civil War. The postmodern denial of absolute truth and objective morality have largely abandoned the moorings upon which our democratic experiment was established. The plague of pornography and prostitution, the epidemic of abortion, and rise of LGBTQ ideology, same-sex marriage, and transgenderism are examples. We have self-sufficient pride, persecution of the Jews, and materialistic greed. As recent as June the 27th, demonstrators attended the All of U.S. 250 National Day of Action rally at the Mississippi State Capitol. It focused on what they view as what's wrong now in the country. For example, accusing our president in office of making America more for white, wealthy men like him. Our country has, with all the good, we have challenges. Just 2 days ago, we went to see our daughter and our son-in-law. My six-year-old grandson was in the back. His daddy was driving. We were going to play Top Golf. And on our way to play a little Top Golf, all of a sudden, Braven asked his dad, "Hey, Dad, what does that rainbow flag mean?" I thought, Wow, this could get real interesting. I'm thankful I'm in the car. Not that he has to deal with that, but just to see what happens. It was reality. His dad says, well, son, that is a flag that represents, and he was trying to use the word that might be the easiest instead of homosexuality, the LGBTQ. He just said, well, that means that people are representing and in favor of being gay. Next question. Daddy, what does gay mean? I thought, man, this is getting good. Should I intervene? Should I say something or let his daddy answer? And absolutely let his daddy answer. That was not my role. So he explained to him what gay meant the best he could to a six-year-old. And I thought, man, when I was 6 years old, when I heard the word gay, I didn't think anything except that means happy. And I certainly didn't have to deal with something like that where I was raised. Many of you understand. It is a different day. All we have to do is turn on the news and we realize how different our country is from when many of us grew up. We need a revival like many that swept our nation years ago during difficulty and during those founding days. The Great Awakening is what it was called. We are seeing some signs all over our country and on some of our campuses, which usually is where revival breaks out if you look at the history of revivals in our nation. We all need to remember that 2 Chronicles 7:14 is still in God's Word. If my people who are called by my name will humble themselves and turn from their wicked ways and pray and seek my face, then will I hear from heaven and will forgive their sins and heal their land. In spite of our failures and challenges, we have freedom in Christ. And that is where our hope is found. Reality number four is, let's peek into our honorable future, which we always know because of Christ we have. G.K. Chesterton years ago said, America is the only nation in the world that is founded on a creed. He called us a nation with the soul of a church. We are still one nation under God. We are blessed in so many ways. Just look at what happened a few weeks ago. Vacation Bible school with children and adults in here without tyranny. Our youth will soon be attending youth camp and some super summer in a few days. We have a giant cross that shouts the power of the gospel and is a resting place for the weary on our campus. And we are gathering today to celebrate our freedom as a country, but most of all, our freedom in Christ. Jesus changes everything. We can penetrate our world and make our text that we started with, Proverbs 14:34, a reality. Righteousness exalts a nation, but sin condemns any people. May we continue to be salt and light and share the gospel of Jesus Christ as we have opportunities in Brookhaven and beyond. Some of us are aware of the song, God Bless America, that we're going to sing in just a moment, which will be our time of celebration and invitation and coming to the altar if you feel so led. But you may not know the story behind it. Listen as I share it briefly. Very early in the 1900s, the Russian army moved through Siberia, destroying everything in their path. A Jewish family whose home was burned to the ground escaped and came to America, settling on New York's east side. Soon after, the father died, and their young 9-year-old son, Israel Belin, had to help make ends meet and did so by selling newspapers. On the places he could successfully sell papers was in the bars, and when he would go in, He would notice the old upright pianos. So in addition to selling papers, he would play the pianos for donations. Then he started writing music that sort of fit the mood of the day. During World War I, Israel enlisted in the U.S. Armed Forces, serving stateside. Then in 1938, he went to Germany and saw what was happening with Hitler and remembered what his family had experienced. He returned home, continued writing music, and began to be published. But the publishers got his name wrong. Instead of Israel Berlin, they put Irving Berlin, and he chose not to correct it. In 1941, a well-known singer asked him to write a song for her radio program. He was drawn to an old file from back in his military days and pulled out a mushy letter, really a prayer he had written to America expressing his appreciation for what his country had done for he and his family in light of what they had experienced at the hands of the enemy. And again, you know the song. Let's stand as Stephen leads us in the song.

0: One of the greatest freedoms we have is to pray. He just witnessed that. Praying as God leads us to pray and praying for one another. One of the greatest blessings of being a part of a church family is what you just saw and something I witnessed coming to Fellowship Hall earlier. George Linton is having trouble with his leg again because of surgery, and it's real serious, I'll just say that. So there's a group of people praying, comforting one another, his mom, others. And that's what the church is about. So I also want you to know that he could really use your prayers, because today they're making some serious decisions about his leg. There are others that I could mention. There are others that you know, and I would encourage you to pray as God leads you, as I lead, as I voice a prayer. Today I would encourage you, if you came and you're ready to give your tithes and offerings, there are receptacles on your way out that you can give that way, okay? And then I'm going to ask, after I pray, Sonia's going to come and just give us some brief instructions about our fellowship time, okay? Let's pray. Lord, we thank you so much for today. It's been a great day already. Thank you that we have one another as the body of Christ. And that in your word, we're to pray for one another. So God, thank you for what we just witnessed. Thank you for reminding us of how powerful prayer is. And it's a part of our nation that has sustained us. God, right now, I just want to pray for George. They're making major decisions that could affect the rest of his life as far as his leg goes. So I pray for wisdom from the doctor. I thank you for the love in this church for one another. And I pray, Lord, that you would help us to walk in freedom in our everyday lives. Help us to be salt and light, to share the good news of Jesus every opportunity we get. In Christ's name, amen. All right. There she is in her black attire.
1: Well, hot dog, it's time. And here are your instructions. We have two tables set up. As you exit the sanctuary today, we're going to ask everyone to exit from one of these two doors, that side or that side. You'll go down the hall. You'll come through. You'll get your hot dog, your chips. There are four different topping stations, so you don't have to go to just one. You have two on this side, two on that side. As you come, there's going to be chili, cheese, onions, everything that you can think of to put on your hot dog. In the back corner, that way, like going toward the bathrooms, is going to be a table set up with ice in cups already, with tea, lemonade, water. 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
9: 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July is UV Awareness Month. The American Academy of Dermatology Association wants to make sure everyone knows UV is the root cause of most skin cancers and for people to take precautions. The association says practicing safe sun should happen all year, not just in the summer, and they recommend following three steps. Seek shade when appropriate, wear sun protective clothing, and apply a broad spectrum water resistant sunscreen with an SPF of 30 or higher. But your skin isn't the only thing to protect from the sun. You should also take care of your eyes. The American Academy of Ophthalmology says too much sun can raise your risk of eye diseases and other problems like cataracts and eye cancers and snow blindness. They suggest wearing sunglasses with UV protection and a broad brim hat and to never look directly at the sun. For more health news, go to foxnewshealth.com. House Call for Health. I'm Lisa Brady, Fox News.
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11: We're in cold water and we're in too deep.
12: A lot of chefs in Mississippi. A lot of good ones. My friend down here, Chef David Cruz, is the man. We got Austin Summerall down there on the Gulf Coast and everything in between. There's so many wonderful chefs in Mississippi. Michelin has finally given recognition. They're not giving enough yet. But that's okay. We're going to buy more tires from them once they give some stars to Mississippi, because it needs to happen. Visit Mississippi.org, celebrating our great chefs of Mississippi and all you guys that love to cook. Like me and my guest today, Mike the Monk Guy Farrell, we love to cook. In fact, I'm going to put a couple Michelin stars in Mike. I'm going to send him right now a couple stars. In the, you know what? Maybe it's going to be like a give me another tire company. Let's do the Dunlap stars or something.
2: We'll do Bridgestone. They make golf balls.
12: Oh, Bridgestone. That's so much better. I like it. It even sounds better. We'll put golf balls up rather than stars. So, Mike, your love of cooking is something that I know that it sort of grounds you and it brings you sort of relief at the end of your day.
2: Yeah.
12: When did you start liking to cook like you do?
2: You know, I got it from my dad. My dad, you know, as I was growing up, my dad did all the cooking and the holiday meals and all that. And it's not that my mom wasn't a good cook. He just loved doing it. And he traveled so much that it was one of those things that when he was home, he wanted to cook, you know.
12: I get
2: and
12: it, so, yeah.
2: I you know, I kind of watched him as he grew up and you know, my mom would allow me as I got older to do some of the cooking and that kind of thing. And I found out that I really enjoyed it. And then being out on my own and those kinds of things is like, you know, you can only eat so much ramen noodles and boxed mac and cheese, you know.
12: Goodness, so, how much have we had? You're not lying.
2: So really that's how I really got my love for cooking, you know.
12: I love it. You talk about when you were coming off the road, man, Gwen and I would be planning our meals and it affected all three of our children. Adrian was a little late with the cooking thing, but by the time he got to college, he got all into it. And so he caught up, but of course, Cecilia, a chef now, is a Strack, really good cook. They will call us or talk to us about food before they'll talk to us about anything. And the one thing I think that we implemented and nurtured into their being was the importance of making that meal, having that time to talk. That's when we actually had conversation that penetrated and that was worthwhile having while we were cooking. It's almost like you couldn't have an argument while you're cooking because it's too, it's like you're in like higher ground. You know, you can't, it's like you're walking into churches. I don't mean that walking in church. Nothing's greater than walking in church. But you know what I mean? It's almost like it was off limits to have an argument while you were preparing something so beautiful. And sometimes it didn't work out so beautiful. You know, you had a lot of missed meals.
2: I look at when Ann and I first met, you know, she has three children and I don't have any. And, you know, when she and I first met, as the kids got to know me, I figured out fairly quickly that the best way to get them on my side was through their stomachs. And so I was cooking for them all the time. And now it's funny because now, you know, one of them will say, well, when are we doing another family dinner? You know, when's Mike cooking again? And so,
12: Nobody gets as excited over the holidays as you do. It's interesting because I'm looking forward to cooking, but I'm really not because I've got a lot of people coming to town. You do too.
2: Right.
12: And you handle it a little better than me because I know that by the time we clean the kitchen up, we're cooking again. And it's a lot of extensive menu items. You know what I mean? It's not like it's just easy. You're cooking something quick. So I get a little bit exhausted with it.
2: Oh, yeah.
12: You don't seem to get that way.
2: By the time that last meal happens in the holidays, I can't wait for them all to get out of there.
12: Yeah. Okay, well, that makes me feel better. I kept thinking
2: I
12: want
2: to clap.
12: Oh, thank goodness. Thank goodness. I always felt like, well, you seem a little bit like odd in the fact that you just want them to stay for another week. We want them to.
2: No.
12: I know.
2: And the beauty of it is they all live within about 5 minutes of us, so at least I can get them out of here quick.
12: Oh, goodness gracious. Goodness gracious. So, Mike, the book, your book's coming out in July. So More Thriving, Less Grumbling. Why was the title that? Why is it?
2: Well, one of the most used words in the Rule of Benedict is grumbling.
12: Really?
2: And Benedict, I think mentions it somewhere around 9 or 10 times within the rule that, you know, grumbling is not accepted. And if grumbling is happening too much, then there's an underlying issue that you need to look at, you know. And so really taking that, you know, that word has struck with me since first reading the rule, and that Benedict did not tolerate grumbling. And I think we've got a lot. All you got to do is look at the engagement numbers in the world today. We got a lot of folks that have grumbling people. And so this book is going to kind of walk through a process to overcome that.
12: No grumbling allowed in Mississippi. Just turn the music up. We're the birthplace of America's music. My guest, Mike the Monk Guy Farrell, part two from yesterday, but that is like the ninth part two we've done. I can't thank him enough. Mike, you're the best, my man.
2: Thank you, Steve. Appreciate it.
12: Visit Mississippi.org. I'm Steve Azar. Have the best weekend. Blessings.
3: I'm Steve Azar. In a Mississippi Minute, all 60 of them, where you can take your sweet time.
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1: Proverbs chapter 23, verse 29. Who has woe? Who has sorrow? Who has conflicts? Who has complaints? Who has wounds for no reason? Who has red eyes? Those who linger over wine and those who go looking for mixed wine. Don't gaze at wine because it is red, because it gleams in the cup and goes down smoothly. In the end, it bites like a snake and stings like a viper. Your eyes will see strange things and you will say absurd things. You'll be like someone sleeping out at sea or lying down on the top of a ship's mast. They struck me, but I feel no pain. They beat me, but I did not know it. When will I wake up? I'll look for another drink. Lord, would you teach us today that alcohol is simply dangerous? It's dangerous to us personally. It's dangerous to our families. It's dangerous to our church. And God, it's dangerous to our witness. Pray, God, today that we would have soft hearts. Lord, I recognize that many of us that are listening may be defensive before this sermon even gets started. Or there may even be those that are listening to this that are suffering from an alcohol-related problem or addiction. God, today, may they know by the power of your Holy Spirit that the purpose of your word is not to lump more misery into their lap, but that Lord, freedom can be found and deliverance can be had. God, I thank you, Jesus, for your blood. I thank you that you have forgiven us from all unrighteousness so that, Lord, we may honor you with our lives and our decisions. Lord, we sang today, since Jesus came into our heart. God, I pray that if you have come into our heart, that we would live boldly and differently. That God, if there is someone here who you have not come into their heart, that today may be the day of their salvation. And even if what we talk about today provides conviction, that conviction would lead to repentance, and that repentance would lead to the beauty of your grace. In Jesus' name, amen. The big idea is about as plain as the passage that we just read together. Alcohol is dangerous to you, your family, your church, and your witness. So I want to talk today about three direct consequences that come straight from the text. So we have a lot to cover today, so I want us to jump straight in. And the first consequence that we see from the text, number one, is the consequence of suffering. The consequence of suffering. Look at what it says in verse 29. Who has woe, who has sorrow, conflicts, complaints, wounds for no reason, red eyes. Those who linger over wine, they go looking for mixed wine. That's stronger drink. But don't gaze at wine because it is red, because it gleams in the cup and goes down smoothly. Because the Bible says in the end, it bites like a snake and it stings like a viper. That's about as clear as it can be, that there are people that have problems that lead to more problems, and that there are consequences. And let's face it, alcohol is the great deceiver. And I truly believe that the marketing campaign for alcohol consumption may be the most genius strategy that anyone has ever made up. Because we don't see beer commercials with families that are split apart and people that are broken and children that grow up alcoholics because they have followed in the lead of their parents. We don't see the car crashes on the side of the road. We don't see the deadly consequences. Instead, if all I was left to see was the commercials and the marketing, I would swear that the only thing alcohol could possibly produce was a good time. That all it could produce is something that makes you feel better and something that makes you happy. But friends, the consequence of suffering is real. There are things that can pretend to bring life and yet bring death. And yet, I want to promise you something. The results here, it says, are sorrow and strife and complaints and wounds. Practically,
2: I have never once in 25 years had someone make an appointment to come see me or call me and say something that even resembled what I'm about to say. Brother Larry, I want you to know I've been drinking since I was a teenager. Brother Larry, I picked up drinking socially because I started hanging out with this group. Brother Larry, me and my wife, on the weekends, we just like to have a good time and we take a few drinks. And the reason I'm calling you today is alcohol has added so much value to my life. It's made my marriage so much better. I've made so many wise decisions. The things that I have said, I am so proud of. I wouldn't go back and do anything differently. The only thing alcohol has done is improve my life. Every conversation I have had when it regards to alcohol, it's been, Brother Larry, if it doesn't stop, we're going to be divorced. Brother Larry, I lost my job. Brother Larry, I never imagined that because my child saw it in my house that he would start drinking at 14. Brother Larry, I couldn't have imagined the things that I said. Brother Larry, I would have never done that had I been sober. Brother Larry, I can't let it go. Or either they're in such denial that they'll blame everything else on what's going on, when the truth of the matter is, if you got down to the bedrock of the problem, that there is an addiction. So let me talk about addiction for just a moment. So many people, when you use the word alcoholic, the only thing they think of is somebody under a bridge. Alcoholism is chemical dependency. So whether that looks like you have 10 drinks a night and drink till you're passed out, or whether that means you have to have a couple of beers in a given situation, whether that means you need one drink to try to take the edge off, that is an alcohol problem. And a problem that must be identified and, friends, I would submit to you, repented of. There's an old Japanese proverb, and it says, first the man takes a drink, then the drink takes a drink, and then the drink takes the man. So I want to talk a little bit more about the consequences. The consequence of suffering, but secondly, the consequence of sin. The consequence of sin. When Solomon is talking about this person that is constantly chasing the drink, the person that is constantly finding themselves in a state of drunkenness, there is no doubt in this passage that he is, and we're going to talk more about this in just a moment, but that drunkenness and the constant look for alcohol to try to satisfy a given need in the heart, that it is sinful. And by the way, here's one reason you shouldn't drink. Just another one on top of all. Drinking never made it harder to commit another sin. Drinking always makes it easier to commit another sin. How many people do you know that when they say, if I hadn't been drunk, if I hadn't had a drink, I'd have never said that. I'd have never been with that woman. I'd have never hooked up with that guy. How many times has that been said? I'd have never even gotten behind the wheel. I certainly wouldn't have driven drunk. How many people do you know that the sin of alcoholism, and it's made to do this, it lowers the inhibitions, and it actually does that before you even know it does. Because we're going to talk about drunkenness in just a moment. But before you even feel the effects, it has actually lowered your ability to feel the effects. So you're actually acting in a drunken state before you even feel that that's taking place in your life. Now, I know people, and I know you don't understand, I can handle my liquor. I can handle it. We're going to talk, as we continue to walk through this, about how maybe not. So if you're one and you say, I'm not listening to this, the Bible does not prohibit drinking. If I want to have a beer while I'm watching a football game, I'm here at this church, I'm not listening to this Baptist preacher, I'll do what I want to do. Or if I want to have a glass of wine with my steak and baked potato, that doesn't have anything to do with you. How much is too much? How many drinks is too many drinks? Let me ask you this. If you didn't feel the effect of it at all, why drink it? I'm not going to lie to any of you. I've had alcohol. I have drank alcohol in my life. And people that tell you that they drink it because of taste are liars. There is no way it's better than a Coca-Cola. There is no way that it's better than sweet tea. In fact, it tastes more like gasoline. So if we remove the taste factor from it, and you say, why do you drink it? The reason that anyone drinks it is because of the effect that alcohol provides. But once you feel the effect that alcohol provides, you've actually passed the point that the Bible allows you to have it. Why? Buzz drinking is drunk. Drunkenness is not getting to a place where you are passed out under a bridge. Drunkenness is when you are affected. In other words, if your mood, your mind, your body, or your state is at all affected, that is beyond what the Bible allows. Well, let me ask you this. If I was going to drink one beer, and one beer did not get me to the point where it provided any of the aforementioned things, then why drink the beer? And by the way, let me give you a warning. You ever heard the word tolerance? The more you drink, the more you're going to have to drink. It's like anything else. You're going to have to keep going back to the same place. Oswald states that when the passion for pleasure has become uppermost in a person's life, passion for God and His truth and His ways are what are squeezed out. The consequence of sin. But number three, and this is where the rubber meets the road. The consequence of being a stumbling block. This consequence of being a stumbling block, both to yourself and to others. It says you'll be like someone sleeping out at sea, I'm in verse 34, or lying down on the top of a ship's mast. It's talking about the fact that you just feel like you can't find your balance, that you can't see straight, that you can't walk straight, that you don't even know when someone's hit you. When people get to the point and they say, I don't even remember what happened last night. You're responsible for that because no one took a funnel and shoved it in your mouth. Now, if that happened, that's a whole different issue than what you and I are talking about. This is talking about willfully making those decisions. And you become a stumbling block. But I know, John chapter 2, right? Because some of you have been debating me since I started. And that's okay. You've been debating me since I got started. You said, you know what? There's a whole lot of reasons he's not even thinking about. He doesn't even know that in John chapter 2, the first miracle that Jesus did was he turned water into wine. And if he didn't want me to drink it, why would he have done it? That's a great question. So let's talk about it for just a moment. First of all, let's talk about alcohol content. The alcohol content in the drink of the New Testament was percentage-wise minuscule compared to the alcohol content in even a modern beer today. Some had such low fermentation that it would not have even gotten you drunk had you continued to drink it. And so, but people say, wait a minute, he made good wine. You remember in John 2? It said they saved the best wine for last. So what do we immediately think? Well, that must have been the stuff that really gets you hammered. That's what Jesus made, right? That doesn't make any sense. Good had to do with taste, not to do with alcohol content. So why wouldn't have Jesus just left it water? I mean, they hadn't invented sweet tea yet, but they'd have probably gone crazy had he turned it into that. Why not? It's the same reason that it's the same reason, by the way, some of you are thinking about 1 Timothy chapter 5, verse 23. Because I know what you're saying. You're saying Paul told Timothy to drink. You're telling me I shouldn't drink, and Paul told Timothy to drink wine. He sure did. Why? Timothy was so committed to not losing his testimony that he wouldn't have a sip of alcohol, and he was trying to minister with gastrointestinal problems because he was full of parasites. Why do we know that? Because they had absolutely no way to filter water in those days. So what often would happen is you would take fermented wine and you would add some to your water so that the alcohol that was in the wine or the alcohol would go work through the water and it would kill the microorganisms so that the water was safe to drink. So if you really want to apply that passage, it is not that Jesus is telling you to go drink wine. It is, if you were ever on the mission field and you were in a place where there is no potable water and you have to take a cap full of alcohol and mix it to parts per gallon to kill the microorganisms so that you do not dehydrate or get worms, then you are welcome to do that. That's a little bit different application than what most people make of Timothy 5:23. But what the Bible does say, he's very clear about, Isaiah 5:11-12, "Woe to those who rise early in the morning to run after their drinks, who stay up late at night till they're inflamed with wine, but they have no regard for the deeds of the Lord and no respect for the work of His hands." No one's ever gone and bought liquor, gone and bought beer, and said, "I cannot wait to live for the Lord." But people have often done it without thinking about the very clear call that is in the New Testament. 1 Corinthians chapter 8, verse 9. "Be careful." Be careful, the Bible says, however, that you do not use your freedom to become a stumbling block to the weak. Ephesians 5:18, "Do not get drunk on wine, which leads to debauchery, but instead be filled with the Spirit." Romans 14:21, "It is better not to eat meat or drink wine or do anything that will cause your brother to fall." So here's where the rubber meets the road. Is drinking a sin? Yes. Why? Because of the fact that you are not just responsible for your life. Now, hear me out on this, because all we ever hear in this life is that we are only responsible to me, that this attitude that my life is my business, I can do what I want to do, this is only between me and God, it's not about other people, but your life affects other people. Your life affects other people. We have a lot of small children that are here. And I hope you're listening to this message well. Maybe it is that you've never taken a sip of alcohol and you're listening. Look at me. Maybe you'll remember this. Burn this into your mind. If you don't ever take a sip, you don't have to worry about ever having a problem. You say, "Well, I don't think I'd ever have a problem." If there is a person in your family, parent, grandparent, aunt, uncle, that has an alcohol-related problem, then you are genetically predisposed, not just your sin condition, but your mental condition, that you very well could have a problem, and it never starts unless you take the first drink. Just decide. Make a decision and say, "That's not going to be a part of my life." I came across this Spurgeon quote, and I guess this says it all. Spurgeon said, "Do nothing about which you have to ask a question. Be quite sure about it or leave it alone. Whatsoever you cannot do with the confidence that what you are doing is right is sin to you. Though a deed may be right to other people, if you have any doubt about it yourself,
1: it is evil to you. Friends, evidence of our love for God is found in the way that we love others. And love sets limits. Love sets the limits of our liberty. So we ask, how will it affect those around me? And maybe even ask it this way, how might it affect those around me? So instead of just asking, is it okay if I have wine? Is it okay if I have a drink every now and then? If I'm at a party, can I have just one? Instead of asking those questions, let me just share with you maybe some better questions. Number one, is it essential? I think that's a great question. Do I have to have this? Do I have to have it? If it's not essential, number two, is it effective? Is it something that is going to be beneficial to me? Is it exemplary? Is it something I'd want everyone doing? Is it evangelistic? Would it help me to share my faith or to talk about the Lord? Is it edifying? Does it build people up? And is it exalting? Even if you make it through life and you are not an alcoholic, even if you stick to your guns that it's okay to have a drink every now and then, but what if the blood is on your hands? I mean, I'm telling you, friends, what you accept, your children will exemplify. So, I can tell you this. There was alcohol all in my home growing up. Always. My father, and I want to tell you the end of the story before I tell you the beginning. My father sought sobriety when I was 16 years old, and I've never been more proud of anyone or the Lord Jesus in my life because he found it through the blood of Jesus. But every night of my life, you live in a home where there's alcoholism, I want you to know something. If you've seen the effects firsthand, then you know it affects everything. It becomes the dominating force in everything. It was years after my father had stopped drinking that I ever had the courage to ask him about it. Just glad he didn't. But I can tell you where we were fishing when I asked this question. I said, Dad, it had been a decade at this point. I said, do you ever want to drink anymore? Do you ever think about it? And he said something that, I'll be honest with you, at the beginning it angered me. He just looked at me, he said, every day. He said, there's not a day that goes by that I wouldn't like to have it. But after a little time of thinking about it, I'll be honest with you, I guess I respected it even more. Because what he was saying was, I keep waiting for that day where it's not a temptation and not a fight. Which, by the way, friends, if you don't have an alcohol problem now, is another reason not to take it up. So there are people's story like that you have to fight tooth and nail, but it's worth it. And there are other people that I believe legitimately who said, I came to the Lord Jesus and said, please take this from me. And he legitimately removed the desire. I had someone tell me once that they prayed over it and that even the taste of it became so revolting that they couldn't drink if they wanted to, that God gifted them with that when he asked them to take it away. I have no idea how God will deliver you, whether it would be a day-by-day process of decision-making and needing help and seeking people, or whether or not it would be something that you lay at the feet of Jesus and that he takes away and that you never deal with it again. I don't know. But to be honest with you, either way honors the Lord. Either way honors the Lord. So maybe we would just be willing to ask the question, what role does alcohol play in our life? Is it occupying a place that Jesus wants? And what would it take? What would it take for you to make a commitment to lay it down. The Bible calls us to be holy. The Bible calls us to be salt and light. And maybe it is that you're trying to fill a void that only Jesus can fill. Whoever's listening to me right now, I want you to hear something, and this isn't just about drinking alcohol. God has created a God-sized void inside your soul. And people will try to fill it with alcohol. They'll try to fill it with relationships. They'll try to fill it with drugs and prescriptions. But the problem is the hole keeps getting bigger, so we just dump more and more into it. And the issue is that it may be that Jesus is calling out to you and saying, I want to fill your need. I want to be what comes in to fill the void in your life. I don't stand up here before you today because I don't want you to think that I think this is easy, that I think this is no problem. I get it. I get it. It may be a tooth and nail fight, but I also get that it's worth it. What I'm telling you is that there's a better way to live. What I'm telling you is that there's freedom. And what I'm telling you is that there is a wisdom, a biblical wisdom, that may not only change your life, but may change generations, children, grandchildren, great-grandchildren may never even have known. So friends, today, maybe from the time I began, you even looked up and saw the subject matter, maybe you locked in. If all I can get you to do today is to seriously consider what we've talked about, to ask the Lord to have dominion over your life in this area and every area, then friends, we've been successful today. If you need help, there is no shame in asking for it. Every one of us needs help. Can I look at me? I can't do it on my own. I can't do anything on my own. I'm weak and pitiful and poor and blind and naked outside of the blood of Jesus and the power of the Holy Spirit. I need Him desperately. And by the way, I don't have anything figured out. I'm trying to figure it out day by day and step by step, and that's one of the reasons we need each other. So I'm inviting you to think about a life of holiness. Be holy, therefore, for I, the Lord, your God, am holy.

When it comes to the outdoors, we are one. We live in one of the best places in America to enjoy the great outdoors. So let's talk about it. Super Talk Outdoors with Ricky Matthews, Mondays starting at noon, here on Super Talk Mississippi. 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

0: Thank you so much, Debbie, for wishing me a happy birthday from Ocean Springs, one of my favorite places. I can't let this go by. You know, when you send a text to any of the shows at Super Talk, those of us who come along a little bit later get to roll back and see what you said.
1: Oh, it's like a time warp.
0: One of these days, we're going to just sit down and read them out of context.
1: Oh, I do. Yeah, I do.
0: I mean, like, record them,
1: yeah,
0: you know, out
1: to.
0: Of context, because they're so wonderful. But this is marvelous. It's a payphone. And she just took the picture the other day, apparently. I just love that. I didn't know there were any payphones. Well, I mean, maybe a TARDIS, but, you know, I just didn't realize.
1: How does that work nowadays? You have to...
0: I don't know.
1: Like, I guess you could just swipe your card. I doubt it would take change.
0: I don't know what it takes.
1: Would it even... Like 75 cents?
0: Well, who knows? Yeah. But I love that. I just love that there is one. That long after the fancy cabinet televisions with the little tiny screens in them. I think they were Dumont was the label on them. Those were around, and people used them as like plant stands and lamp stands and that sort of thing, just because they were so cool looking. And you couldn't hook them up to anything like modern television. They had one small antenna that stuck out the back, and you put the unit next to your window, and you could see the local TV station.
1: I have one of those still.
0: Yes, you don't.
1: Yeah,
0: uh-huh.
1: we have.
0: Yeah.
1: I was thinking about, it's funny, just the how far we've come with technology, but how far away from simplicity, you know, you get to at the same time.
0: Yes, exactly.
1: It still has
0: to connect and ring.
1: Right. Well, and there's so many layers up to technology now. I remember when you just plugged it in, and that was technology, right?
0: Oh, yeah.
1: Now there's a lot more that happens to make it work and function.
0: Well, yeah, and the first thing that anybody would ever tell you is unplug it and plug it back in, whatever
1: it
0: was.
1: Yeah, blow on it, or it doesn't work anymore.
0: Not quite. It works a little better in the garden, but not too much in the rest of the world. Greg and Vaughn this is so pretty. My goodness. These are Peggy Martin's that they've got going. That's just gorgeous. Beautiful plants. That really is a gorgeous structure, too. That is not going to blow away or go anywhere. That's really pretty. Peggy Martin, of course, is, for those of you who don't know, is the Katrina rose. She's the one that was found blooming 6 weeks after the storm with her entire plant, except for the part that was blooming, submerged in water for all that time. She survived. Now, when she's healthy and happy, she'll knock down your trellis. She will take over the column. She will climb up in your magnolia tree. I can attest to this because I've done all of these things with Peggy Martin. And it's a beautiful rose. But I think Greg's got it where it's going to be under control. That's delightful. Oh, how pretty. My goodness, at those grapes. Wow, that's nice. Gorgeous. And figs, too. My goodness. Y'all are busy. That's wonderful. That is terrific. You know, one of the things that we talk about all the time is what can tolerate this. We not only are the toughest people to get through a summer in the deep south, but we got some pretty tough plants too. And I'm singing the praises of purple cone flowers. They're blooming everywhere, and they're also blooming along with the rudbeckias. Sometimes they seem like they kind of let go a little bit, and then the rudbeckias take over. But I attribute that to the summer being warmer, sometimes a lot warmer than the spring, and needing a little bit more water for the cone flowers. The rudbeckias, the black-eyed Susans, that whole group of plants, it has a bit more drought tolerance. They're not sand plants. You know, these are not things you're going to grow on the beach too much. That's more like Galardia. But if you will just take a little bit of time and investigate what your conditions are, you may find that all you need for more purple cone flowers is just a little bit more regular water application. Could be that simple. And I do like that idea. Speaking of all that, I write about all these things weekly in the Garden Mama newsletter, All Things Garden Mama. If you have not ever received this, I have to tell you, you're missing something. And at this point in the year, you can get a half a year for $30. So mamaonair@yahoo.com, and I'll be more than happy to set you up for that. I think you'll like it. And those of you who do subscribe, thank you very much. I appreciate you so much. You have no idea how much I appreciate you. And I also want to tell you that y'all have been making some great comments lately. I appreciate that too. So That's all the fun. That's the fun stuff about the newsletter. Y'all don't send me pictures as much as you send me ideas and questions. So I think we're about to have two or three issues that are going to just be y'all's questions again. I do that every year at some point, and this year it seems to be summertime. I haven't seen your photos yet, Lance, but today is All American Pet Photo Day.
1: Yeah.
0: I have no idea who invented that.
1: Yeah, mine doesn't stand still long enough to get a real clear one.
0: These have to be in motion.
1: Yeah, you know? He's constant motion.
0: Pet Video Day, maybe.
1: We ran up to deer camp last week on Saturday. You had given me that opportunity, and I appreciate it. Got some work done. And I was surprised that the weeds weren't quite as bad. So that generally means, you know, mm-hmm. I didn't have any water that got up under the cabin in the during the higher water. But,
0: that's
1: man,
0: good.
1: It was wet in the lower spots. A lot of greenery. I mean, Things were just so thick.
0: We have a lot in the bank, as they say.
1: Man, it was definitely the fertile soil was warm. I mean, it had to be. It said 90 degrees, but it felt 120. Even in the shade, you know.
0: Yeah,
1: but
0: sure.
1: It's amazing. We came across a big hog waller where there had been a place in one of the roads, farm roads kind of deal, where the big hogs had been, you know, wallering around. Mm-hmm. And it had been so long since I'd seen it. But the mud was so thick and gray, and there's no telling what all was in that stuff, but it was just something to see.
0: Everything
1: the bottom of it either.
0: That had ever been there,
1: man.
0: And everything that washed in, that's for sure.
1: And it did, and they had all wallered in it. Looked like some deer had been in it. You know, got to check the bees out and everything. They were thriving and just, you know, loved getting into the Delta because you get to see such wild mm-hmm. Mississippi stuff mm-hmm. just growing on its own and doing its thing, and then you get to come back to civilization where you've kind of got everything orderly and in the pots and over here and trimmed up.
0: There's a different, not just a different vibe, but there's a different attitude. You know, the Delta is it's growing. Let's see what we can do.
1: Mm-hmm.
0: You know, let's see what we can do with it. Oh, Angela in Cortland, thank you so very much. You're very sweet. You know, she's a flower grower. We get to see her things all the
1: time. Well, and I feel terrible because, I mean, since you've been in Studio NO, we haven't been able to get to hang out and do our normal lunches and such. So I feel terrible that I didn't get the birthday right. But, you know, there's always no time like the present. Isn't that
0: That's
1: correct?
0: That's right. Yes, that is correct. Yeah. You are correct.
1: So happy birthday. I apologize for missing
0: that. Thank you.
1: That.
0: Well, it
1: you're the best. So.
0: It's nice for you always want those kinds of wishes. And if you're lucky enough to get them, it's an even better day. So thank you.
1: Yeah, well, I'm not too far off.
0: I have, no, and I mean, as I say, it continues. We have another party tomorrow. So I'm being fatigued and slow and absolutely spoiled. I don't know how to tell you this, but your bumblebees up there may have figured out a few things that we didn't expect. Everybody knows the stories about the crows learning how to use tools and basically, you know, breaking into banks and hitting digital keypads and doing all these things that they've learned to do. I've started following a couple of people in Finland.
1: Oh, they're awesome. People in Finland are just fascinating.
0: Fascinating. But from the University of Oulu, bumblebees have astonished the researchers there by inventing a new way to reach a hidden reward. Now, here's what they did. They took a plastic flower, and they showed the bumblebees that there was some nectar that they had put in there in a tube, okay, so it was accessible. And then they put it way up in the far corner, out of the pattern of the flight, out of everything and out of the way and obscured. And then they showed them that there was a little small ball in the room, but they didn't tell them anything else about it or show them anything else. Didn't take long. The bees learned to roll the ball so that the flower would dip and they could take the nectar out of it, okay? That's not only understanding the problem and solving it, but also using the right tools to do it. So we have really got trouble now because the bumblebees are going to take over.
1: Sometimes you think those carpenter bees already have.
0: Well, they're smarter than me about a lot of things. The carpenter bees, to me, are one of the most fascinating creatures. I wish we could, you know, put them on salary somehow and put them to work.
1: Yeah, figure out the best use.
0: Because they've definitely got some skills that we don't have.
1: It's like
0: have.
1: A beaver. You know, a carpenter, carpenter bees, beavers, and there's certain animals like that and insects that you say, if we could just point them in the right direction.
0: That's right. We could
1: harness their awesomeness.
0: I don't know if y'all heard about this, but the volcano Mount Etna began erupting last week and closed all the airports in that part in southern Italy, Greece, down in that section, okay? And what they have discovered is that how long we've been studying these things, okay? But this one's different. Well, of course it is. Everything, you know, just how do we even get there? But there are three categories. There are three classic kinds of volcanoes, but this one's different. This is the fourth kind, which is extremely rare, and we've never had enough ability to study it at this depth until now. These really large volcanoes, not only do the tectonic plates underneath them shift like we expect in an earthquake that begins and then triggers a volcano, but now they're accessing pockets of magma that are much older than we thought, and that's why they just are so. That's why their randomness is their randomness. It's just really fascinating to me. Things more than 500,000 years old, and it's 9,800 feet above sea level. So when it erupts, everybody has to pay attention.
1: There's been a lot of activity lately.
0: Yeah. And this one, I mean, we had talked about the Pacific Rim, but this is Mediterranean.
1: Yeah, it's been, you know? You've had, I think I've counted 6 or 7 now in the last couple weeks, you know, tectonic activity, whether
0: exactly.
1: it be volcanoes, earthquakes.
0: It makes us nervous.
1: Yeah, and it isn't, like you said, just stuck on the Pacific Rim now. It's kind of jumping out and mm-hmm, hitting other mm-hmm. spots.
0: As the plates shift and the magma is revealed, then the plates shift more. And so that's why it can be such a large eruption without any particular warning about it. Pretty crazy stuff. I love that. I'm sorry about it, but I really do love it. Speaking of things to do in hot weather, though, this week I'm going to be writing about my annual You Can Kill It With Sunlight article about solarization in the garden. I believe in this, but I don't have to believe in it because I've seen it work, okay? The sunlight over clear plastic, which is strictly applied to whatever vegetation you're trying to do in, is going to focus those rays. It's the greenhouse effect, and if you leave it there for 8 weeks, 10 weeks, you know, beginning now, going up through maybe even Halloween, that space is going to be clear of weeds and plant materials for about 6 inches, maybe deeper, just depending on what the weed profile is in that particular soil. But it makes such a huge difference. If you have nut grass, I'm one of those. Everybody always makes a mistake along the way. At one point, I got some compost from someone, and the compost pile looked beautiful, and they gave me several bushels of it, and I dumped it into my vegetable garden, and it all had nut grass in it. So the whole garden ended up being covered up in nut grass. Well, that's no good. The only way I was able to get rid of it was with solarization. And I probably would have, except that I was going to grow food there, I probably would have tried the same chemical that I tried because I was desperate. And I did try that in a flower bed. It didn't work. The nut grass came right back. So
1: stuff loves you.
0: It loves everybody, I'll tell you. Oh, Gloria, you've got a lovely ginger. Probably it's a curcuma. It's a probably hidden ginger, but that's really pretty. Nice flower. Lovely this morning. I love when you... Ooh, there's your carpenter bees. Yikes! Mm-hmm. Someone has sent us... If you don't know what carpenter bees look like,
1: yeah,
0: y'all...
1: and that's the work they're doing.
0: Give us a chance,
1: constantly.
0: And we'll get this up on supertalk.tv.
1: Like, if you could just teach them to do that before you planted, you know, grass in your yards, and just do the aerating for you.
0: If you could... Yes, if we could teach them to drill the holes through where we actually wanted to run some chain to hang a plant,
1: yeah.
0: You know, but they're not going to do that. I mean, we haven't got that kind of relationship with them. But what they are, just like every insect that bores or drills or burrows into something, they're just looking for a place to live. So if you don't deal with it, you will end up with a bigger problem each time you don't deal with it. So it's a fascinating thing. You can watch the corner of your porch rot if you don't do something about those bees. Oh, this is, I wanted to let y'all know that the photograph at supertalk.tv behind me this morning is from my friend Dr. Louis Gavioli. Grew up with him and his wife. They live in Santa Fe, and this is the view from their front porch at sunset. Pretty nice. Stick around. We'll be right back.

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0: shade.
1: Another very happy birthday to Sir Star.
2: Well, his was like a day before.
1: His is July 7th.
2: Okay.
1: Which is why on July 7th, internationally, at noon, people stand up and say peace and love, and that's for him. And he asks you to do that, and it's his wish for everything and everybody, and we can't disagree with that.
2: No, I'll take it all day long.
1: It's our best, you know. Beautiful, beautiful photograph. I don't know who this is from, but the fawn that they're babysitting this morning is just a beautiful baby. Oh, my goodness. How adorable. Ooh, good, a blueberry question. As a matter of fact, today is Blueberry Muffin Day, y'all. I get to tell my story, which is the truth. I knew blueberries existed. I'd had huckleberries as a kid, had dewberries, but I'd never had a blueberry. And then there was this box in the cabinet at my mother's kitchen of Duncan Hines blueberry muffin mix. That was the coolest thing I'd ever seen at that point. So this question is, can a blueberry bush be rooted from an older bush? If so, how and when to do it? Yes, it can be, and it's done quite oftentimes. You've got

0: new growth on the plant, that's a little bit tender, but probably by now the new growth that is not in fruit, because you don't want to try to root something that's trying to make fruit. So you have two choices. You can look in there and look out and see right now if that plant has some semi-hard wood cuttings. You'll see some fruit, but it may have already started to grow beyond that. Those 4 to 6 inch cuttings work fine to root. Take the leaves off the bottom half, cut them on a slant, and put it into a mix of some kind of decent potting soil, but also a little bit of something that will help it drain. What you're trying to do is make sure that it can stand up and root, put on roots without getting so wet that it falls over and can't root. So that's why you put a little something extra in there, some sand or some perlite or some kind of ground bark or something, just to make a little space, and then put that pot in the shade outside, and it'll root in four or five months. You'll probably be able to plant it. If not late this fall, you'll be able to plant it next spring. They're nice plants. By the way, I disagreed. I was reading some things that came along with the information about Blueberry Muffin Day, and that was that for four people, you only needed 5 plants of blueberries. I said, that's because you don't know anybody. If you have any friends at all, you need at least 10 blueberry plants if you got a family of 4, because people are going to come over and get them. And so I say, make more room. If you've got room for a hedge, make it a blueberry hedge. Not only do you have great fruit to eat, but the fall color is spectacular. Fall color is so pretty. Lovely, lovely, lovely.
1: I have a question for you. You know, everybody, you have a way on certain things, the texture you like the most. Do you like the blueberry muffins with the whole blueberries in them, or do you like it when the blueberries have been mashed and crushed and mixed in as such and then cooked, you know?
0: Well, that depends. If the year was a little bit dry, and this is the ones that I grow, okay? If the year's a little bit dry and the skins are thick, I would rather mash them up. But if the skins are thin, it's perfect as a whole blueberry.
1: I'm learning here, you know, because I've always liked the crushed up ones, because when they're in their whole, like you said, if the skin's too thick, it just kind of makes everything fall apart.
0: Yeah, it's not pleasant.
1: yeah, that's a great way of putting it.
0: Now, another thing that people will do, I believe, and this is the reason that they will make a mixed berry cobbler or muffin or anything, because so you can get both effects. If you put blackberries and blueberries together, you end up with a little bit of the texture that you're talking about, but you also get the softer part too. So I think some people will mix those things.
1: Is there a specific celebratory food that you have asked for or have had that was something that you really wanted for your birthday? Or are you in, like, since you're continuing a celebration, what else you got on the plate?
0: Key lime pie.
1: Ooh, we've had some key lime pie comments this last week or two. That is hands down the most popular dessert, I think.
0: Can't beat it.
1: Yeah,
0: it has
1: to be.
0: I mean, I get apple pie and I get all these other things, but key lime pie is just, it's a thing.
1: Well, I think our listeners would probably agree. And everybody's got like, oh, this key lime pie. We had a few pictures a week or so ago, and I'm sitting here at like 6 in the morning going, what? I wish I had a cup of coffee and a key lime, you know, the whole
0: that's
1: pie.
0: All you need. That's all you need.
1: That'd be my day.
0: Well, today, this week's choice was between graham cracker crust and chocolate candy, chocolate cookie crust. So you can go either direction.
1: Yeah, I'm in on both of those.
0: But they have cooked everything and just done everything. Sweet,
1: fantastic.
0: Sweet family. Really,
1: oh, you've got an
0: family.
1: amazing family.
0: I have to say, these beautiful pictures, I love this lantana and I love the salvia. These are some beautiful pictures. I don't know who this is, and I can't ask because I'm not able to do that. But it's the same person with the carpenter bee damage, so I appreciate both ends of that spectrum. Gorgeous flowers as well as the carpenter bees. By the way, if you find that you've got a bee that's burrowing into your porch, your best friend is paint. That sounds funny, but it's true. You can spray those holes with every insecticide in the world, but the bees are just going to keep working unless they get smothered. And so it's a real good way to go. Hands down, key lime pie, we are so ready.
1: Yes.
0: I'm not turning down the crab cakes either.
1: Oh, no,
0: and
1: not
0: I'm
1: at
0: certainly
1: all.
0: Not turning down some of the best fried chicken in the world was last night. So we're celebrating
1: good in the neighborhood.
0: Yep, celebrating all weekend. Really, it's a pleasure. You know what I didn't know? And I thought I knew a lot of stuff about spiders. But I had missed this. There are spiders that have what looks like the happy face logo or emoji on them, the little dots, and they make a smile. And they're called happy face spiders because of that. How did I miss this? Why don't I have this on a t-shirt? This is just great. This one is a tiny spider with a bright red smile on its back, and it has actually turned up thousands of miles away from where they thought it lived in an exclusive place, you know. So this is unusual arachnids. We have to appreciate that. But now the researchers from the Forest Research Institute and the Regional Museum of Natural History there in Hawaii have identified a new species in the mountains in India. Because of the striking resemblance to the Hawaiian species, they named it Theridion himalayanina, or something like that.
1: Yeah, they made that one easy.
0: Which is the Himalayan happy face spider. So that's pretty cool. It really does. Dave says it looks like a happy face logo. It really does. And the pictures are just adorable. It doesn't make me want to take the spiders home as pets, but it, you know. You ever know anybody that had tarantulas for pets?
1: No. I have personally not.
0: I have actually gone into someone's house and they had a very tightly controlled environment for them, I'm happy to say.
1: Yeah, you would need to. I don't think I could sleep if it was just like out roaming.
0: No. Well, no. You'll wake up as I did once as the cat knocks over the top part where the motor is on the aquarium and is about to go fishing in the aquarium.
1: That's the Looney Tunes level stuff there.
0: Exactly.
1: Love that.
0: You think it's a cartoon, but it's your life, and then you have to do something about it. So.
1: See, you know, one of them with about arm deep in there fishing around
0: seriously.
1: For goldfish. You're like,
0: seriously.
1: Oh, man.
0: Look, cats are crazy. They're smart as anything.
1: They're the best. I mean, people that don't understand them, I hate cats. I don't like cats. Or what? Man, cats are fascinating and unique creatures.
0: Don't like how much they ignore you.
1: Well, you know, they're garden stuff for you, too, at the same time. Garden the gateways and, you know, every other little thing.
0: They do good things
1: thing.
0: For us.
1: Yeah, they do.
0: Do good things for us. It is absolutely true. I think I hear some music. That would mean that I need to tell you that we got another hour to go here on the Garden Mama Show. Appreciate you being along for the ride. Come on, stick around, get some more coffee, and maybe a little key lime pie. We'll be right back.

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3: I'm Roger Stern. Lindsey Graham, one of the Republican Party's most prominent senators, has died after a brief illness. President Trump on CNN State of the Union.
4: He was tired. He said, "I'm tired," because it's a long trip. But other than that, he was fine. 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
3: He had returned from Ukraine, and this from Prime Minister Benjamin Netanyahu of Israel on NBC's Meet the Press.
5: He was a wonderful, wonderful friend, a great American patriot, and a great champion of the Israel-American alliance, and I'll miss him personally.
3: Graham represented South Carolina. More tensions between the U.S. and Iran as both nations claim control of the Strait of Hormuz. 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
6: You're listening to Super Talk News. I'm Caleb Saylor. Midterm elections will be here in November, and a change has been made to how Mississippians can cast absentee ballots. State Senator Jeremy England explains.
7: If you've ever been in-person absentee where you go to your clerk, you show your ID, they give you a ballot, you put that ballot into an envelope, and then that envelope is held over until election day, and you've got to wait for that process of opening the envelope. We got rid of the envelope this year. So now you're going to go in, you're going to have a ballot printed for you that's your ballot, and you're going to cast that into an election machine. So what that means is at 7 p.m. on election day, those votes are going to be tallied just like everybody else's, and that's going to make that system work a lot better and a lot quicker.
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6: Business leaders in Mississippi are working with state lawmakers to enhance workforce development opportunities at local high schools. Mississippi Business Alliance President and CEO John McKay explains.
10: We can't wait until people graduate high school for them to find a pathway. What we need to do is capture that imagination of the young people and show them a better way. You know, college is great, but it's not necessarily for everyone. Sure. What are some career pathways that can result in tangible benefit, real wages, a good career path with stair-step acceleration in their careers? That is something that I just find it very exciting.
6: He said Accelerate Mississippi, the state's workforce development arm, is pushing programs to give young people an idea of what career path they may want to pursue down the road. Be sure to keep up with all things Mississippi by heading on over to supertalk.fm. I'm Caleb Saylor.
11: Someone had a birthday.
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6: And Violet McGraw of Tubi's Summer's Last Resort.
7: The film follows Summer, a stressed out teen that's very mature for her age as well. She's stuck on a vacation with her mom's very embarrassing boyfriend, Glenn, who's also Summer's vice principal. It's all about growing up, it's all about family, and it's all about surviving those very embarrassing moments in life.
6: O'Connell admits it's a bit art imitating life, especially when it comes to those dad jokes.
8: I have teenage daughters, very close in age to Violet here, and actually I realized how annoying I am as a father and how
7: in the best way.
8: Weird I am
7: in the best
8: and embarrassing.
7: Way. In the best way. You can't go anywhere with Jerry where he meets someone who doesn't know him because he takes them on a wild ride and we're just like, oh my God. And the person he's talking to is enamored because he's so charming and also like, is any of what he's saying true? And we're like, no, but it's funny.
6: Ashley Dvorkin, Fox News.
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10: A friend sent me four different versions of Classical Gas the other day for a birthday card.
11: Nice.
10: It was nice. One was by Mason, the guy who actually did it in the first place.
11: Mason Williams.
10: Yeah. But the others, there was one that was from the Pickin' On people, you know, the bluegrass folks. It was just really fun. It was really neat. It is a good tune, and it does get stuck in your head, I'll grant you.
11: When I was learning guitar, that would be one of the ones I'd really challenge myself on.
10: That's hard.
11: Because of the skill, you know, finger picking and...
10: Sure. You've got to really, be able to do all of that.
11: It makes you use your fingers a little bit more. I never was any good at playing it, but I could get a few of the little riffs going and then it'd break down.
10: But when you enjoy it, it inspires you to do more.
11: Oh, yeah. It's just one of those that it was hard enough that you knew you were learning and you could feel your body getting a little better, but you'll never be proficient. It's just too hard to play.
10: Other things. Yeah. Other things. I'm glad we don't have funnel web spiders here in Mississippi. Thank you, text correspondent. We agree.
11: Are there? I didn't know we were minus any spiders here.
10: I had no idea there were any that weren't here, but I'll agree with you on that one.
11: I got bit by
10: Kathy,
11: one.
10: Oh, Kathy, this is a good one. Kathy says, this coneflower she grew from seed didn't get planted, and what do I do now? It's beautiful, it's tall, and it has flowers on it. I would say just keep it happy and plant it when the weather cools off. I would say in the fall, but who knows if it's going to cool off then.
11: Yeah, probably going to be 90-something into November.
10: Since you've got this beautiful plant, I don't want you to give it any stress, so give it a chance to just live on. You can cut off the flower stems. That's fine when the flowers are finished. That's no problem. You don't have to let it set seed. You know, that's all right. But interestingly enough, that's a really good thing. Dave in Madison is trying to give me the horticulture test of the week.
11: Oh.
10: There must be 15 photos here, and every one of them has a cool-looking plant. This is really very fun. I'm looking at oak leaf hydrangeas, and I can't tell what everything is, but beautiful wreaths on the house, beautiful shrubs, and then this whole slew, gladiolas and daylilies, and the prettiest coral geranium that I've ever seen. Just beautiful. I'm going to guess that this is, well, no, I'm not. It's one of the junipers, but it might or might not be the Hollywood. I don't know. It's tall enough on its way to being that, but I don't know. Some lovely, lovely plants. So you're doing a real good job. I don't know how you ever have time to work, but your work is all in this garden. Asparagus fern and Dracaena in pots, caladiums in pots, and beautiful, beautiful, beautiful things. Oh, yeah, my silver-leafed begonia that I like so much. Really, really nice. These are lovely. Thank you for sending those. We will have you in the archive. See, there's a purple coneflower, only it's coral. That's really pretty. Lovely, lovely. Hibiscus blooming all over the place. And more daylilies. Just gorgeous. Just gorgeous. My new gold lantana, this writer says, survived the winter and is not blooming. Any suggestions? Yes, tip it a little bit. Prune off maybe a couple of inches or an inch even on each of the stems, and that will push it into bloom if it can do it. I don't expect that it will be a problem. No, I did not in fact celebrate anywhere particularly robust and touristy. It's not my world. This is our elm tree. Seems healthy, but the trunk is peeling. This is in Brandon. I'm going to tell you that I don't know what makes an elm trunk peel, but take these photos and get to either to your county agent or to the largest garden center that you like, an independent one. You might be in Rivers. You might be out at Rivers. You might be at Lakeland. But go and see them and show them this picture and ask them for some help, because you need to do something. At least take off this excess growth that has emerged where the peeling has happened, because that's taking away from the tree, and it's obviously a lovely tree. But I can't tell you what did it. I can just tell you what to do to find out. Okay? Oh, my goodness. Dreamsicle pie. Thank you, Mike. I just don't think about dreamsicles. But that's a lovely pie. It's a chiffon thing. Looks like it's made with tang. It's really pretty. Very attractive. Really pretty stuff. I have to tell you that I did not realize that Duncan Hines began making cake mixes in 1951. It took till 53 to get around to the blueberry muffins.
11: They just had that many backed up, ready to go.
10: Probably. And, of course, that their big claim then and still is that it's wild Maine blueberries. And that's why they're small and they don't have that issue that we were talking about, thick skin stuff. But anyway, it's funny. Just funny stuff. It's blueberry muffin day. Here in the 21st century, we're having a blueberry muffin day. Let's talk to Mabel. How's she doing today? Hey, Mabel.
12: I'm doing fine, and you?
10: Doing real good. Thanks for calling today.
12: I've been singing happy birthday. That
10: oh, no.
12: To you. So, and I got old, and my throat
10: I appreciate
12: like
10: it.
12: To be, but I'm gonna try it anyway.
10: I appreciate
12: happy birthday to you.
10: Aww.
12: Happy birthday to you. Happy birthday, God Mama. Happy birthday to you. And wish you many, many more.
10: Thank you, Mabel. Y'all, Mabel and I have been garden buddies for a long time. And that just tickles me. It just warms my heart.
11: She also had some questions for you about gnats and mosquitoes, too.
10: Ooh.
11: So she had a couple of things to get on air for you.
10: Well, are the gnats in your house, plants?
12: The gnats in my house here, mm-hmm. around my sink.
10: A lot of people have got those sink gnats. They sure have. And I don't know the name of the product, but I know there is one. Mm-hmm. And the handyman buddy has talked about that specific thing. And I just don't know what it is. I can't remember, but I have heard. So, Lance, you make a note to ask Buddy.
11: We she and I just talked about that.
10: Okay.
11: So I said, yeah, tune in, because we'll hit it as well in the next couple of hours.
10: He'll remind me, because I know he solved it for a couple of people, but I don't remember what he said. Where are the mosquitoes?
12: Okay.
10: Are the mosquitoes outside or inside?
12: They bed on the porch.
10: Yeah. You know what? I really think that's the place for the good old-fashioned It's not old fashioned, it's fairly modern. But the boxes that you can put on the wall that will repel them, and they don't make as much noise as the ones that actually zap them. Get your daughter to look for that, because it's really hard to keep spraying for those mosquitoes out there. But if you can get them to go somewhere else, it'll help. Thank you for calling me today. I so appreciate it.
13: All right.
10: Talk to you again soon. What, you know, that I'm just, I'm lost in my head. I can't think of what the name of that is, but I remember Buddy talking
11: about it. I couldn't
10: either,
11: but that's why I was like, I'm so sorry. I don't have that off the top of my head, and I know he has a specific one. I know you can spray some stuff into the sink, you know, and that helps.
10: Yep. But it is a problem that a lot of folks have.
11: I've tried they have these bags you can get at Ace that you put a little water in them, and it has a terrible smell.
10: Yeah.
11: You
10: got to
11: move them away from a doorway, but
10: they
11: definitely attract flies and all kinds of terrible
10: and
11: little
10: nuisance. And they will
11: nuisance.
10: Run off a few mosquitoes Ooh, sometimes.
11: They'll run you off, too, if that wind hits it right.
10: Say, but you don't want to sit out there with it either. I don't know how to tell you this, because it's not the kind that I necessarily... This is Slurpee Day, and it's apparently it's called Free Slurpee Day, but I don't know of anyone who's giving them away for free. I didn't realize, though, that I knew Icy's and I knew Slurpees, but I didn't realize that the reason the Slurpees are called Slurpees is because Icy owned its name. So when 7-Eleven took the Slurpee, they had to give it another name. So that's when it became Slurpee.
11: Yeah, there was a whole laundry list of those back in the day, all two of them, wasn't it? Slurpee and Icy, and you could go to like one gas station would have one and one the other. You have like one or two flavors, but wasn't it the one that had the puppy? That was the Slurpee, if I remember.
10: I believe
11: that had
10: so.
11: The rainbow colors, because you'll see those old signs every now and again, but they had like more than two flavors.
10: It had a wide berth on those. And I think Dairy Queen did one in there, too. But I always think about 7-Eleven, because that was the first place where they'd have the big machine with them.
11: And they were the Slurpee.
10: Yep. They had to give it their own name. I love that. Named for the noise it makes.
11: As you drink
10: it. That's true. Yeah, that's true. Thank you for your birthday wishes. I appreciate you. Let's see. Marvin from West Point wants to know, can I trim a spirea bush now? Nothing drastic. If it's in the way of something, you can. The better time to prune those is at the very end of winter. Any of those thin-stemmed shrubs, spireas and abelias particularly, are the ones that really will benefit more from being pruned at the end of winter. But if it's in the way, I always say if it's scratching your car as you drive by it, that kind of stuff, just go ahead, do a little pruning. It won't hurt the plant. But it will change how it grows a little bit.
11: That's the worst feeling, too, when you hear the freshly cut hedge scraping down the side of your Toyota car that's black that
10: It'll be with you for a long time.
11: Yeah, that's not. Yeah, the Toyota paint jobs, and especially the black, it's like they just dusted it.
10: Oh, this is so pretty. Why I plant zinnias. This is the baby girl. That's adorable.
11: I had varying degrees of success on my zinnia and sunflowers. The sunflowers, like I told you, they didn't have enough sun, I don't think. But the zinnias have just now started. I got 6 or 7 beauties that I cut.
10: Good.
11: Of different varieties and different colors.
10: Mm-hmm.
11: One with multi-layered head. Then you have the kind of one layer of petals.
10: Mm-hmm.
11: And then the one that's kind of looks like it's got the one layer of petals and it's kind of snaggletooth. There's a little space in between them. And it's got a little variety of them. But it was
10: that's a good description.
11: Yeah,
10: it's true. A mixed bunch of zinnias will have different kinds of flowers, as you describe. And that's fun. I think that it just took them a while to get established.
11: Mm-hmm.
10: I think they probably got too wet for a while. And then, different things happened to them. And finally, when they dried up. Oh, yeah, somebody's reminding us of Slush Puppy.
11: That's the one I'm thinking of.
10: That's
11: Slush Puppy, yes. That was the one that had the rainbow coloring behind it.
10: Mm-hmm.
11: And I remember it was like in the 70s or 80s because my grandfather had a little boathouse out on Cane Creek, and there was a little gas station down the creek that was right off of 43. And you would take the boat up there and hop off, and he would fill up, and I could run in and grab like a Zero Bar and a Slush Puppy. And that's what I remember that sign. That's it, Slush Puppy.
10: Mm-hmm,
11: thank you.
10: Mm-hmm.
11: But it had the rainbow colors and you could pick them. You're like, give me a little of everything.
10: Somebody here has seen everything. So yeah. All we have to do is ask. Yeah, it's great.
11: That was the one that was, I was drawing a blank. Thank you. Because I remember Icy and Slushy, but then you had the Slush Puppy. That was my favorite.
10: Well, I remember the first time.

0: when I was bartending, the first time that we had the frozen daiquiri machines, which is essentially slushies, you know, they're essentially the same thing. And they were everybody that saw them, the first round of all of that, wanted to know why they weren't different colors, because they had always gotten used to that in the non-alcoholic versions. We don't have those. We only have these.
1: We are going to carry the ones that sell.
0: Exactly.
2: And that bar,
0: well, and I don't really think there were that many mixes. I mean, the frozen daiquiri machines came with their own mix, and they sent you that mix every week. It was not, it was with the machine, you know what I mean? It was a part of the deal. And I don't really know that we had recipes for other things. I
1: remember the first slushy machine that we worked with, and it was, you were using rosé wine and...
0: Oh, yeah.
1: Strawberry puree, really good quality strawberry puree. It was called a frosé. I mean, we sold so many of those in Oxford.
0: Yeah.
1: Very delicious drink. But I love the slushy alcohol drink as much as I like one without. I mean, it's just another layer of life that you get to enjoy.
0: It's fun. Mm-hmm. There are 10.7 million swimming pools in the United States.
1: Really?
0: Mm-hmm.
1: Man, it's a lot of chlorine, isn't it?
0: It is. And I really do think there's at least... 6 million of them are in ground, or probably more, and there are 300,000 commercial facilities. So the fact that we love to swim is not a surprise.
1: Have you seen the new air blow-up ones that are, I mean, oh, those are so cool.
0: I love that.
1: Yeah, man, I mean, you just go out there and blow it up and fill it up
0: with
1: water.
0: You just hope it works.
1: Yeah, and then they have the ones that are the lazy river now, and it has like a little motor that keeps it rolling, and it has a lazy river layout. And it's a blow-up one. It's a blow-up one,
0: too.
1: Build
0: a fence.
1: Yeah, it's a blow-up one.
0: Your neighbor's kids, it's not going to be safe.
1: No.
0: Build a fence,
1: well,
0: I'm telling you.
1: I wonder if anybody's tried it yet. I mean, some folks may not want to admit. You're like, no, I'm not doing the blow-up pool thing or whatever. But it looks really cool to me as someone that would, you know, I'm not going to go out. I don't have a pool, but something like that where you could blow it up and then use it for the day. And they're big, too. It's not like a...
0: But you know the next thing will be renting them for a birthday party.
1: Oh, yeah.
0: You know, that kind of stuff. Same thing as the blow-up houses.
1: But the lazy river concept and the blow-up swimming pool setup. I mean, I'm like, what? You're blowing my mind here. And it was really cool. I was like, man, if this works as that says,
0: this is
1: a gold mine.
0: It could be a big thing. Slush Puppies had the logo of the dog with a hat.
1: Yes, that's him.
0: That's what Marshall's.
1: Yeah, the original logo, though, had a multicolored rainbow behind it to signify their colors that they offered.
0: Coca-Cola Icy's in the summertime. Yeah, that's another good choice.
1: Because I remember looking up that logo not long ago going, that was likely one of the coolest logos of all time. Like with the puppy
0: on.
1: With the hat. Yeah, this is like 70s.
0: Yeah. Mm-hmm.
1: And the colors were all in that 70s tint. Orange and yellows and reds and greens.
0: Yeah. Yeah. And now you do recognize those. Mm-hmm. I mean, you see those colors on things and you know immediately what you're looking at. It seems to me that those are the colors that the artist Peter Max put into us. They were not all fluorescent, but they were very bright and solid, strong colors, you know. So that's how we ended up with those. Too fun. Aw. It's a little singing in French. You're trying to be, Now we got key lime pie pictures, y'all.
1: Oh,
0: this
1: man. Don't
0: great.
1: Do it to me. Don't do it to me.
0: Y'all, come on, hurt him. Let's put in some more key lime pictures.
1: As long as y'all working me on these photos,
0: we'll
1: I'm going
0: right
1: to need a key lime pie.

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Wouldn't think you could make a living doing that, would you? But guess what? They did. Great music, Bonnie and Delaney. Congratulations to the town of Terry's Arboretum. They're celebrating today at 11:30 Village Square Park. You should go see them. This is very, very cool. I'm so glad they're doing that. And that program, of course, is part of what we'll be teaching about this week on the 15th. So get in touch with me if you'd like some more information about setting up an arboretum in your town, mamaonair@yahoo.com. This is a really pretty plant. Someone has sent me a picture of and asked if I can ID it. I don't have any idea where you can get it, but it looks like Rangoon creeper to me, which I know is a phrase you'd never heard before. But Rangoon, R-A-N-G-O-O-N, creeper, like any kind of vine that creeps. I believe that's what that is. It's a cumbridum, and it is a lovely plant. I believe that's what you're looking at there. Okay. Nothing beats a good New Orleans snowball. Well, that's true. I'll give you the shaved ice all day long. I'll stand in line. No problem.

0: My wife and I had a big swimming pool back in the 90s. It almost bankrupted us. I'm not laughing. I'm not laughing. But I have heard this before. I have a friend who filled his in, planted a vegetable garden, and every year would weigh the produce to prove how much better he was doing with a garden.
1: Again, it's like pool and boat ownership. It's very mixed bag on enjoyment.
0: Yes.
1: And
0: yes,
1: and cost.
0: It's a big deal, too. And for those of you who might be considering, this, just remember that had to shock the pool after every thunderstorm. The chemicals cost more than the pool. And mustard algae after every rain. It was a nightmare. That's a disaster. That's a real disaster. I'm glad y'all made it through that. That's terrible. Rangoon creeper. Yep, that's really pretty plant. It is. It's like the clerodendrons. It's going to take up more space than you expect, and at the same time, it's going to be more beautiful than you could imagine. They're plants that are worth fooling with just for that reason.
1: And these dream sickle pie and key limes and all this. Good Lord. Goodness gracious.
0: Started with blueberry muffins today, and now we're moving you on.
1: You started it.
0: Key lime pies.
1: It's your fault you started talking about blueberry muffins.
0: That's right. That's right.
1: Tummy growling.
0: It's the best. One of the things that you have to understand, of course, is that everybody's got a favorite pie. And if you come up with the one they like, that's going to be the best one for that day. That's for sure.
1: They all look great to me. You know how many pies I've ever really turned down out there that somebody made and put in front of you?
0: I will say I feel certain that Dolly Parton will have in her new truck stops, and I don't doubt, I've never been to a Buc-ee's, but I'm sure that somebody has told them, you need a pie stand. You know, when you're selling coffee to people that are on the road like that, you really do need to be selling slices of pie.
1: So
0: I just have a feeling Dolly will do that.
1: Moneymaker to me.
0: Well, and it's like anything else. People talk about, a friend was here from the West Coast for several days, and she said, you know, part of the hospitality is that you literally are not going to go away hungry from anybody's house or from any restaurant or meal or anything. I mean, not that you would necessarily do that in the rest of the country, but we are so focused on making sure that everybody gets enough that it's a difficult thing to imagine if you're not from here. Or if you haven't lived here in a long time.
1: Some good folks and some good eats.
0: Yep, all of that.
1: I was watching a video the other day of an English soccer fan, big, huge guy, muscle dude, you know, wasn't like Cockney accent, but so I could understand him. But he was talking about how awesome the South was, and he just kind of kept going on and on about the food and the people and just, you know, the space, and it just makes you feel humbled and appreciate what you got, too, because...
0: There's nothing like a one-on-one encounter, too, that he actually was able to talk to people in the United States. I think that we have a lot of myths that get started about us and about other parts of the world, and we have no idea until we sit down at the same table that, in fact, everybody loves their mama. Everybody wants their dog to behave. I mean, you know, we have a lot of the same. We're more alike than we are different. No, I don't care where you are in the world. We're more alike than we are different. And we just have to have a chance to sit down and get to know each other. I have to admit, I had no idea that I was going to fall for a Viking. But the standout from on the Norway team and all the rowing and all of that, that's just, I'm tickled. I'm so glad they do that. I had no idea. Mm-hmm. If the World Cup wasn't here, I'd have never found out. So.
1: The other side of that coin, too, is it's like, you know, the witch doctor from Ghana, isn't that way? The guy that, God, I mean, you know, you like put the curse Kane or Neil, whatever his name is, for England, and told him that, you know, he was not going to be able to score in the game against his team, and he didn't, missed a wide open shot, and then after that game, he took the curse off of him and said, you'll be able to score now, and he did, and I think he scored like two goals in the next match. But
0: there's a lot of lore and myth and stuff.
1: I mentioned that like two or three times since it started, but I mean, it blows
0: it's
1: my
0: true,
1: mind
0: though.
1: The
0: it's
1: colorful
0: true, though.
1: Characters.
0: Well, you've seen, I'm not I'm not in favor of this kind of exploitative thing, but I got to say, old Chief Nakahoma kept a lot of teams from scoring in Atlanta. He'd go out there and start cussing at them and whatnot. Yeah. And it's a psychological thing, but it does affect you as a human being. You know,
1: sure. Well, and that guy had some white powder like he blew in the
0: air.
1: Well,
0: of course. You know, well, of course.
1: It's like a James Bond movie set with soccer.
0: If you ever want to be, I mean, one of the things that's so impressive like that is any of that acting like that, mm-hmm. okay, acting, even if you don't, if you're just the fortune teller at the children's carnival, you know, you have to have a little glitter or a little, you know, fairy dust or something, you know, to spread around. You have to be a little bit, at least a little bit of several different characters to do any of that kind of stuff.
1: It has been fun to watch the different... the colorfulness of all the characters and people from all over the world. It reminds me, and it really, each time I've kind of tuned in, and I haven't watched as much of the soccer as I had the sideshow around it, but it reminds you of just a well-put-together garden where you have a little bit of everything, and it's all kind
0: of
1: working.
0: There's some of that. That's right. There's some of this and some of that. There, if you take any of our tailgate parties and everything that we love so much about football season particularly and just kind of blow it up, you have the soccer world.
1: yeah exactly,
0: because they don't necessarily bring their trucks, you know, but they bring everything else. They got their whole world with them, and it's been a lot of fun. I think it's a good thing for us to get a chance to see what other folks do. I've learned a whole lot more about offsides than I knew before.
1: Mm-hmm.
0: Still think it's a very weird rule, but okay. Yeah.
1: Well, I mean, given that they score like one or two goals a game, it's like, hey, could we do like 10 minutes in each game, five in the first half and five in the second, where offsides doesn't exist?
0: No, you can't do that.
1: I wish you could.
0: I have to quote my very favorite in the sports commentator world, no offense to anybody else, but I'm a Pablo Torre person. And he said, someone said, well, what is offsides? And he said, well, since I'm in a room with non-soccer players, I'll tell you that if anything interesting or exciting happens, it's probably offside.
1: Yeah, it's offside. That's right. That's a great way of putting it. So I'm saying,
0: right.
1: Could you have like 5 minutes in the whole game? Maybe like in the overtime period where there is no offsides. Mm-hmm. You're like, you know, let's just
0: something
1: score and get this
0: there.
1: Rolling.
0: Let's get this. Yeah, let's do this. Yale University has put out a study that they've done this week that gave me great joy, and probably a lot of y'all too. It turns out, you know, we've said for years and years that age does this and getting older does that, and all those things are true. Mostly, I think, my personal opinion is that we just quit listening to anybody else. Okay, we just figured we've got it solved. We were that way when we were 19. We should know better. You don't know everything. I certainly don't know everything. You don't know everything either. But Yale University has let us know that, in fact, at least half of people who get to be 65, who are lucky enough to live to be 65 and then continue to live, actually do get better. They either get better physically or they get better mentally. They take up a new skill. They learn something different than what they had been doing. And they are, in fact, able to report back to the researcher 10 years later that they're in better shape than they were. What a great thing to know. We never hear that.
1: There's a little confidence booster there.
0: We never hear that. You know? So I'm just happy to know that somebody's keeping track of that. And yeah, of course, it does turn out that having a positive attitude helps. It doesn't solve everything, but like so many other things, it makes you willing to listen to something different, to try some other point of view or to try some other path, just a little bit. I'm going to be able to teach this fall about sustainable gardening for people who are backyard birders, okay? We talk all the time about plant native plants, you know, make sure you got something in bloom all the time, do the tubulars, do the nectars, do the blooms for the spring migration and the fall migration, all of those things. But when we don't actually get down and talk about the what to do's. And so I'm going to have a chance to do that. And I'm hoping, because it's going to be some stuff people aren't necessarily accustomed to. There's a way to grow plants that can keep them blooming a little more often, and you don't have to be You literally don't have to be working any harder. You just do a few things differently. So I'm going to help them with that, and I'll be telling y'all more about that as we get along. I'm looking forward to it. It is part of being able to be around for a while. There's some more to learn. There's more to do, and there's certainly some more gardening to be practiced. Ooh, Cheryl in Tupelo has the biggest zinnia ever. That's gorgeous. I do love purple. That's a beautiful color and beautiful flower. that dahlia shape, that dahlia type where it's so many petals and they're just crammed in together. It's just beautiful. That's called a double zinnia or a double dahlia zinnia, just because it's a dahlia flower type. People will tell you about that. The single ones, though, are awfully pretty, too. And I like your description of them as looking like they've been just kind of shocked, you know, when they send petals out and then they send them straight up and then they send them around. Nobody has sent cactus zinnias in today, but that's another one where the petals just have a different attitude. They're almost entirely circled. And so when they come out from the center of the flower, they do look like stars. It's really very pretty. Lovely, lovely, lovely. Here's something we didn't expect to learn, y'all. Trees keep absorbing carbon long after they stop growing. We used to think that this was a thing of function of photosynthesis. But it is related, of course. But even after the tree is not actively photosynthesizing any more than just to maintain itself, it's not actually growing. You know, we talk here oftentimes about the difference between growing something and maintaining it. There's two different skill sets involved there a lot of times, and that's very much the same that they're talking about oak trees, that they keep absorbing carbon dioxide a long time after their annual growth rate has just shrunk to nothing because they're, you know, 100 feet wide or however. So that's kind of terrific. I'm glad to know that. It helps us forecast what's going on to understand really more about how it works. Larry's agreeing with Yale's study. He says that he worked at a sawmill for 27 years and kind of retired. I hear that. Kind of retired. Went to work, been a service advisor with a big truck place, and I feel better. I've lost weight. Just feel a whole lot better. And that's what we're talking about, is embracing this next phase, the over 65 phase, and making sure that you're taking care of yourself, but also just making sure that you're not overlooking what you can do. You know me, I think you need to give yourself permission to listen. Permission to listen. Well, we're going to be getting a whole bunch more of some crazy attitudes about plants coming into this. We're starting to get the results from the latest drought monitors. In the West Coast particularly, of course, they have a different situation. But we have beaten most of the drought situation in the Deep South, but we've still got some pockets. So we're going to have more results about that, more information coming along. Oh, I got a good text from, what do I do with these pods that are on the star jasmine? Well, there are a couple of things. The star jasmine that does that, and Asiatic jasmine also, the trachylospermums, they don't necessarily make the pods, but when they do, they're very attractive, first of all. And they will, if you leave them on the plant. This is, again, where I think most people shear them, and both because they're neatening up the plant, but at the same time, you don't actually want all of those seedlings to come up all over the rest of your garden, which they will do, because these are winged seeds inside this long pod, and they will all, when it breaks, if you let it stay on the plant and turn brown and break open, of course, you end up with seeds all over your floor, all over your garden, all over your hands. They're tiny and they're beautiful. You may not want that much more jasmine, so give yourself a chance to cut those off. Use them in flower arrangements. Paint them gold. They'll be pretty. We're going to step away, but we've got a little bit more to do. I realize this is where we always end up with more texts than we can handle, so if you've got something you want to tell me or you want to ask me, send it in right now. We'll be right back.

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3: 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I'm Hal Kitchings, pastor of East Haven. 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

0: I wish I could play like that.
1: Yeah, me too.
0: Auto harp was fun. Mandolin was almost impossible for me. Banjo, out of my league completely.
1: And with, you know, if you're going to do bluegrass, you got to have that really high voice to sing it.
0: It helps. It definitely helps. Or you have to know somebody who does.
1: Right.
0: I have a little bit of information for you that, I don't know, may or may not make a difference to a lot of folks. Today is skinny dipping day.
1: Oh, good. It is hot enough.
0: It is. And there's plenty of water a lot of places, too. So I'm sure there's somebody saying, don't tell people to do that. And I'm going to say, well, it depends on where you are and who's with you and whether or not it's a good idea. Now, on the other hand, if you come upon that pond and there's people out there and their clothes are hanging on the tree, don't take them away.
1: Yeah,
0: that's
1: nice.
0: So mean. That's, you just have to be relentlessly nice and be very kind, even to the people that you would like to, well, leave naked in the woods. Don't do that.
1: Yeah, don't haze anybody.
0: How do I know that? Oh, gosh, was I there? Oh, yeah, I was there. Dear me. Well, the good news is that you don't have to do those. You don't have to make those same mistakes that the rest of us did. I am doing something interesting, though. I'm putting some shrubs that I like, and I feel like they're just outgrowing themselves. I'm going to do some dividing and put some in containers and turn myself into some shrub containers. I will have to see how it goes. But so far, they're looking pretty nice. I've got a couple of things that I just decided I needed to get control of. And they were growing in containers that didn't really work for them, but I'm going to put them in happy big pots that they can live in. Sometimes you just have to take a different approach. I've had lion planters, and I've had all sorts of things like that, and now I'm just going with bigger pots. I encourage you to do the same thing. I really like the idea that Peaches was telling us about earlier. We talked about the fellow who has a lot of pine straw in the garden, and if you dig into that pine straw,

0: where it's been falling or has been piled up for a long time, it's probably going to be very dry under there. Just several inches in, it's going to be dry. So it is a good idea to go ahead and find yourself some sunlight and set up a nice raised bed and just grow some herbs, grow some vegetables, grow whatever it is that you might be interested in having, but that you can get yourself busy with, that you can feel like you're not actually just wasting your time trying to water all the time. Pine straw is a wonderful mulch in that it covers the ground and it absorbs whatever falls in there, rain, you know, it keeps it from drying out as fast, but it also keeps it from getting moist. So just be aware that if you do that, you'll want to be a little bit more careful. When you send us your photos, y'all, you probably ought to clip out the rest of your photo lab, because you may have something on there you don't want us to see.
1: I did look through it hoping. I was like, ah, such a cute pic. I hope there's nothing at the bottom.
0: That's right. Please don't let us know those people. We don't.
1: I will say one thing. Peaches had recommended last year when we had cut down switchgrass in the front, and it didn't want to grow back very well. And I mean, I love that stuff. It kind of, you know, the pampas grass, and it had been chopped down and just never really wanted to take back off. And I said, man, what is my problem? He said, dig out all that old pine straw in there and get it back down to the good dirt, and then, you know, lay it back, replace it with some better stuff.
0: Yeah.
1: I did that, and it has made the biggest difference in the world. So I want to second that emotion. We were saying, as much of the pine straw that you think, and as much as I watered it, that, I mean, right under it, maybe 3 inches, no, I mean, it was dry as a bone.
0: That's right.
1: Dry as a bone.
0: And it will surprise you. Mm-hmm. Because you know it's been raining, you know you've watered if it hadn't been raining, and even so, pine straw is a miracle product. One of its very best uses, of course, is, in my opinion, is to put it under the trees that are creating so much shade that you can't grow anything, and then you have a nice surface to walk on. And you also have a really nice place to put a chair in the shade, you know, sit outside with a different attitude, do a few different things. It's just kind of fun. I'll leave you today with one more note about the newsletter. If you'd like to have a half a year, it'll only be $30 because it's a half a year's worth. And I do that in the summertime because then it gets me new subscribers for the next year. It's kind of a trial offer, something that I think you'll find intriguing. MamaOnAir@yahoo.com. And also, my friends, this is indeed not just skinny dipping day, but it's also swimming pool day. Don't take this as the opportunity to use your neighbor's swimming pool if they don't know you're coming without your clothes. Okay, let me just put that straight forward.
1: Yeah, that may end up with spending the night in the clink or something.
0: That can be a problem.
1: Accidentally.
0: Yes. Put wood chips in your house. And here come the termites. Well, you do have to be careful about termites, no matter what wood products you're using, certainly. But that's one reason why I use ground bark mulches, and I do rake them every year. If there's anything beyond about an inch of depth, it is important to keep them raked, keep them aerated, so that whatever pests might be taking a home there, you're not letting them do that. And it can be a problem more in some places than in others, of course. It's like our friends, the bumblebees. Well, the bees that are going to drill into your house are not going to be the bumblebees, but they are the carpenter bees, and they are related. But aren't they usually a little bit bigger?
1: I think those carpenter bees are huge, down here at least. You know.
0: Yeah, they're as big as my thumb, if not bigger.
1: Hawk loves eating them. My dog loves, it's like, you know, a great little snack.
0: That dog is crazy.
1: Oh, he is. He's a wild one. I mean, he's either going 120 or zero, you know what I mean? Which I love. I mean, it's like I love that ability to just max out while you're going. And then when you're done, you know, this conscience, like, I did all I could do. I'm done for the moment.
0: Well, and that's really why I think there's such a huge business in trying to make a comfortable place for your pets, you know, whether it's a bed or a blanket or something that they like, because when they finally sleep, they really do deserve a chance to sleep. So I think that's a good thing. He'll wear himself out, I know.
1: Oh, but, man, love it.
0: But he can wear you out, too.
1: He's gotten good. He doesn't bother me too much. He just bothers all the moving things that fly.
0: We're going to address essential oils one day soon. I've got an herbalist coming in to talk to us in a few weeks. Today is International Essential Oils Day. I always say be gentle and be sparing with what you use. These are some pretty intense aromas and frankly, you may like some and you may not like others. So give yourself a chance to test it out. Tomorrow is Etch-a-Sketch Day in this crazy calendar that we keep. I have to tell you, if I was not a person who had lots of interests, I would have thought I was an absolute klutz, because I couldn't do Etch-a-Sketch to anything. Other people can write their whole name, you know, with the little two dots
1: like
0: and stuff.
1: Backwards, so much.
0: Couldn't do any of that. Couldn't even see it. So, it's funny. We all have our strengths. That was not mine.
1: I was watching Spies Like Us last night, and when they get to the part where they have to act like aliens, you know, to get the darts on, if you look close enough, I believe it's Chevy Chase who's wearing an Etch-a-Sketch as part of his alien outfit.
0: Am I not surprised? That's a great idea. Anything that you put in there like that. I want to encourage you to get those hoses out. It's going to be a couple of dry weeks. It looks like I'm doing my prognostication into the weather world, but it looks as if you may not have had to water, but you're going to have to. So get ready for that. It changes things. And by all means, give yourself permission to listen and make that hard choice. Be kind even when you don't want to be. Keep some wondering. We'll see you next week.
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7: News. I'm Carmen Roberts. The sudden death of Senator Lindsey Graham, one of the most influential GOP senators, stuns Washington. And President Trump posting a tribute calling him one of the greatest people and senators he's ever known.
8: The friendship grew. It just grew. And he was an amazing advocate. He was, I don't know how you find anybody like him.
7: Graham died last night at 71. No cause revealed. South Carolina's governor will appoint a temporary replacement for Graham. The U.S. and Iran traded more attacks overnight after Iran said it fired on a container ship in the Strait of Hormuz. A U.S. ambassador to the U.N., Mike Waltz, tells Fox News.
9: You can't just indiscriminately attack civilian shipping if you don't get your way. 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The president, it's not going to stand for it.
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10: I'm Kelly Bennett for Supertalk Mississippi News. There are concerns that America's launch infrastructure may not keep pace with rising demand. That's revived interest in sea-based rocket launches.
11: You know, you can't just build a new missile test range in the desert, or you can't just build another Cape Canaveral. 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
10: Tom Morota is the CEO and founder of the Spaceport Company, an aerospace startup that operates out of Port Bienville in Hancock County.
11: 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We've done six launches to date. We have multiple Department of War contracts, and we've got a backlog of operations that we're going to be doing the rest of this year.
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10: A 16-year-old who's facing charges for a drive-by shooting in Lowndes County is believed to be one of the first, if not the first, juvenile to face adult charges under a new crime law that stiffened penalties for minors. Senator Joey Fillengane explained that minors who use a gun while committing a felony can be charged as adults.
15: What I'm hearing from prosecutors, from the Attorney General's office, from the policemen, and the mayors, are all, we have got to do something different because what we're doing now is not working. We're seeing more and more of these types of youthful violent crimes using firearms, so help us.
10: The juvenile, Ethan Hines, and 18-year-old Ja'Cory Smart allegedly fired at least 12 rounds at someone at Green Tree Apartments on Tuesday. Thankfully, nobody was injured.
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18: This is House Call for Health. You say potato, I say potato. The debate over whether potatoes should count as vegetables is about to become even more heated this year as a federal committee debates updates to national dietary guidelines, including potentially yanking the potato's current status. While potatoes are, in fact, botanically a starchy vegetable, the debate over whether they're more similar to grains has recently been reignited. In the U.S., nearly half of all potatoes eaten go into frozen products, mostly fries. In the UK, spuds don't count toward the recommended 5 portions of fruits and vegetables per day. Still, the potato industry argues the idea of relabeling the potato is half-baked and that spuds should be considered a gateway vegetable, meaning kids are more likely to eat dishes with vegetables in them when potatoes are involved. Ultimately, they say the debate boils down to educating Americans on balanced nutrition, not changing how potatoes are labeled. For more health news, go to foxnewshealth.com. House Call for Health. I'm Lisa Brady, Fox News.

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1: You're damn right it is, and we are fired up in this hour to bring on Byron Donalds, frontrunner, to be the next governor in the great state of Florida. But long before BD gets here, we're going to have some you and me time. 888-788-9910. This being Fox Across America, your home for top shelf radio in a bottom feeding political world. 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But I got to be honest. You know, they say in sports, you got to play the team on the schedule. Well, every single team on our schedule right now is a frickin' mess.
2: Correctamundo.
1: We'll do our best. As I said, we will adhere to the only rule that we ever enforce on this program, which is that anyone is welcome. I am a conservative, okay? Unapologetically so. It's not a conservative talk show. It is an American talk show.
3: Freedom!
1: And all that means is you can be a Republican or a Democrat or a Libertarian or an Independent. You could be a member of the Whig Party like Maxine Waters. Nobody cares. Just don't be a bang. There it is. So fired up to get BD on. We'll talk everything. Iran, politics, Graham Plattner, that whole mess. There's a lot to get to. But the common refrain today, specifically today, is pretty upbeat. Okay, we've been covering the Trump accounts a lot. And the reason we're doing it, there's not getting a lot of love out there anywhere in the media, but the Trump accounts matter. Why do they matter? Because they improve your quality of life. Okay, if a kid gets $1,000 in the bank today and throws $10 a week in there till he's 18 years old, that kid will grow up to be a millionaire. So you could be the brokest guy listening right now. Throw $10 a week in the bank for your kid. He's going to grow up to be a millionaire. That's a huge deal. It's a conversation we've never really had collectively as a country. Trump doing things like cutting taxes on tips and Social Security, really big deal. There have been tangible improvements to the quality of life in this country under Donald Trump that we don't really pay attention to. Why? Because they're not that exciting. People like scandals. People like sensationalism. The Graham Plattner story is great for politics, and I enjoy it because it exposes just how morally bankrupt the Democrats are. But does the Graham Plattner story really affect you in your day-to-day life? No. The things like investing in your kids do. The things like securing the border do. You know, the things like probably finding an off-ramp in Iran do. But I'm going to be upfront with you. It doesn't sound like Donald Trump is going to find that off-ramp anytime soon. It sounds like he wants to bomb him now more than ever. Josh, we have that clip from earlier in the day. I just want to play it one more time. This is Trump talking about how his patience has worn thin with Iran, and they're probably going to get bombed again tonight.
4: Are you going to try to take out more tonight?
5: Will we go tonight? You know, normally I wouldn't tell you, but you know what? There's not a thing they can do about it. So the answer is probably.
6: President Trump.
5: President Trump. Terrible military strategy. He just said he's going to the. Yeah.
6: President Trump.
5: They deserve it.
1: So that is the Trump man flat out saying they're probably going to get it again tonight.
7: This could be a problem.
1: Okay. I mean, it's a problem if you're the Ayatollah. Okay. It's not really a problem if you're American. And the point I keep coming back to is, you know, the Iran war, as far as the media is concerned, is a political story. Do the gas prices hurt Trump politically? Okay, how does this affect the midterms? But to you and me, okay, people who live in this country day to day, yeah, obviously the gas prices matter quite a bit. But the Iran story is so much bigger than that. It's a story about America and its priorities in the world taking precedence over all of these dirtbags that have tried to kill us and our allies over the course of the last 50 years. Iran has been chanting death to America so much that it's like a thing to do on the weekend. Like, have you ever seen the movie Old School? Where it's like, yeah, we're a busy little Saturday. We're going to go to Home Depot. I don't know if we're going to get to it. You know, we're going to go to store. I don't know if we're going to go to Target. I don't know if we're going to get to it. Like, that's Iran. We got a busy little Saturday. We're going to chant death.

0: to America, probably go to Home Depot. Then we're going to go to the Death to America at the park. They hate us. They want us to die. And that's been the divide between America and Iran for as long as these Ayatollahs have been in power. We say things like, let's make a peace deal. They say death to America. We say things like, here's a bunch of money. Don't enrich uranium. They say death to America. We say, we're going to bomb your installations in Fordow. They say death to America. We say, we just killed the Ayatollah. Now you got the second string gay guy with one leg. They say death to America. Okay? We thought we made a ceasefire. That ceasefire, and we said it at the time, had the life expectancy of a carnival goldfish. You know those carnival goldfish that you bring home and your kids are so excited because they got a new pet? But by the, right? The kids are pumped. But by the end of the day, you're telling the kids some story about how the carnival goldfish swam off to be with his family. That whole thing. And deep down, it's because you had to flush him down the toilet. Yeah. Okay, that is a Middle Eastern ceasefire. You have brought home a fish in a Ziploc bag full of water. And it's just a matter of if or when, not if. Okay, this is absolutely trending towards the finish the job scenario that a lot of people have been championing behind the scenes, because the one point they will make is that the Iranian regime that's in place now is no ideologically different than the people we bombed back in March. It's all the same dirtbags, you understand? So if it's same type of dirtbag, they just have more of our money now and more latitude to sell oil, and we relieve them of sanctions. What do you think they're ultimately going to do? The same thing they always did. They're going to go out there and sponsor more terrorism. They are not good faith negotiators. So a lot of people would have argued that Trump never should have bothered with this unless the whole point of doing so was to clean house. Well, Iran might have just forced his hand when it comes to cleaning house, if for no other reason than because he doesn't really have an alternative. You can't sit here and get dragged through like negotiations. How many times can Trump go on TV and go, Iran wants to make a deal really bad. They're really desperate to make a deal. They want to make a deal so bad. Yeah, they want to make a deal so bad, they're shooting at our ships in the Strait. They want to make a deal so bad, they're threatening other boats in the region. They don't want to make a deal. They want to slow roll a deal. And I don't doubt there is a faction of the Iranian calculus that's being fed to them by other interests within our own government that want to make Trump look bad. Do you remember when Trump won the presidency the first time around and John Kerry went overseas? I mean, for all intents and purposes, committed treason in my book. It was like, yeah, don't listen to this guy. He's going to get thrown out of office any minute now because of Russia. We're going to have a new guy in there. They'll be a little more friendly to the climate regime and everything like that. Just chill. Just chill. Stand pat. Okay, there are absolutely people within our government that do not, absolutely do not, under any circumstance, support the Trump agenda. Okay, a lot of them are Republicans. You will hear Byron Donalds talk about this when he joins us. I am going to ask him about his own quote on the Save America Act, where BD flat out said the Senate's a bunch of dirtbags. They're not necessarily doing their job or representing the will of the American people, because there's a lot of old school senators who think we're still engaged in the politics of 30 and 40 years ago. They don't recognize how radical the Democrats have become and how little our norms and standards mean to them. The Democrats want to pack the Supreme Court. The Democrats want to abolish ICE. The Democrats wanted to defund the police. I mean,
1: life is hard, but it's harder when you're stupid.
0: But really think about that staggering level of stupidity. Okay, every Democrat who wants to defund the police, you know what they all have in common? Are you ready for it? They all have police protection, which means they know we need the police. But if it's politically viable to say we don't, the Democrats will go out there and say defund the police.
2: This is politics as usual.
0: Amen. But what's not usual about it is we've never had people this transactionally stupid. Like, again, in a self-respecting political ecosystem, if you have spent 10 years calling your opponent literally Hitler, you cannot then turn around and endorse Graham Plattner, a guy who has a Nazi death camp tattoo.
3: You are correct, sir.
0: Tell him, Ed McMahon. Okay, and that's the point. These are not self-aware people. These are transactional children. I keep harping on this because of America 250. 27% of Democrats say they're proud to be an American. Why? Because they're not in charge of America. If the Democrats were in charge of America, they'd be like, yeah, it's the best. We love it. And every celebrity you know would have played an America 250 concert. but they didn't want to go near it because they're all pretending Trump is Hitler. Orange Cheeto Hitler Jesus. He's destroyed this country. It's so bad right now, you guys.
2: You can't handle the truth.
0: Seriously, what is bad? The record tax cuts? Seriously, the Trump tax, the Trump accounts for your kids, the prescription drug prices, the closed border, 300,000 fentanyl poisoning deaths under Biden. Now we close the border. That's a big damn deal. But you want to know how you know the politics are more important than the people, and these are a bunch of transactional children. Let's revisit Graham Plattner for a minute. So the Graham Plattner story juxtaposed against the Brett Kavanaugh story. When Brett Kavanaugh was nominated to be a Supreme Court justice, a woman, Christine Blasey Ford, came forward, said that he raped her 35 years ago. She didn't know where. She couldn't name a witness. Didn't know what the house was. There was nobody to corroborate her evidence. Okay, she couldn't remember. It was a Dr. Seuss book. She couldn't remember on a boat, on a goat, on a train, with a plane. She had no idea. Okay, but he was a rapist. The Democrats were certain he was a rapist despite a lack of any corroborating witness, any corroborating evidence, any circumstantial evidence whatsoever. This man was a racist and a rapist because of the things he said in his yearbook, which the way he talked about beer made him a white supremacist. We can't have him in Congress. This man has to go now. Okay, Mika Brzezinski over at Morning Joe, that dirtbag, another one who spent 4 years calling Trump Hitler. But when Trump won this last election, what do you think her and Joe did? They showed up to Hitler's house and asked for a play date. Do you remember that? After Trump won the 2024 election, Mika and Joe went down to Mar-a-Lago and were like, hey, can we be friends? You should like come back on the show and stuff. Because again, the ratings, the politics, more important than the people. Okay, but Mika Brzezinski, who was convinced that Brett Kavanaugh was a rapist with no evidence whatsoever, gets on her show yesterday and starts attacking the reporter who covered this latest allegation against Graham Plattner, going, what kind of criminal evidence do you have against this guy? Because she's mad because he's bringing down a Democrat. So what started out as believe all women under Brett Kavanaugh, even if there was no corroborating evidence whatsoever, now becomes, not only do we not believe this chick, but what's up with this friggin' reporter? Am I right, you guys? You know, this political reporter? Like, if the world was flat, political is so far left, they would fall off the side. Okay, but here is Mika Brzezinski going after Adam Wrenn, who wrote the article, clip 14.
4: I'm going back to the decision to publish, and I'm curious what concrete evidence. You have conversations with therapists, conversation with friends, but what took this story beyond Graham Plattner saying this was consensual, Jenny Rasko saying this was not consensual? What took it over the edge and had you and your editors decide to publish, of course, kind of an earthquake in Democratic politics? What was the piece of evidence or pieces of evidence that made you sure of this story?
5: Yeah, I mean, long before he was a political candidate, long before much of the country knew his name, Jenny, in her telling, had confided in a number of people. We saw screenshots that she shared of messages relaying this account to others. We viewed an email response from her therapist to her, acknowledging that they had talked about
4: those
5: this.
4: Those are the things I said, but those are, what is the actual, is there evidence between her and him?
0: Ooh, good God.
6: Garbage like you just makes me sick.
0: So just because she emailed about it in real time and spoke to her therapist in real time doesn't mean this isn't completely made up all these years later. Was she saying that about Christine Blasey Ford 35 years later? What a garbage person. Here's the rest of it, clip 15.
4: Is there evidence between her and him, evidence of a crime? Because he's being accused of rape. What put this over the edge? Because
5: he says
4: he didn't, and he has people on his side who say he didn't. She says he did, and there are people, but none, there's, I'm trying, what's the through line? What ties this together and gives you the evidence to bring this story to the point of publishable?
5: Yeah, you know, we interviewed her, you know, three separate times. Her story stayed consistent across those times. You know, we talked to people who she had spoken with contemporaneously about these attacks, and all of those stories lined up and checked out. And ultimately, you know, Politico stands by our reporting.
0: Oh, Mika Brzezinski.
7: You ought to be ashamed of yourself.
0: Because as you can hear, she's disgusted. Because she knows they're going to lose the Senate seat. Her priority is not the woman. Again, she was a believe-all-woman Democrat. She was a Christine Blasey Ford deserves justice. Brett Kavanaugh can't serve on the Supreme Court, although there's a 35-year gap between the accusation, and we have no corroborating evidence. But now she's like, hey, I will be damned if you're going to slander the guy with the Nazi tattoo who had the child predator dating app and happened to have credible allegations published against him from the New York Times and said that he liked to spank the monkey in a porta potty. I am not going to sit here and listen to you ruin this man's good reputation in the community. My God, Mika Brzezinski.
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7: We find ourselves rich in goods, but ragged in spirit. Reaching with magnificent precision for the moon, but falling into raucous discord on Earth.
8: I have decided to order the immediate redeployment from Vietnam of the division equivalent of approximately 25,000 men.
9: At the inquest, I responded as completely and as truthfully as I could to the questions that were put to me by the judge as well as the district attorney.
10: Tranquility Base here. The Eagle has landed. I'm going to step off the land now. It's one small step for man, one giant leap for mankind.
11: This is the largest group of people ever assembled in one place.
12: Good morning. What we have in mind is breakfast in bed for 400,000.
13: 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News as it happens.
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14: I'm Ashley Dvorkin with a Fox Celebrity Profile with Jason Segel, Samara Weaving, and director Yorma Taconi for the dark comedy remake Over Your Dead Body. The story is full of outrageous action as it centers around a couple on a remote cabin getaway whose plans to kill the other go awry when strangers crash their trip.
15: Some of those scenes were really funny and we were laughing, and other ones felt really real and horrific and terrifying.
16: While you're not taking actual punches, like you are falling and going through the mud and getting whacked with stuff in the head.
14: The film has an edge of horror, so Weaving shared her expertise with her co-star.
16: She told me to learn in the mirror like 20 different versions of scared, because we're going to be scared for like 45 minutes to an hour of the movie, and you don't want to be making the same face for an hour.
14: They enjoyed filming together in Finland, where Segel made sure to make himself at home.
16: I would take these long weirdo walks through Finland.
15: You knew everyone.
16: Yeah.
14: Ashley Dvorkin, Fox News.

0: Aaron Donald's in the on-deck circle, but long before he gets here, going to take a trip out west to KID Radio, home of the great Richard Meacham. We got Richard on the phone in Idaho Falls. Richard!
1: Hey, Jimmy. I think somebody should start a GoFundMe page to keep Graham on the ticket in Maine. if nothing else, just for the entertainment value. I mean, this has really been fun watching them implode.
0: It's been great. I absolutely love, like, I know it's not the Summer Olympics, but the gymnastics routines we're getting right now are phenomenal. Because everybody who endorsed him and said he was the greatest guy we've ever seen now has to obviously do some kind of a backflip to get away from that statement. And that's the part I love, is you see how full of it they are.
1: Yeah, absolutely. Hey, can I make a couple of comments on the Middle East real quick?
0: Do it.
1: The term Semitic is misused all the time. Semitic people are actually Jewish and Arabs and Ammonites. It goes back hundreds of years. So when people refer to anti-Semitic, that term was really developed in the late 19th century by a German political philosopher who wanted to come up with a really concise way to talk about his hatred for the Jews.
0: Sheesh.
1: He started referring to them as Semites, and it's kind of gone from there.
0: That guy's name, you said, is Zoran Mamdani?
1: something like that.
0: What a time to be alive.
1: The interesting thing, in the history of mankind, there has never been a nation state, a colony, a protector, or anything of that nature called Palestine.
0: Mm-hmm.
1: Palestine is a region in the Eastern Mediterranean. The United Nations decided it would be part of Israel.
0: Sheesh.
1: But the Palestinian people are from Jordan and Lebanon and Syria and all over the Middle East.
0: Listen, this is a great history lesson. We're up against a commercial break in 10 seconds. I'm going to go Google most of what you just told me because I went to community college. But Richard, I appreciate you sharing some of that knowledge. I'll bounce it off Byron Donalds. He is joining us next. The man who could be the very next governor of the great state of Florida in studio when we come back on Fox Across America.
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3: And there was a black soldier sitting on his helmet with a flashlight reading the Bible and explaining it to the guys sitting around him and asking questions.
4: My goodness.
3: Now, we left that. I don't know why we left. We went in. It was snowing. We can't get out. It was before daylight. 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Snow was all over the place, and it was so quiet you could hear the quietness, you know. And there was one star in the east that seemed like brighter than all the rest.
5: Statistics show that roughly 20 veterans die by suicide every day in the United States. 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
6: Hannah and I, since we've been together, we have done so much. 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
5: The majority of service dogs from Canines are rescues, and with each pairing, two lives are changed forever. 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That's caninesforwarriors.org.
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0: Here it is, Fox Across America with Jimmy Failla back on the air. I just want to remind everybody, because the control room was getting a little salty off the air. Joining us now, a man who would never engage in such smack talk, a former New Yorker who's going to be the next governor of the great state of Florida, Byron Donald's in the house. The crowd goes wild. Yo, BD.
1: Jimmy, it's good to see you, man.
0: It's better to see you because as a New Yorker, okay, you started out here. You're obviously down in Florida making

0: All kinds of magic happened.
1: Yep.
0: I'd like to see you back here in our hood for a minute, surrounded by the insanity of this town, the fake pocketbooks, the Gucci, all of that stuff. Does it make you feel like a little bit? Do you get like a flashback a little bit?
1: I get the flashback. Then I also make sure I get the return ticket, get back home to Florida.
0: Yeah. Yo, you know, you treat New York the way everyone else treats Vegas. You know what I'm saying? Like, yeah, we can go for like a night. We can get out of there.
1: I can be there for two, maybe three. I got to get out. I got to get back.
0: I love that. Well,
1: I say. That's how New Yorkers are feeling right now. They're like, man, I've been doing this 10, 20, 30. I got to get out.
0: Yeah, and they can't even leave because the Knicks fans burnt all the buses.
1: Oh, jeez.
0: There's no way out of town. You got to get on a plane or something like that. But, yeah, that's the good vibe in town right now. I was telling your staff earlier, there's obviously the summer thing going on, so we get a lot of friendly Midwestern tourists. It's deceptive. Because
1: right.
0: You walk through Times Square right now, nobody sounds like this. They all sound like, well, ha, it's nice to see you. And that is the Midwest, okay? September rolls around and everybody shows up with my accent, including the women from Staten Island. But stay focused. This is what I wanted to ask you. You're killing
1: me. But you're right, though. Summer in New York is different.
0: Yes, it's
1: way more tourists in the summertime.
0: Dude, it is misleading. I was driving up 6th Avenue today. Yeah. I saw a guy use his blinker to make a left turn. I have never
1: seen
0: that.
1: That doesn't happen.
0: Yeah, that is not a regular.
1: You're not a New Yorker.
0: New York, the closest you come to a blinker in New York is a middle finger, and you'll get that from a comp, okay?
1: You know how much my wife would get on me, my girlfriend at the time, my wife, what she would get on me driving in Florida? You didn't put your blinker on, what? Who does that?
0: Because
1: you just make it happen.
0: As a New Yorker, you signal after you've already made it into the next lane. Because if you put it on first, they'll block you. So you go and then you put it on like, aha.
1: Whoa, say that. So most people don't know this.
0: Yes.
1: In New York, if you put your blinker on, what'll happen? This is back in the day. I don't know if it's still the case today, but this is back in the day.
0: Yeah.
1: The gypsy cabs would shift on you to the right and to the left to go around you to cut you off because they knew you were going to slow down and stop.
0: Immediately, dude.
1: That's what will happen.
0: It's roller derby with four wheels instead of two. All it is, man. And you know that.
1: It's true.
0: But everything is running good down by you, which is really exciting stuff. Let me ask you this, though, on a base level, with everything going on in politics right now, obviously the Trump man is over in NATO trying to get people to pay their fair share. Sounds like he's doing a good job of that. Have you ever worked around someone as America First as Donald Trump? Like, we know people who say the right things, but there's a level of follow through. Like, this dude got involved with the World Cup. Like, he's leaving no stone unturned. Is that on some small scale admirable to you as a future governor?
1: Yeah, it is. Mm-hmm. I mean, look, he's focused on this country all the time. And I think, you know, for people who might have a disagreement on this or that, make no mistake.
0: Yeah.
1: It's all about this country. It's about making this country be the best, making this country look the best.
0: Yeah, like
1: during all the America 250 stuff, the amount of flyovers and B-2 bombers rolling over the place. It was also a reminder to the Europeans who were in the United States being like, looking out like, oh, shoot, they got big planes. They got big planes that move fast. They're not playing around. But the president's been laser focused on this stuff. He loves this country.
0: But you get the response to that, too, is that people actually appreciate somebody having like that singular interest. So if as a governor of Florida, does that kind of give you permission to be all Florida all the time?
1: 100%. I mean, look, but we've had this in our governors already. Yeah. Governor DeSantis is that way.
0: Mm-hmm.
1: He's all Florida all the time.
0: Yeah.
1: Rick Scott, when he was governor, he was that way, all Florida all the time. And so, you know, running to be the state's next governor, it's about making sure we remain number one. And by the way, we are number one.
0: Yeah.
1: You know.
0: No, that's like a
1: even though
0: thing.
1: I happen to be in the 47th best state in America right now. We're the best state in America in Florida. So, you know, it's one of those deals where it gives you the room to just be purely focused on what matters to your state.
0: Yes.
1: And what matters to the people of your state. And that's what we're going
0: to
1: do.
0: Talking to Republican Congressman Byron Donalds, GOP nominee for governor down in Florida. He's in the hood. We get one day with BD. He just flew up to buy the staff a fake Rolex. Get out of town.
1: Why you had to do it? Wow,
0: kidding,
1: really?
0: It. No, I'm kidding.
1: Come on, man.
0: Nobody would know the difference, though. This is what happened. Back in the day,
1: the Times Square knockoffs are a class unto themselves.
0: They used to be spelled wrong. It was like Rolex, apostrophe S. We're like, I'm pretty sure that's not how you spell Rolex. No, the counterfeiters have upped their game over the years. The iPods are good. Like, 'cause back in my taxi days when I was driving a cab, like knockoff stuff was screamed. Knockoff, you
1: Absolutely.
0: Know. Now the only thing we have in Times Square that looks like a knockoff are the women. But that's another story. Stay focused. We gotta hold on. We gotta keep you on message. So give me this one, okay? I saw you last week actually giving the Senate a hard time because they weren't following through on the Save America Act.
1: Yeah.
0: Is the problem that too many people in the Senate don't really believe in the Trump agenda or support it, and they're just trying to run clock? Like, why is there not a follow through on something 84% of Americans want?
1: You have, I think, about 10 Republican senators who truly believe that the filibuster has to be saved at all costs.
0: Okay.
1: And I just think that they're fundamentally wrong, and I think that they're not looking at the country today.
0: Yeah.
1: They're thinking about the country. They have this romantic view of the give and take in the 90s, and this is not the same place. I mean, the Democrats are nuts.
0: Yeah.
1: I mean, the Graham Plattner situation in Maine, that's just crazy.
0: About it.
1: I mean, they were crazy in 2024.
0: Yeah.
1: They were crazy in 2022. Mm-hmm. They were crazy in 2020. And then they just keep telling... They keep, as a party, they keep telling themselves, hold my beer. We're watching all this, and I look at these Republicans in the Senate, and I say, wake the hell up.
0: Yeah.
1: Wake the hell up and realize what we're dealing with. You got one shot to do the right thing in this country. You have a president who's willing to make it happen. You have members of the House like myself and many others who are willing to lay it on the line, and these guys are too busy worrying about their lunch and getting on a Codell as opposed to just, you know, doing the talking filibuster, getting on the floor.
0: Mm-hmm.
1: Making Bernie Sanders go 96 hours or 4 days or 7 days or however long he thinks he can go.
0: Yeah.
1: You might have to swap the Depends out, but that's okay. But make these guys earn it on the floor. But staying with what the Senate rules are, it's stopping everything. And it's not just Save America Act. It's energy policy surrounding nuclear that the country needs.
0: Mm-hmm.
1: It's how do you permit housing more efficiently to lower costs in housing. It's how you get. It's how you reform the regulatory system on raw materials to make the materials cheaper to build cheaper housing. It's all this stuff, and you can't get it through the Senate right now because these guys think the filibuster is the holy grail for the Republican. It's not. It was never even contemplated when the Constitution was ratified. They didn't think about some Senate filibuster.
0: Yeah.
1: It wasn't the rules. It's a rule. It's not a part of the Constitution. So they need to get real, get with the times.
0: Amen. We're talking to Byron Donalds. The one thing that drives me crazy, though, as a guy who's kind of, you know, fought his own ground war to get where he is in life. Obviously, he was driving a cab, he's doing comedy at night. I know you've done everything imaginable, you know, to get on your feet in life. Okay, is when I hear somebody say, like, well, we don't have the votes. Like, go get the votes. Like, you know what I mean? Like, if someone's dog, there's, remember Adam Sandler's like, if your dog goes missing, like, you get off the porch and find that effing dog. You don't go, well, we can't find the dog. And that's hang up a few signs. We need the vote. Lost
1: but that's
0: vote.
1: True.
0: Yeah.
1: No, the way you said it is 100% correct, man. These guys... over there. This is one of the reasons I could never run for the U.S. Senate, because I would fight with leadership. Like we would, the press reports would be real, because I couldn't be in a chamber where you would sit there and say, "Oh well, you know, we have majority support, but we just can't get these." The Democrats are never going to agree with us. And by the way, the next time they get the trifecta, if they ever get the trifecta, House, White House, and Senate, if they ever get that again, they're going to blow up the filibuster.
0: Everything.
1: They're all saying it.
0: Yeah.
1: They're all telling us now, we get it back. We're packing the court. We're making D.C. a state.
0: Yeah.
1: We're going to make sure that boys can play in girls' sports.
0: It's all going down.
1: We're
0: going
1: to trans the kids. Mm-hmm. Oh, and by the way, election law is all going to be like California. We'll be counting ballots 6 months after the election, and it's going to be gravy. This is what they're going to do.
0: No, you're not wrong, okay? Especially the court. I mean, and they say this.
1: Yeah,
0: okay?
1: They say it openly.
0: Like straight up. Like Lance Ito will be on the Supreme Court. Remember the O.J. judge? They put anybody they want on there. They don't care.
1: Is that dude still alive?
0: I don't know. I'm just having fun. Byron Donalds is in the house. Give me one more, though. Because you mentioned the Graham Plattner thing that I wanted to get to. Yeah. Okay. The obvious change here is not allegations, it's poll numbers. Because everything we knew to be true about Graham Plattner for the last 6 months has been disqualifying. You know, if you show up for a job anywhere in America with a Nazi tattoo...
1: That's kind of the end.
0: Yeah, you kind of don't get past the first interview, you know? I mean, listen, if you're applying to work for Mom Donnie, anti-Semitism can kind of, you know what I mean? They might overlook it. But the point is, most places, ends right there. Everything else, the dating apps, okay, the multiple allegations, the New York Times report, they were willing to overlook this because they said he related to the working class. And my question is, like, what jobs... have they worked that they thought a guy with a Nazi tattoo with a bad dating history, to put it very generously, would be popular in the working class, you know? And that's where I think the fraud of this is revealed, in that this latest allegation, which is obviously hideous, isn't altogether much different from anything else we already knew. The only real difference now is poll numbers.
1: I mean, the Democrats don't care about what happened to those women.
0: Mm-hmm.
1: They don't care what happened to those women. They only care about winning a Senate seat and trying to take back the Senate so they can go try to impeach Donald Trump or investigate Donald Trump. That's what this is all about.
0: Yeah.
1: So they would literally let a guy who's accused of rape be in the U.S. Senate because they get power.
0: Yep.
1: So they don't, the problem they're having now is poll numbers are dropping.
0: Yep.
1: Because even Democrats in Maine are like, this is crazy as hell.
0: Yeah.
1: We can't elect a guy like this. So now all of a sudden they're saying, oh, but this is.

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1: But a 1,000 people buffet, that's a long line for like Tom Hanks and Steven Spielberg. Or do you kind of like that because it humbles them a little bit?
2: First of all, I didn't even know they did a buffet.
1: They did a buffet?
2: I don't even care. I mean, like, you know, shout to them. Congrats on the nuptials.
1: Yeah.
2: But a 1,000-person buffet, I mean, look, I think they were skimping. They were being a little cheap.
1: Yeah. No, for real.
2: When you're not in the league anymore, you know, you got to you gotta watch it. You know, you got to watch it when you ain't in the league no more, man. Shout out to them, man. Congrats on the wedding.
1: Yeah, I'm
2: you know.
1: Excited. Madison Square Garden. I mean, it's a heck of a spectacle. It sounds like they're making a documentary or something like that. But they apparently there was like some hullabaloo because some of his former teammates didn't get invited. It's all worked up, you know. But the point is, it looked like a
2: big... For real?
1: Yeah. But again, she had like... She's Taylor Swift, man. She's the biggest pop star in the world. She had a massive guest list, a lot of celebrities, a lot of press people. But some former players that were friends with Travis are saying they didn't get it. They got cut out for some Hollywood... It's, you know.
2: Did Mahomes go?
1: I don't know if Mahomes went because we haven't seen any pictures yet. That's the point.
2: What? There's still no pictures of this wedding?
1: No, there's like leaked photos because they're producing a documentary. So we don't. Yeah, that's the
2: they
1: point.
2: They had TMZ under the tent at this thing?
1: I don't know how they did this. It's amazing.
2: Oh, my God.
1: It's amazing. The only chief we know was there was Elizabeth Warren. But that's another story for another time. Byron, gosh. One for the road. Listen, you got to go yuck it up in New York. I'll be down in Florida soon. We'll make the magic happen.
2: Definitely.
1: Good to be a part of your field trip today, man. Make sure everybody likes their Rolex or I'll send Mikey back out there and buy another one.
2: See you, Jimmy.
1: The best.
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12: The student now goes to college to proclaim rather than to learn. The lessons of the past are ignored and obliterated in a contemporary antagonism known as the generation gap.
13: You just go through a phase of wanting to be up there, you know, in the limelight. Well, I'm going through a phase now where I don't want to be in the limelight.
14: Ali comes out to meet Frazier, but Frazier starts to retreat. If Frazier goes back an inch farther, he'll wind up in a ringside seat. Ali swings with the left, Ali swings with the right. Look at the kid carry the fight.
15: Everybody just gathered around, organized, and it was orderly. No kids were out of hand. They just wanted to talk. Two sections throwing tear gas, and the kids were picking up and throwing them back at the cops. And they chased the kids over there.

0: and there was kids all around. I'm often cops got trigger happy and shot kids.
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0: 9th on Fox Across America with Jimmy Fallon. Shout out to Byron Donalds and his female entourage. You know what? I couldn't have said this while he was here. When I was a cab driver, Muammar Gaddafi used to come to town for the UN with female bodyguards. That was Gaddafi's thing. He had all female bodyguards. They wore like bikinis and carried like M16s. Like, that is a real thing. I always laugh about that. BD's people not quite armed to the teeth like the Gaddafi entourage. But I'm bringing it up because I was just reading about the late, great Tom Dreesen. If you guys know the comedian Tom Dreesen, opened for Sinatra for about 20 years. I was just going through my Facebook messages because we had a brief correspondence shortly before he died. He'd given me a shout out on my birthday. Tom Dreesen had this really great joke on The Tonight Show back in the 80s. He goes, yeah, everybody in America's freaked out about this Gaddafi guy. He's like, but I'm not worried because he's not really bright. I mean, think about it. He owns an entire country and he only made himself a colonel. He's like, here in America, we got people who kill chickens for a living that become colonels. I don't know. I thought it was funny. But a shout out to BD and a shout out to you as we round third, head for home. I am off your television tonight. I know people are upset about it. People are very worked up. Okay, you'll see me tomorrow, Friday, Saturday, of course. Don't go anywhere on that. And we're about to drop some new stand-up dates because William the Comedy Pimp is out there just dominating the street corners right now. So stay tuned. And the California shows, which are like an inch away from selling out, you can still get a handful of tickets in Napa at foxacrossamerica.com. And, of course, Monterey on the 17th, Anaheim on the 25th. But long story short, if we learned anything today, it very much piggybacks off of yesterday's lesson. Politics is so full of opportunistic sociopaths that you cannot allow them to become the dividing point in your friendships or your families. The reason we do this show every day and we say, be a Republican, be a Democrat, don't be a... is because in truth, that's ultimately what's going to fix the country is we don't need more Republicans. We don't need more Democrats. We just need less. That is it. That is all. That's why we have the mantra that we do, where we tell you everybody in the world is welcome to be on our freaking show.
1: This sounds very gay.
0: Maybe so. But not as gay as the Ayatollah, who might be dead by the time we get back on the air tomorrow. Sounds like the Trump man is not happy with the ceasefire. Of course, he hit him pretty hard. We talked about it. But it sounds like things are about to go down tonight when the sun happens to set over there in Tehran. You could be waking up with an opportunity to buy a membership in a new Trump country club at the Trump Plaza Tehran. The man is not messing around.
2: President Trump has oranges the size of beach balls.
0: As Mother Goose once said. But either way you slice it, the show is over. Pay up, get out. We're all over your radio tomorrow. Until then, go enjoy your unique American privilege.
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4: 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Let's go. Start moving. Thank you, guys. Let's go.
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0: News. I'm Roger Stern. Kind words today from President Trump on the passing of South Carolina Republican Senator Lindsey Graham, a key Trump ally.
1: What a terrible loss it is. He's a great politician. He was a natural. There are very few of them. He was a natural politician. Got along with everybody. When he didn't, he was very tough. He was a tough cookie, too.
0: Trump on NBC's Meet the Press. Graham died unexpectedly after a brief illness at age 71. And Israeli Prime Minister Benjamin Netanyahu saying this on Meet the Press.
2: I think America has lost a great patriot. Israel has lost one of the great champions of the American-Israeli alliance. And frankly, I have lost a beloved friend.
0: Now the news, Iran and the U.S. both claim control of the Strait of Hormuz. 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
3: You're listening to Super Talk News. I'm Caleb Saylor. Midterm elections will be here in November, and a change has been made to how Mississippians can cast absentee ballots. State Senator Jeremy England explains.
4: If you've ever been in-person absentee where you go to your clerk, you show your ID, they give you a ballot, you put that ballot into an envelope, and then that envelope is held over until election day, and you've got to wait for that process of opening the envelope. We got rid of the envelope this year. So now you're going to go in, you're going to have a ballot printed for you that's your ballot, and you're going to cast that into an election machine. So what that means is at 7 p.m. on election day, those votes are going to be tallied just like everybody else's, and that's going to make that system work a lot better and a lot quicker.
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1: Business leaders in Mississippi are working with state lawmakers to enhance workforce development opportunities at local high schools. Mississippi Business Alliance President and CEO John McKay explains.
2: We can't wait until people graduate high school for them to find a pathway. What we need to do is capture that imagination of the young people and show them a better way. You know, college is great, but it's not necessarily for everyone. Sure. What are some career pathways that can result in tangible benefit, real wages, a good career path with stair-step acceleration in their careers? That is something that I just find it very exciting.
1: He said Accelerate Mississippi, the state's workforce development arm, is pushing programs to give young people an idea of what career path they may want to pursue down the road. Be sure to keep up with all things Mississippi by heading on over to supertalk.fm. I'm Caleb Saylor.
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1: Oh, you're damn right it is, and we are fired up in this hour to welcome Lara Trump to the studio, presidential daughter-in-law. She's going to swing by. We're getting out the fine china right now. You know when they say, like, those plates are for company? We got out the good silverware. We've got some serious company coming by. The Secret Service will be here, which is never good news for my staff because the drug dogs are going to be here as well. 888-788-9910 if you'd like to join this fracas. The rules are the same every day on the program. I am not an activist. I am an inactivist. I am a conservative, not doing a conservative talk show. I am doing an American talk show.
2: Freedom!
1: Identify as whatever you want. Just be cool. Do you know in Pulp Fiction, when Samuel L. Jackson stops the robbery, he's like, say, be cool, b-. Just tell that to be cool. That's all we're doing on this show. Okay, just trying real hard to be the shepherd. And it's a lot of hard work being the shepherd.
3: Correctamundo.
1: Let me give you a little more as we get underway in this hour. And what I think today's mission statement is, it's a similar one. We've had this assignment in the past. Stop thinking of voters who belong to the opposing party as your enemies. The Constitution of the United States was not drawn up so Republicans could fight Democrats over who controls the government. The Constitution was drawn up so the government doesn't control us. That's how it works. So understand this whole petty partisan nonsense that we're engaged in right now. I'm not going to Thanksgiving. Not what Dawn said last year about Trump. I'm not even going. You know, that whole thing. Nah, we were friends since kindergarten, but he married this girl. She's a Republican. Bah, Trump, Orange Cheeto, Hitler, Jesus. It's so dumb.
4: I'm sick and tired of all this bullshit.
1: But the bigger problem with this mentality that so many people in politics are pushing is it's allowing people in elected office to go on without any accountability for tanking the country. You think about right now, I keep making this John Thune point because I want people on the left to realize I will criticize the right. The Republicans control the Senate, the House, and the presidency. 84% of the country, including 70% of black people, want voter ID. Can we have voter ID?
5: The answer would be no.
1: Because the Republican senators, 10 of them, are voting against it. Nope, no voter ID. Can't have it. Sorry. Ain't going to get the voter ID. Be like, 84% of us want it. I thought this was a democracy. I thought, you know, democracy. We elect you, and then we tell you what to do. They're like, anyway, yeah, can't do it. Like, wait, what? Like, imagine you were ordering pizza, okay? You're paying for the pizza. You guys take a vote. What kind of toppings you want? 84% of the people are like, pepperoni. They're like, yeah, sorry, we can't. No, you can't get the pepperoni.
5: This is politics as usual.
1: That is legitimately what the Republicans are doing. The Republicans control the Senate, the House, and the presidency. 84% of us are like, voter ID. And the Republicans are like, nah.
6: That's just how white folks will do you.
1: It's hilarious. And the point is, most Republicans I know aren't really harping on this right now. We're like, hey, do you see that stupid thing the Democrats did? Just the same as most Democrats are harping on whatever they're mad at Trump for. But the point is, as a talk show host, like, you're supposed to look at this through the lens of everybody in the audience as kind of a teammate. We're on this ship. We're having this stupid conversation. And you understand we all represent the same class. We are the citizens. Okay? We have a type of government that we do, constitutional republic, because the citizens are supposed to have their needs represented, their wishes, by the people in Washington. Are the people in Washington being like, hey, we got to look out for the citizens?
2: Not even close.
1: Yo, they shut down the government this year for the longest amount of time in history. And do you know what they did about 2 months after the government reopened and we were done standing in lines at airports for 4 hours? They shut down the government again.
7: I'm as mad as hell, and I'm not going to take this anymore.
1: I'm not telling you to get mad. I'm just telling you they don't care. So if you're one of the people that's living in that lifestyle, that hamster wheel of stupidity that just goes round and round, Nah, we're not going to the barbecue because my sister-in-law is a liberal. Screw her. Or no, my brother, he's a MAGA white supremacist, orange Cheeto Hitler Jesus. We're not going to the graduation. What's he going to do, make us storm the Capitol? It's so reductive and stupid. You live in America. You're supposed to just be out there having fun. You know, I told this story yesterday about me and my wife. This is so embarrassing to me that people are as angry and agitated as they are in this day and age because America, comparative to the rest of the world, we have everything. We have the most money. We have the strongest military. There is nothing on our earth in your human experience that's going to matter to you more than your safety and your bank account. That is it, man. Can you pay for stuff? Can we keep the lights on? Is someone waiting in the dark to kill us when we flip the switch? If you have addressed those needs, you're doing so much better than most people out there.
3: I think he's got a point.
1: I said this yesterday, though. I said me and my wife obviously met when I was, you know, a feature act at a comedy club in Cleveland. So just like a notch above the guy pushing the broom behind the elephants at the circus. I mean, you know, on a good day. On a good day. But the point is, we don't have a lot of money. We got along just fine. When our son was born, we didn't have a bank account. We were banking out of a shoebox. Jenny made cloth diapers. But we got along just fine. Do you know me and my wife fight when we go on vacation? Because everything's nice now. There's no adversity. The house isn't on fire. There's not some guy whose last name is a city leaving me threatening voicemails because I owe a bookie $43,000 that I don't have. The adversity's gone. So what happens when we go on vacation? We create some adversity. Someone slaps an all-inclusive bracelet on your wrist and points you towards the swim-up bar. The first thing you do is jump in the water and get in a fight. Jenny, you whore. You know, it's crazy. Okay, but that's what America's doing. We're manufacturing most of our adversity at a time when, yes, there are things we should be fixing, things that we agree on, but they're not getting touched because it's so much more important to just fight the other side. It became a lifestyle. You know what I'm saying? You know, like some people play pickleball. Some people just play Republican or they play Democrat. Nah, I'm just going to tweet all this terrible stuff about the other side. And what happens is nothing gets done. That's what got me this week is I was watching like, how could this Graham Plattner thing happen? And it could happen because on that side, they're going to overlook anything to beat this side. But here's a newsflash. The Republicans are going to overlook an awful lot to beat that side.
8: I admire your honesty.
1: There's nobody out there throwing that perfect game. But that's where we do the kind of show we do. And this is like one of those teachable moment weeks because we got here because it became acceptable to operate this way. So, like, what matters this week? You'll hear Jenny on my show tomorrow. We'll talk about it a little bit. CNN, Dana Bash, praising the Trump accounts. And this is why they're praising them. They're starting a conversation around financial literacy at the age of one. That's a good conversation to have. We're not having it now. But it matters. You throw $1,000 in the bank. If you seeded it with $10 a week, kid's going to have a couple hundred thousand dollars by the time he's 18. That's a big damn deal for your kid. Think how broke so many people are right now. Think how expensive college is and everything in between and inflation and everything else. You know, one of the reasons we have the highest age of first-time home buyers in the history of this country is because no one is living life through that prism of financial literacy. We live in this age of, like, experiences. I want to go on Instagram and have an experience, okay? And now a lot of people at the age of 39 are getting the experience of living in their car because they didn't save any money because they were too busy posing for likes. But here is Dana Bash, clip 33.
9: But listen, I mean, this is pretty phenomenal for people. As you said, free money, even if you don't sort of contribute on your own, $5,000 will probably get you a textbook by then, but at least it's something.
1: And here's Jenny Johnson at CNBC, only decent Jenny I know. Clip 34.
10: Let me put that in the power of compounding. If you invest $5,000 a year, $1,000 a year for 10 years at age 20, when you retire at 60, you will have more money than a person who starts to invest at age 30 and invests the same amount per year for 30 years. That's the power of compounding. And so if you look at with the Trump accounts, we're now starting at birth and being able to compound. Mm-hmm. I think it's incredibly powerful.
1: Well, we're moving on now. It's a big damn deal. And I make this point because for every dumb political exercise we engaged in this week, most of them like didn't matter. Like Graham Platner's going to get replaced. Somebody else is going to run that has the same socialist views. Great. Okay. Yeah, Rand's a thing, but you don't really contribute to that. You either pay more at the pump or less at the pump, depending on how well Trump's getting along with the Ayatollah that week. But in terms of things that matter, okay, you as an American have more upward mobility at your disposal. Don't spend all day fighting with your in-law that doesn't vote the way you do or owning the libs on Twitter. If you got a kid, open up a Trump account. If you don't, go do something else that allows you to pay your life forward, because the yield on politics is literally zero.
3: What can I tell you, kid? You're right. When you're right, you're right. You're right.
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2: 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A daily cup of Joe can give you an energy boost, but it could also protect against aging and possibly help ward off chronic diseases. For decades, research has linked coffee consumption to longer life and lower risk of chronic disease. Now scientists say they figured out how. Texas A&M researchers say it isn't the caffeine, but rather compounds in coffee which activate a receptor in the body, recognized for its role in aging, stress response, and disease. The study finding that compounds like polyhydroxy and plant-based polyphenols were much more active. But despite the apparent connection, more research needs to be done, with the researchers noting that current recommendations around coffee consumption are not changing. Researchers also say the study is mechanistic, focusing on how the biological process works instead of proving direct cause and effect. For more health news, go to foxnewshealth.com. 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I'm Lisa Brady, Fox News.
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0: Trump is in the On Deck circle on Fox across America, but she refused to come on unless the lovely ladies of Fox News Saturday Night opened for her. This was in her rider. She was steadfast. I just had a finger in my chest from a Secret Service agent. So joining me now, ahead of schedule, Leo, Annie, and Jen back on the show to make peace with Lara Trump's security apparatus. Are we in the clear, girls? Leo, talk to me.
1: We brought a lot of candies and M&Ms to bribe them. We heard that they they will work for M&Ms.
0: They do like the candy. When Lara Trump was on Fox News Saturday night, didn't they go to the M&M store after that?
1: How could you not? Everybody, we send everybody there after the show. 10% off if you name Jimmy Fallon.
0: Yeah, if you drop our name, they'll give you. So the bag of M&Ms is only $32.50. That story is crazy. Annie, have you been in the Times Square M&M store?
2: Yes. I came to New York when I was 16.
0: Get out. So a year ago? You were here. Go ahead. Hey, there it is. Bang. Annie.
1: Almost 10 years ago.
0: Annie, the prom queen. Annie, prom queen Hager. Lincoln had his high school graduation party. Okay. And a lot of those boys know Annie from social media. They're like, is Annie gonna be here?
2: They think you're in her grade.
0: Yep. Jen, does your family frequent Times Square establishments besides the bars, obviously?
2: Well,
0: that I hang out with your parents.
2: We were talking
0: about
2: this earlier. We go to Carmine's a lot.
0: God, that's our Times Square spot. Are you kidding?
2: But amazing Italian food.
0: Carmine's is a straight up hazing ritual though, because it's family style.
2: Massive
0: portions. Like when I go to Pat's. I leave there with some dignity. And it's Italian. You're still bloated and beat up and fat.
1: Right. You know what you're getting into there.
0: Yeah, but Carmine's really is like you're pledging a fraternity. Let's see how much you can eat.
1: It's only for Joey Chestnut levels of imbibing. I'm like, what am I supposed to do with this? By family style, you also have to have an Italian family that has 55 people in your family.
0: Yeah.
1: Don't think you're just like the classic American, like,
0: it's crime
1: two
0: family
1: parents, two kids.
0: Style.
2: Yeah. You don't want to see what we look like after.
0: It's not good. But we're getting ready for a big episode of Fox News Saturday night. We have Mike Baker, CIA. We love Mike Baker. Gianno's back.
2: Yay.
0: International man of mystery. Aaron Berg, who just won a bodybuilding contest. That's weird. And Tiffany Smiley, she tore it up on the show yesterday. You guys are going to love her.
1: Yeah.
0: She has a picture on her Instagram. I don't mean to get all the truckers horny again, but she came on here yesterday and told us that on Instagram there was a picture of her on the hood of a truck chugging champagne for the 4th of July.
1: Nice.
0: And as you'd imagine, it crashed Instagram because I've got a lot of perverts who listen to this show.
2: America.
0: I won't see it. You know what I mean? And they went over there and it was a lot more tamer than it sounded. But she'll fit in just fine on the show. We got to talk about the Taylor Swift wedding. I feel like it's weird. I've seen a lot of coverage of it. We've been talking about it nonstop. It happened like 8 blocks from here. But is it a national story? Are people still following this or do they not care?
1: I think you gotta, because any wedding story is
0: like a celebrity wedding
1: is interesting, or like every time you even go to a family wedding and you're like, can you believe what Aunt Tracy wore to the wedding? Oh my God, this is ridiculous. Like, and there's always some people, they're like, this was amazing. And there's like, I don't know, I didn't like the salmon. Like, there's always people that have something to say about a wedding.
0: We're gonna be taking shots at her centerpieces.
1: I mean, I have some notes.
2: My theory is that this wedding is like the Coldplay Kiss Cam story, maybe, of the summer.
0: Okay,
2: like,
0: gave us some juice.
2: People are gonna keep talking about this and keep making fun of the buffet and the pizza she ordered, all that.
0: It is crazy. They had a raffle at her wedding.
2: Yeah, somebody won like a Chanel purse and a
1: What
2: Mustang
1: do you think I should raffle
2: something?
1: Off at my wedding? Do I have anything?
2: Tickets to Fox News Saturday night.
1: Can you please
0: One
1: do
0: lucky
1: that?
0: Guest
1: Actually, please
0: can
1: that.
0: Get tickets to the show.
1: Give me $400 and I will set you up with tickets to Fox News
0: that
1: Saturday night.
0: Amazing.
2: That's cool.
1: Front row seats.
0: Yeah. We're talking to the ladies of Fox News Saturday night. Jen, Annie, and Leo are in the studio warming it up for Lara Trump. Lara Trump was so cool on the show, wasn't she?
2: Awesome.
0: I don't want to butter her up when she's here because we dish out a lot of tough love, but I was telling the listeners earlier, like, she can hang. We told a lot of stupid jokes. She wore a hoop earrings, and that's all our show is. We just want people who can hang. Like, if somebody's listening right now that's like a hardcore Democrat, if you're kind of fun, you can come on the show. We don't care. You know, that's the truth. Because the whole point, I think, of our show, and we know this, is we are ridiculous people. And I think at heart, a lot of the world is ridiculous.
1: Totally.
0: But they're not giving themselves permission.
1: Yeah. Because
0: social media turned everybody into like a brand, you know, and there was this moment in the beginning, you know, when the cancel culture thing was happening, where everybody was working like a 24-hour unpaid legal shift in their head.
1: Yeah.
0: Like, can I say that? Should I like that? Now, we outgrew that. We're not doing that now. There are words being said on Twitter that are like, my God, you know?
1: We've gone too far in the opposite direction where everyone is like, well, I'll tell you what we need to do in Iran. And you're like, why you work at a gas station? And there's nothing wrong with that, but I'm not really going to you for your take on this information. I'm more going to you for your take on Taylor and Travis, if anything.
0: Tension's high in the Strait of Hormuz. Let's go to Spider, who sells weed behind the bowling alley.
1: Yes.
0: He's standing by on Twitter with some expert analysis.
1: You just don't need to take on everything. You actually don't need to take on anything.
0: Honestly, that's great advice. Everyone just shut up.
1: Stop talking. Know your sphere. Know your lane.
0: Just shut up.
2: Just give me the right bowling shoes.
0: That's great. Fill it up on unleaded. You know, it's so true. Jen, is maybe that the problem? Because you know they say like everybody has a voice, but should everybody have a voice?
2: No. Everyone in my feed needs to shut up. I see the things my friends like on Instagram. I'm like, why are you even liking this?
0: That's one of my favorite things in the world because I'm like, I'm on the air 3 hours a day. I don't know what I'm talking about. I'm like, so you definitely don't know what you're talking about. These things are very fluid. They change. That's why you come to our show, and you get to drink with these ladies after the show. Oftentimes, we hang out after the show. It's a great time. You can get free tickets foxacrossamerica.com. This week it's fun people. Next week's bananas. I think we're gonna have Lincoln on. So I gotta make him work for pay for his vacation.
1: Yeah. Right.
0: You know what I'm saying?
1: Of course.
0: Gotta fly out to California and eat a bunch of In-N-Out burger.
1: You have to invite him on the show to make sure you see him that week.
0: Yeah, that's also true.
1: I gotta keep an eye on him.
0: Isn't that true? When you are between high school and college, that 2 months of debauchery is insane.
2: You're just gone.
0: Yeah.
2: You're drunk and you're gone.
1: I don't even recall where I was. I was also gone to myself. Absolutely. I showed up. I left graduation, then I showed up at orientation. I was like, that's it. Okay.
2: There's no in between.
0: Like, showed up with the hiccups. Yeah. Do you guys have any water? Man. The lovely ladies of Fox News Saturday night about to pass the baton to Lara Trump, presidential daughter-in-law. She was definitely drunk at her graduation.
1: Of course.
0: We'll get her on record when we come back. Don't go anywhere.

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0: Nation on Fox Across America with Jimmy Fallon. If you're watching the Fox Nation feed, it looks like we just brought in a sneaker model. We love the Kicks. We love all of her fashion accessories. She's a fan favorite on this show and every show, including her own, My View with Lara Trump. Lara Trump in the house. The crowd goes wild. Hey, girl.
1: Hey.
0: We're back together.
1: It's happening again and so close to our last meeting. This is fantastic.
0: I gave you credit for this because the girls from my TV show were just in here giving me an update. You burnt it down on TV. It was great. But you know the way our relationship is, I would rather give you a hard time than have to admit it went as well as it did.
1: I know.
0: Because then I could be like, yeah, like the time you thought you were funny and you came on the show.
1: Oh, my God. But I felt like we had such a good time. You have an awesome audience. Oh, and I love doing your show. I hope I get another invite.
0: No promises. I kid. No, we love having you on, Lara Trump. Congratulations are in order. Anyone driving south on I-95 right now, passing exit 69B, knows the sign looks a little different today.
1: It does.
0: PBI is now DJT, named after President Trump. I do believe it was your husband who was on the first flight.
1: Yes,
0: you,
1: I know.
0: Were you on that or
1: I think I'm like the only Trump family member who was not on the plane this morning. I had to do Fox and Friends first, so some of us are working around here. I'm just saying. So Eric was with a lot of our family members, friends, people who were very influential in making sure this happened.
0: Mm-hmm.
1: On the plane, landed at 5:01 a.m., first flight. Trump Force One landing at not PBI, DJT.
0: That is badass.
1: It's badass.
0: I missed it by a week because I was just there doing Hannity's pod, drunk in the Delta Lounge.
1: Drunk as a skunk.
0: I would have got tased because I would have been like, I know those people. Let me out on the runway. I know those people. But shout out to Hannity and congrats to your family. That was rad.
1: Is it
0: really as circumstantial that you didn't get the invite or do you want to tell me something? Is there family gossip?
1: No, do you know what? Eric actually really wanted me to go down there. I was down on Monday. So,
0: we got kids, we got dogs, things are going on.
1: And by the way, I don't know if anybody's traveled lately. You said you just did.
0: Yeah.
1: Every flight, somebody's got to talk to Sean Duffy. What's going on? Because all of my flights, Jimmy, 2 and 3 hours delayed.
0: Whoa.
1: All of them.
0: That is unacceptable.
1: It's unacceptable.
0: I don't want to hear this from Duffy. We're
1: going
0: to make some phone calls. Sean Duffy has guest hosted this program. So
1: okay.
0: We have rights.
1: You know
0: what I'm saying?
1: You know people.
0: But listen.

0: Listen, I've said this openly, including to Sean on this show. I believe it was a mistake to make him travel secretary and not me. Okay, I have a New York City cab driver's license. I can deal with adversity. Yes. They always go, well, the Duffys have nine kids. I'm like, nine kids can be placated with an iPad. Okay, you try placating the pantless time traveler in the backseat of my cab who's yelling at me because his spaceship is out of gas.
1: Exactly.
0: You can't do that with an iPad.
1: Okay, so in my administration, then, I know exactly. A lot of Democrats just freaked out.
0: She just announced on the show. I'm kidding. Lara Trump is here. We are mourning the loss of a great American campaign today. Obviously, people are crestfallen over the Graham Plattner thing.
1: Crestfallen.
0: It's just... my favorite
1: Who
0: one.
1: Who would have thought, Jimmy? What?
0: You know, we always have laughed about how, like, the donors run that party. Like, the donors run that party, though, because it's like, what he actually resigned for, which is horrific, and he says he didn't do it, it's just the system is holding back the little blah, blah, blah, blah, blah. He essentially probably resigned because the donors are like, if you don't leave now, we're going to release the next round of garbage.
1: 100%.
0: 1,000, right? 1,000,000%.
1: Well, and this is the same, by the way, it's like another deja vu for America, because this is exactly the kind of thing we saw happen with Joe Biden.
0: Yes.
1: Which was that so many people were like, I don't know about this.
0: Yeah.
1: Maybe something's wrong with Joe. And of course, the Democrats were like, oh, nothing to see here. We're just shielding him with 60 people as he walks to Marine One. He's totally fine. He's running circles around the White House interns. We all knew how ridiculous that was.
0: That was my favorite.
1: And it literally wasn't until the moment after we all saw that horrific debate that he was so exposed, and then the polling showed that he had no shot at beating Donald Trump, that they were like, okay, we gotta get him out. They did the same thing to Plattner.
0: And think about this with Biden really quick. He resigned via fax. Everybody defending him, saying he's not old and out of touch. He resigned with a technology none of us own anymore. He put out a speech on an A-track.
1: Like, there you go. Like,
0: come on, man. But again, when he resigned, if you remember this, Obama tweeted, we look forward to a brief but rigorous primary to select the most qualified nominee.
1: And they did not have it.
0: And it didn't happen. Because an hour later, the donors were like, yeah, about that.
1: Yeah.
0: That's how it went down.
1: Yeah, but this is how the Democrats have actually been operating for about a decade, if not longer. And I think we first started seeing it when you had the 2016 election, where if you go back and look at those early Democrat, like before the primaries, it was Bernie Sanders.
0: Yeah,
1: he had all the momentum, they were like, no, this is Hillary's moment, so Bernie's got to go. 2020, pulled the rug out from Bernie again.
0: Yeah.
1: And they plugged Biden in, and then they plugged Kamala in for Biden. So, I mean, Democrats, you haven't been basically able to choose anybody for a while.
0: Graham Plattner. I ran for Senate. All I got was this crummy T-shirt. That's all they gave me. Like, nah, not you. But again, like, he was a week ago known to be one of the worst human beings alive. So we didn't arrive at a new junction of information this week.
1: Nope.
0: You know, and that's the point, and that's really the tell, is everybody who's like, well, this is a bridge too far. I'm like, well, last week's bridge was pretty far.
1: No,
0: you know?
1: We knew who he was a long time ago. A
0: lot of bridges.
1: We knew he was a bad guy a long time ago. We knew he was a terrible candidate a long time ago, and so did the Democrats, but they were willing to stand behind him. They were willing to champion him because all they care about is power. They want to take back the House and the Senate. They want that power, and they don't really care how they achieve it or how bad the individual is.
0: Yeah.
1: If they can shove them down the voters' throats, then that's fine with them.
0: Amen. We're talking to Lara Trump, Eminem connoisseur.
1: Some would say. Kids would say.
0: When she made her appearance on Fox News Saturday night, we had to use her kids in a tease, so we had to pay them with M&Ms.
1: And M&Ms.
0: They went and got M&Ms.
1: Which, if you're looking for golf balls in Westchester County and you swing by my hood, my kids may be outside selling golf balls, and they will either accept hundreds or M&Ms.
0: Is that a thing?
1: Yes, it is.
0: Well, that's bad business acumen by them, because there's a big difference in value between the hundo and the M&M bag. Actually, a Times Square bag of M&Ms might be $100.
1: $100
0: Isn't that crazy? Like, for all of the things they thought were offensive about old X-rated Times Square, a $33 bag of M&Ms is as offensive as anything you could put on in a theater.
1: Outrageous. And I'm offended just thinking about it.
0: Like, they used to show Debbie Does Dallas. Now Debbie's just doing the cash register. And it's actually worse.
1: Exactly. You feel more violated.
0: That is crazy. America 250, were you in D.C.?
1: I was not in D.C. You know, I feel like
0: your family doesn't invite you anywhere.
1: What's going on? Am I missing something? No, we've been going so hard this summer.
0: So you took a break. You're allowed.
1: So Eric and I stayed at home with the kids dogs and the whole thing.
0: But
1: and
0: we you know had what a I did? Time. Same thing. I hung out with Jenny and Lincoln. We went to my Aunt Fran's, and it was great in suburban Long Island. My 4th of July turned into me and Jenny on our front lawn on a blanket with a couple of Bose speakers because no one on our block was home, just watching the perimeter fireworks hammered on the front lawn. It was perfect.
1: So you didn't get the thunderstorm.
0: No,
1: we got
0: I missed
1: a full thunderstorm right before, but we still had the fireworks. They still went off.
0: It was epic. We had the best time.
1: So nice.
0: And there's nothing I like more, okay, than nothing. You know what
1: Same.
0: I mean? We're busy people. Yes. We travel. You do media. You do stuff. Okay? Nothing is the most underrated thing you can do this summer.
1: And I feel like we never get the nothing, right? You're always on and stimulated. There's noise or stuff. If I can just like be alone with quiet, I mean, it never happens. I'm here for that. Let me know how I get more of it.
0: Lara Trump looking for help if anybody wants to call in.
1: SOS.
0: She needs a life coach. Mommy's about to snap. The pills aren't doing it anymore. I mean, understand. You know they say if you see a possum out during the day, there's something wrong with it. If you see Lara Trump in my studio during the day, it's a concern. It's a concern. We're all rightfully concerned. Give me one more then, since I got you here. We're talking about politics and everything else, which I think is so exciting. They're going to replace him with somebody. It was 215,000 people that voted in the main primaries. 600 people get to jump in now.
1: Yeah.
0: And I guess they think that's a representative sample. But how does that work? Because that's not the voters having full say.
1: Well, of course it's not. And that's the problem with this party. To be called the Democratic Party, they are the least democratic group of people around, at least for the past 10 years or so, because they've done this time and time again. And if you're a main voter, you're probably a little bit pissed off about this stuff. And if you were supporting Graham Plattner, I can guarantee you, you're not going to be into whoever it is they're going to choose. So I don't know. Susan Collins looks like she may clean up here.
0: Sue, little Susie going at it. She's going to run it back again. Well, I think the most substantial news of the week in terms of, you know, people out there building a life, trying to run a family, are the Trump accounts. I harped on this pretty hard. For no other reason than you're starting the financial literacy conversation at the age of one now.
1: Yep.
0: Most people start this conversation at the age of 33 when they're making a caramel macchiato with a useless gender studies degree. And they go, wow, I guess I could have spent better, saved better, you know, appropriated better. I don't think the average person realizes the magnitude of what this is, because anybody can be a part of it.
1: Well, anyone can be a part of it. And if you do this right, I mean, we're talking about significant money, a great jump start for your child one day. Mm-hmm. I also love this because it really literally buys people in to the capitalist system, right? And when you have all these crazy socialists out there who are winning primaries, who are trying to take over this country and turn us communist, we have to teach people about capitalism and why it works and why it benefits people. It's also going to teach people to watch the stock market and check in on all of their money and see what's happening with it. It's good. We need more of that.
0: Yeah, we got finally some day trading kindergartners.
1: Yeah, that's what we've been seeking out. We finally got it.
0: But imagine now, you know, like parents use iPads as babysitting. It's like you throw the kid an iPad, you can sneak upstairs and have some alone time. I know how these people work. Okay, but the point is, now the kid's going to be on like E-Trade.
1: It's been a candy crush.
0: There.
1: I know. How's it doing?
0: But it is actually a good thing because you start and to realize, and I didn't know this as like a young kid. Like I made a lot of heavy investments, but they were in blackjack tables, flash dancers. You know what I mean? You don't usually leave with a lot to show for it unless you count the occasional rash from the buffet. You know, you're not supposed to eat that food. I know it's free, but you pay for it later.
1: Yeah, you
0: do.
1: Absolutely pay.
0: Okay, but the point is, for that average person, I don't think they realize that you don't need to make a lot of money to grow old with a lot of money. You just actually need compounding interest to take the little money that you do have and grow. So that's where I think this is valuable, because even for me, like, it's allowing me to have a conversation with a lot of people listening right now who might actually be broke and giving birth to kids that can have millionaire kids someday, no matter what their kids do. You know
1: Great.
0: What I mean?
1: As long as it's not birth tourism, then get out. We don't want it. Gotta go.
0: Yo, those signs in Texas at the border?
1: Oh my, could we be more insulted as a country? Like, really? Come on.
0: It is like, it's so funny because, you know, the size of the middle finger Establishment Washington gives to American citizens. It's like the one at the baseball game. You know the foam finger you buy? We're not even getting like a regular middle finger. That's getting a foam middle finger when it comes to birther tourism.
1: And it's not a soft foam either. It's a hard foam. No good. Mm-mm.
0: Which reminds me, I've got to delete my search history. Oh, I'm kidding. Lara Trump, you know her. You love her. We'll do it again. This was amazing, man.
1: I love it. No, well, let's do.
0: I smell world tour. The great Lara.

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0: it is, Fox Across America with Jimmy Fallon. They're playing Michael Jackson. I went to see MJ, the Broadway musical, with Jenny a few weeks ago. And that Michael Jackson impersonator is so realistic, people won't actually let their kids around him.
1: He's totally false.
0: I'm being silly. Stop it. But we bring up the kids to piggyback on the conversation we just wrapped up with Lara Trump. Shout out to her. If you missed it, you can get the podcast at foxacrossamerica.com. Here's Scott Bessent, our Treasury Secretary, talking about the significance of the Trump accounts. Clip 35.
2: The American dream belongs to every child, and today we are equipping the next generation with the right to claim their rightful share of it. Through Trump accounts, our president is creating an ownership economy where all citizens become shareholders. 38% of American families do not have any exposure to our great equity markets, but with Trump accounts, over time, we can get that number to zero. Already, 6 million American children have signed up.
0: 6 million kids. And do you understand 6 million?

0: in American kids means black kids, white kids, Asian kids, Latino kids, Muslim kids, any ethnicity you can think of, because we're the most diverse country on the planet. And I bring that up because for all of the shameless race baiting garbage, do you understand, like, Donald Trump is the most consequential president for minorities we've had, because he's not treating them like minorities. He's treating them like equals. That's the difference. Okay, the Trump accounts, no different than no tax on tips, no tax on Social Security, no different than the Trump RX plan. They are colorblind stepping stones to people trying to better their lives and make them more affordable. People. Not black people, not white people, not Spanish, just people, human beings. Because once we integrated society, we realized we're all the same. Everybody wants to get paid. Everybody wants to get laid. You're just trying to make money, get ahead, have a life with your family, maybe laugh a few times, watch a few movies, eat a couple of good meals. You know, you're just trying to live your best American life. Doesn't matter what color you are. That is not unique to you. Okay, that's something we all share. That was the point of fighting to integrate society, something the Democrats opposed quite vehemently. I mean, that's what absolutely tamped out mainstream racism. I'm not telling you it doesn't exist. We know there's racism. Listen to Mom Donnie talk about Jewish people or Italian people or Irish people. I know racism exists. I'm not dumb. But the point is, the mainstream black and white racism is so exhaustingly played out, nobody cares. Okay, once we lived among each other, it wasn't possible to sustain mainstream racism because we realized we were the same. Racism is a byproduct of ignorance. You fear something, you hate something because you don't understand the culture. Okay, like, you remember when Kamala Harris famously said at the first presidential debate in 2020, she called out Joe Biden because she was a black girl trying to go to public school, but Joe Biden was leading a host of Democrats that were fighting against integrated school busing. Joe Biden didn't want his kids going to school with black kids.
1: Do you have a problem figuring out whether you're for me or Trump and you ain't black?
0: I mean, honestly, the long, droopy balls of that guy to say that, knowing he was trying to block black kids from going to white schools. Joe Biden, like, that's real. That's not Jimmy, like, making stuff up. Go read about it. But the point is, once we integrated society, there was no more racism. But the reason people are still out there peddling it, and I'm going to give you maybe the worst example of it ever at the top of the next hour, is because it became a politically profitable lane to be in. Political profit means you get elected. It means you get donations. It means you get to know lobbyists. It means you have hot stock tips. But do you deliver any progress to voters whatsoever?
2: The answer would be no.
0: The answer would be no. But it's politically profitable for so many people for so long that they just kept peddling it.
3: Democrats just call everyone racist so they go along with their stupid ideas.
0: Totally. Okay, but the Trump accounts are open to every race. 6 million children have signed up for a Trump account already. They are starting their journey towards prosperity the minute they get out of that hospital. Okay, and if that $1,000 is seeded with $10 a week till they're 18, this kid has a few hundred thousand dollars. We'll have $1 million by the age of 55. And you could be making 20 grand a year and end up with that kind of money in the bank. And that's why the Trump accounts are as consequential as they are. I don't doubt I'll keep talking about them tomorrow because I care. So it's not always the most popular conversation, but it's by far the most productive one, and we're going to keep it going in the next hour.
4: You got some big testicles to pull this off, bro.
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9: News. I'm Carmen Roberts. Flags are flying at half staff to honor U.S. Senator Lindsey Graham, who died suddenly last night after a brief illness.
10: The Wall Street Journal reporting that emergency responders were dispatched to Graham's home and performed CPR on an individual suffering from cardiac arrest. 71-year-old Lindsey Graham was elected to the Senate more than 20 years ago. He was a loud voice in the Republican Party. He was also a close friend to Donald Trump.
9: Fox's Alex Hogan. GOP Senator Jim Banks from Indiana tells Fox News,
11: I'm sad for South Carolina. I'm sad for our country. I'm sad for the Senate. We have a lot of work to do to fill the void that Lindsey Graham is going to leave in the United States.
9: And the U.S. and Iran escalate their fight over the Strait of Hormuz, with the U.S. launching more strikes on Iranian targets today near that critical waterway. 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
12: I'm Kelly Bennett for SuperTalk Mississippi News. There are concerns that America's launch infrastructure may not keep pace with rising demand. That's revived interest in sea-based rocket launches.
13: You know, you can't just build a new missile test range in the desert, or you can't just build another Cape Canaveral. 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
13: 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We've done 6 launches to date. We have multiple Department of War contracts. And we've got a backlog of operations that we're going to be doing the rest of this year.
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12: A 16-year-old who's facing charges for a drive-by shooting in Lowndes County is believed to be one of the first, if not the first, juvenile to face adult charges under a new crime law that stiffened penalties for minors. Senator Joey Fillengain explained that minors who use a gun while committing a felony can be charged as adults.
17: What I'm hearing from prosecutors, from the Attorney General's office, from the policemen, and the mayors, are all, we have got to do something different, because what we're doing now is not working. We're seeing more and more of these types of youthful violent crimes using firearms, so help us.
12: The juvenile, Ethan Hines, and 18-year-old Ja'Cory Smart allegedly fired at least 12 rounds at someone at Green Tree Apartments on Tuesday. Thankfully, nobody was injured.
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1: Yo, we got a big hour coming up on the radio. You can say big. We have a plus-sized hour coming up on the radio. Riley Gaines is going to be here. She's a big damn deal. We're also going to have Jenny Failla on the back end of this thing to close the week out in style. It's Friday. It's Fox Across America. You live in the greatest country in the world. You got to get fired up.
2: Freedom!
1: Amen. 888-788-9910. We may get to some calls a little bit later on. But right now, we got to do some adulting in regards to Graham Plattner.
3: This guy's a serious ass.
1: GP. He calls himself P. Hustle, according to John Fetterman. And we're at this perfectly fabulous stage of political discourse where the Democrats make the pivot from standing up for a guy and trying to human shield his flaws and sell you on the idea that this is exactly what we need in the Senate, to they're now doing that gymnastics routine where they all pretend they never liked the guy in the first place.
4: Democrats are so full of crap.
1: Are they ever? And this one is cartoonishly funny. Because you got to understand, until we get to a place, said this on The Five yesterday, where there is societal accountability for the people who push years-long lies. Like, remember how they told us it was the sharpest Joe Biden had ever been?
4: If you like Biden so much, name three of his complete sentences.
1: But they told us that for 4 years.
5: Start your tape right now, because I'm about to tell you the truth. And F you if you can't handle the truth. This version of Biden, intellectually, analytically, is the best Biden ever. Not a close second. And I've known him for years. The Brzezinskis have known him for 50 years. If it weren't the truth, I wouldn't say it.
6: You're either crooked or you're stupid.
1: Joe Scarborough's case, it was actually both. Crooked and stupid. He knew Biden didn't know what planet he was on. Biden wasn't even chairing his own cabinet meetings in the first year of his presidency. The reason Biden was appealing to the Democrats is he allowed them to be president. They ruled through an auto pen. They outsourced the responsibility of presidenting. But unfortunately for America, our enemies don't take their cues from Rachel Maddow or Joe Scarborough. Them going on TV in their angry lesbian glasses and being like, Biden's fine. He's great, you guys. The Republicans are ageist, racist, white supremacists. And that went on for 4 years. And then unfortunately, they agreed to let Joe Biden do a debate.
7: Uh-oh, I'm in trouble.
1: He was in big trouble, okay? He couldn't even speak in coherent sentences.
8: Making sure that we're able to make every single solitary person eligible for what I've been able to do dealing with everything we have to do with, look, if we finally beat Medicare.
9: Thank you, President Biden. President Trump.
10: I really don't know what he said at the end of that sentence. I don't think he knows what he said either.
1: Okay. Did that sound, Joe Scarborough, like the sharpest Joe Biden there's ever been? But they all told us that for 4 years. And when the jig was up, we didn't slam on the brake as a country and go, hey, let's name names here. Who just lied to our faces for 4 years? They should feel some sort of shame. Like, we shouldn't watch them. We shouldn't consume them. I mean, networks should fire them for perpetuating that level of fraud. Okay, I'm a free speech advocate. Free speech means you don't go to jail for the things you say. Okay, but should you be able to keep your job if you're literally and intentionally gaslighting the country to divide us to the moon? Of course not. But they did the same thing with Graham Plattner. Okay. They knew he had a Nazi tattoo. They knew he had dozens of accusers. They knew about all of his Reddit comments. But they were telling you he relates to the working class. The people of Maine like him. And he's standing up to the big people, the billionaires. Even though the billionaires were propping up his campaign. But that was the fantasy. That's what they went with. And they sold it. And just like Biden, they sold it up until the moment it became politically expedient to be like, hey, what is this guy doing here? He's terrible. And the minute he left, all of the people who were praising him immediately pulled the goalie and started bashing him. It's my favorite thing in the world. Okay, The View. How many times have I played you the clip of The View saying, yes, we don't like his character, but you got to hold your nose and vote for him because he represents the people.
4: The View is awful.
1: Well, here's what The View is saying now. We went from hold your nose and vote for him. Okay, that's what they were saying, to this, clip four.
2: The point being that I just think that this is such a missed opportunity. And there's also this question of the moral high ground. I think Democrats really wanted to go into the midterm saying we are running on the moral high ground. We hold our own accountable. And it's harder to argue that when you got now have several people who you defended the bigoted statements he had. You stood by him when he had the Nazi tattoo.
3: Yeah, but they
2: tattoo.
3: Got rid of him now. So it's
2: eventually, like, how long does it take?
7: You know how long it takes. It takes, you know, who is still sitting
2: and
7: there.
2: And sometimes
1: Oh, God, it's so embarrassing. Yeah, Joy's like, yeah, but they got rid of him. No, no, but did you hear the point she made? You stood up for a Nazi sex pest. Yeah, yeah, but we got rid of him. No, no, no, no. But we have to acknowledge the fact. It's like a cop stopping you and going, are you drinking? And you go, not now. No. I haven't drank since I left the bar. Wow, about an hour ago. No. I mean, I was drinking then, but what does it matter? We stopped drinking. Well, it matters because your car's in a pond, sir. But it's the same thing. That's what they're doing. Let me give you Tony DeCoppel over at CBS. Not exactly throwing a perfect game over there, but he's at least being honest. He's saying, yeah, they got rid of Graham Plattner because he's a loser. He's losing. Were they saying that a month ago? No. A week ago? Not even. Here it is, clip six.
11: The big question tonight is, why did so many in the Democratic Party, the party of Black Lives Matter and Believe Women, continue to see Graham Plattner as a future star, despite scandal after scandal that seemed to undermine those principles and more? Despite his old Reddit comments about, among other things, why Plattner thinks black people don't tip, despite his chest tattoo with the Nazi history, and despite the accusations of abuse against women, through all of that and more, Plattner downplayed or denied the claims and was defended by the party and some of its biggest voices. But after Plattner was accused of rape this week, it turned out that theory had its limits. Character does matter. Plattner denied the accusation, but for some Democrats, he had committed the one offense no political party can tolerate. He started to look like a loser.
1: And that's what it is. So you understand, guys, okay, that's why he's off the ticket. It's not because of his views. They were willing to lie to you and tell you he was great. He represented the interest of the working man. He was going to give us a fighter in D.C. Oh, God. Like, good luck getting through my monologue on TV tomorrow night without me playing at least 35 Elizabeth Warren clips. And I don't mean to, but sociopaths fascinate me. And this is not even her fault. It's Gavin Newsom's fault. I was there when Newsom debated Ron DeSantis. He's an actual sociopath, Gavin Newsom. Not in a way that turned me off. I was like, well, this is neat. It's like watching a magician. You're like, there's a trick to this. I get it. You lie, but you never stop. So if you never, ever stop lying, you don't have to acknowledge that they caught you in a lie because you just tell another lie. So the greatest one, when he was talking about cleaning up the streets of California and DeSantis put up the poop map in San Francisco, for real, that's a real thing. They have an app of where people have pooped on the sidewalk. And Gavin Newsom would no way, shape, or form have any statistic tracking this. But he heard about the app and he goes, well, if you look percentage-wise in the district you're looking at, the number of poops are actually down in that district. And there's no stat for that. But instead of just taking the hit of you've let things get so out of control, there is an app to track poops on the sidewalk. He pivoted to, well, let me explain how this is a strength in a Gavin Newsom administration. It was sociopathic. And I was drawn to this, not in like, I want to do it, but like, wow, this is an interesting case study. And there are so many Elizabeth Warren clips I could play you this weekend. Here, let me just take this one. This is clip 19.
12: Graham Plattner is the real deal. He's a fighter, and he's ready to take that fight to Washington. Graham Plattner has the grit to go against the grain and to fight for what is right. That's the energy, that's the fighting spirit that the Democratic Party needs now more than ever.
1: Elizabeth Warren, if you didn't understand that, allow me to translate. Hi-ya, hi-ya, hi-ya, hi-ya, hi-ya, hi-ya, hi-ya. Never stop making fun of her for faking her ethnicity to get ahead. This is the same type of sociopath. She didn't walk away after she got caught. Elizabeth Warren, guys, got caught lying and saying she was Native American to help her get into law school, to help her get ahead in politics. She was listed as a person of color. Like, yeah, granted, she dyes her hair, but that's not what they meant by person of color. I mean, that is bananas. And instead of feeling shame, she just kept on lying. She put out a cookbook called Pow Wow Chow. That's real. That's not a joke. The first time somebody said that to me on the show, I was like, oh, that's a funny joke. No. She put out a real book, like faking her ethnicity. And when she got caught, like, remember Rachel Dolezal's a white chick who claimed she was black her whole life? And then when they caught her, she was kind of like banished from polite society because they were like, that's shameful. What a lunatic. What kind of nutbag fakes their identity? That's crazy. Got to get her out of here. And they did. But a few years later, it actually became fashionable to do such things. Rachel Dolezal was just ahead of the curve. Elizabeth Warren is trans native. I don't know. A pretendian, I think, is the clinical term. But the point is, because she got away with lying about herself, she could lie about Graham Platner. She didn't feel anything. There's no guilt. There's no shame. Listen to this one. This is also Elizabeth Warren. Clip 20.
3: I am here because Washington needs fighters, and Graham Platner is the fighter we need. You bet. I said to myself, that's my kind of man.
1: Oh.
3: Because that is a man who not only has the values, but a man who believes in accountability. And we need a little accountability coming out of Washington right now. We need Graham Platner to come in and get rid of the corruption in Washington. Time for new laws.
13: Garbage like you just makes me sick.
1: Just an absolute sociopath. And when she says Graham Platner believes in accountability, do you know who Graham Platner blamed for his resignation after he was caught with a Nazi tattoo? Multiple women filed allegations against him. He got caught in a Reddit thread. I mean, slandering black people is the most generous way I can say it. Slandering veterans. He had a dating profile on a child predator sex app. Graham Platner, the man Elizabeth Warren just told you believes in accountability. Do you think he blamed Graham Platner for any of this? Take it away, Grammy. Clip 9.
14: I just want you to think about like what you would do as a regular person in a position where a much larger world, large forces, were working against you personally to accuse you of the worst thing that a person could do, and it was not remotely true. I learned about this through press inquiries with no time to truly respond, no time for investigations. Before a corporate media system and the political establishment got to act as judge, jury, and executioner. Accusations are supposed to be the beginning of things, not the end. I think it's really important to understand why this is happening in the timeline, why this is happening right now.
15: That was embarrassing.
1: Does that sound like a man who believes in accountability? Okay, special interests, corporate entities did not tell him to get a Nazi tattoo. Corporate entities did not tell him to hold a woman against her will violently. Corporate entities did not tell him to rape a girl or start a dating profile on a child predator sex app. You know who told him to do those things? He did. And Elizabeth Warren's telling you, Graham Platner is exactly what we need to have accountability in Washington. Pocahontas, man. And she is the actual proof that we are living in the death of shame. Like, there should be a slam on the brakes moment where, as a country, we go, hey, who are the people who told us every day for 4 years that Trump colluded with Russia? Who are they? Because once the Mueller probe comes and goes, as a country, if you're going to have faith in anything in terms of institutions, it has to start with our press. They're there to be a check on the people in power. That's their job. So if the press is not going to hold people in power accountable, they're going to instead inflame tensions by making up things about them that are fake. And of course, shielding things about their preferred party that are true, like Biden's cognitive state. Then the only way to have accountability is for the people who are citizens to slam on the brakes and be like, yeah, who made up the Russia story? Because they should never be watched again. And that would change things. But because you were sold the Russian story as a liberal for 3 years and that it didn't pan out, you were like, well, it's the Republicans' fault it didn't pan out. I bet Putin bribed Robert Mueller. I'm going to turn into Rachel Maddow tonight so she can tell me Joe Biden's sharp as a tack and the vaccine blocks COVID and Graham Plattner's the man of the year and Trump said there were fine people on both sides and he never condemned the neo-Nazis and the white nationalists in Charlottesville.
16: And you had people, and I'm not talking about the neo-Nazis and the white nationalists because they should be condemned totally, but you had many people in
17: this
16: that group.
17: This thing is going to become gargantuan when the Son of Man comes.
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8: It came about by not having a family, by being born without a father. 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
9: The district attorney's office and I personally and the Los Angeles Police Department are all exceedingly happy with this verdict. We expected the verdict, but until that clerk reads the verdict, you never know.
10: I think the public's reaction has been, we did need to know this information. We had a right to know it.
11: Jim was buried in a simple ceremony with only a few friends present because those of us who knew him intimately wanted to avoid all the notoriety and circus-like atmosphere that surrounded the deaths of such other rock personalities.
12: I'd just like to say before we start off with the concert that to thank you all for coming here.
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15: I'm Ashley Dvorkin with a Fox Celebrity Profile with Bear Grylls. The host is currently bringing his celebrity friends out for adventures on Fox's Bear Grylls is Running Wild.
16: Well, I think on this season, we really push the boundaries. It's great to bring it to Fox and have such diversity from jungle, from, you know, the forest to the high mountains to the deserts. But we always try and kind of seek out different types of terrain. There are a zillion things, so that bucket list is long.
15: As for whether it's all adventure all the time for Bear, he admits sometimes he takes a break.
16: It's been such a big part of my life, the adventure, and from a kid growing up through to my time with the military, through to Man vs. Wild for many, many years, and then Running Wild for the last decade plus. But at home, we're pretty mellow. Having said that, we do live off-grid. We do live on a little island in the UK, but I like that. It keeps our edge. But at the same time, I love getting back home, and I'm not like eating bugs and grubs. I love to cook a good big steak and a, you know, homemade cheesecake and get in a nice bath and have a cup of tea.
15: Ashley Dvorkin, Fox News.

0: There it is, Fox Across America with Jimmy Failla, a three-hour audio masterpiece brought to you by the fine folks at Prevagen. It is for your brain. And if your brain is functioning properly, you're going to stick around because Riley Gaines is in the very next segment on this show. A woman far too classy for a radio house of ill repute like this, but she's like the Garth Brooks of media. She's got friends in low places. I happen to be one of those friends in one of those places. So we're fired up to have a talk with Riles, who, to be honest with you, became a national figure because she was the first consequential pushback against the reality that the Democrats had created a gap between what people believed to be true and what they were willing to say in public. Meaning nobody thought it was fair that men should compete against women. Nobody thinks it's right to this day that biological men should be in women's dressing rooms. But people were going along with it at first because they didn't want to be called transphobes and bigots and intolerant and everything else. And gals like Riley quickly came to understand everybody was getting tolerance except them. Like, their views didn't matter. Their comfort, okay, their level of playing field wasn't a thing. So she was the person who spoke out against it. And that's what obviously put her on the map. And then people came to know her as phenomenal and funny and fun and everything in between. And she's a brilliant mind. And you see her in and out of the White House and making national news all the time. But today, her ship has really sailed in because she is on the radio with a guy who dresses like an affordable male stripper most of the time. But the point is, I'm someone like her who cares. Okay, I have a child. I watched him grow up and go through so many periods of what you call transition. Except we didn't try to make any of the transitions permanent because those of us who grew up watching Mr. Rogers knew the truth.
1: Boys are boys from the beginning. If you were born a boy, you stay a boy. Girls are girls right from the start. If you were born a girl, you stay a girl and grow up to be a lady.
0: Now, if Mr. Rogers were to say that now in the modern Democrat Party, oh my God.
2: He should be behind bars.
0: Suffice to say, Mr. Rogers will not be voting for James Tallarico in Texas. Riley Gaines, join us in studio next. We're excited.
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0: started as Fox Across America with Jimmy Fallon, there is no higher honor than bringing a guest on to Billie Jean. Like, that's a sign of... I can always tell what the producers think of the guest by the song they get. You know, I had a girl on this week, he just played Taps. He was like, this is bad for ratings. But if you're getting Michael Jackson, that can only mean one thing. Riley Gaines in the house, and the crowd goes wild. Hey, girl.
1: I am so glad to be on with you. Did you watch the Michael Jackson movie?
0: Let's talk about Michael Jackson, because...
1: I go around my house singing Human Nature... Like, without ceasing.
0: Is that a real thing?
1: Singing, dancing, moonwalking to the best of my ability, all hours of the day.
0: Listen, I grew up in a big Michael Jackson house because I was an MTV generation. Thriller was a big deal. He became a werewolf.
1: 100%.
0: Although the most shocking part of Thriller is that Michael had a girlfriend. I mean, look, at the time it wasn't. At the time, you were like, werewolf. But you watch it now and you're like, girlfriend. What the hell? What's going on here? Moon's full. Something's happening here.
1: I'm thrilled. I'm going to the Michael Jackson show tonight.
0: That's amazing.
1: When in Mom Donnie's New York?
0: Can I jump in? Well, that's a safe place to be. You got to be in big crowds if you're going to be in Mom Donnie. What's funny about the Michael Jackson play, because I was there with Jenny Fallon recently, is there are people in the audience that talk through the movie, and you're going to like it.
1: Oh, wow.
0: Like, I'm not spoiling anything, but there's like a scene where he's like getting dressed, and you will hear this, the beginning of the second act of the play. I'm spoiling nothing, because it's just him dancing. That's a lot of what the play is, okay? But he's like, he's getting dressed, and you know he has certain things, like the hat, the glove, cane. And literally, it starts with him in the dark putting on an item, and you'll hear somebody be like, put on your glove, Michael! You know what I mean? And I'm like, oh, you got your cane! And everyone, it's a weird thing. It's very communal. You're going to love it. Come on, Riley Gaines. Well, it's nice to have you in New York. A lot of people don't know this, but our friendship is based on Broadway plays. I'm kidding.
1: No, that's what it all goes back to. We go way, way back.
0: She's going to see Michael, and then she's going downtown to see the Dylan Mulvaney play. It's great.
1: Well, I want to see Ketanji Brown Jackson
0: Ketanji Brown Jackson. That was a real thing.
1: You know what? I don't even think that's the most disqualifying thing about her.
0: No. Oh, no. If you want to get into
1: this. Which is sad.
0: No, Ketanji Brown Jackson, when you hear her talk, you realize that there are Democrats who truly believe women are too dumb to get voter ID. Like, you think it's a farce.
1: Not just women, black women.
0: Yeah, specifically. You think it's a farce, and then you hear her talk, you're like, oh, maybe. Yeah, maybe not. But I have so much to get to, and I'm just happy to have you in town. I always tell people this. This is about probably the highest functioning white trash I know, okay? And I'm not saying that to self-deprecate. I went to community college. I majored in Nintendo. I spent most of my life driving a cab. But what makes me work is I'm like very human. And I love to have you in human moments where it's just you and me, because we obviously know how to do media, but our default is like, if you guys could see, well, you can see her on Fox Nation. She's just hanging out in her jean shorts.
1: That's it. I know. And this is like dress up for me. Normally I'm in my like oversized sweatshirt, comfy shorts, like athletic wear.
0: Yeah.
1: You know?
0: You look at it.
1: And so the whole media side, actually, I was telling you this prior to, you know, coming on. I love being on with you because, I mean, you said it best. You're like a human being, a real person, raw, authentic, just genuine. And people don't oftentimes, I feel like, get to see that side of me, because when you're doing the news,

0: news. Yep. You know, you're talking about these very serious topics that I care very deeply about, but you don't get that real personal connection with someone. It's so I love being on with you and talking about Dylan Mulvaney and Michael Jackson and John Jackson.
1: And Riley, that was Riley's very fancy way of saying that, like Garth Brooks, she has friends in low places.
0: That's
1: I see what you did there. You just, you classed it up.
0: It's the Nashville.
1: You didn't want to take a direct shot. You're like, I'll give you the country take on this. Did
0: That's
1: Garth Brooks's bar open yet in Nashville?
0: I think it is. I think it is.
1: It is so crazy because, like, I was hanging out in Nashville when I first got into comedy. I was doing comedy on the road, and it really was like a tattoo parlor, a boot place, you know, the barbecue joint, a couple of hot, and that was it. And now it is Nash Vegas, like,
0: oh,
1: they
0: 100%.
1: Call it.
0: Now and, you might, if you're walking on Broadway, get a chair thrown on you from the top of Morgan Wallen's bar.
1: You might get it.
0: You never know.
1: You know what's funny about Morgan Wallen throwing a chair off that roof? Because obviously people are aghast that something like that could happen. But if you spent any time down there on Broadway, like, whoever got hit by the chair didn't feel it.
0: No.
1: There was no way they
0: felt
1: that chair. He could have been sitting in that chair, and the person who got hit would not have felt it.
0: To be real, it probably hit one of those pedal bike things going by anyways. That's what, like, plagues our streets is bachelorette parties and birthday bashes and those pedal bike contraptions.
1: Nashville is the drunk white chick Hall of Fame.
0: Yeah, like it's a good time.
1: It's a great time.
0: It's a good time. I feel like Nashville, obviously we have a stupid liberal mayor, Freddie O'Connell. He's like on his umpteenth COVID booster still. Super crazy liberal. Not like New York liberal, but nonetheless liberal. But even still, I feel like Nashville is one of those cities where majority of the people are still red-blooded Americans who share the same values that you and I have.
1: Yeah, there's no way to escape that because, like, it's a beer town.
0: Yeah.
1: Beer towns, by default, their factory settings are very human.
0: Yeah.
1: You know what I'm saying? If you're in a winery, you know what I'm saying? It might go the other way, and that's nothing against wine. I'm drinking it right now. I'm kidding. Stop it. We're talking to Riley Gay, and she's in studio. But yes, beer towns have a heart, and that's what I love about a good beer town. Well, something I wanted to get into anyway, because I know you're trying to get your money back from Graham Plattner's campaign.
0: Yes, yes.
1: Are they going to give refunds? How does this work?
0: you
1: donated a lot of cash. I'm kidding. You picked out the tattoo parlor, I understand. I'm kidding. But you know, this is the season we're in. You know, people talk about seasons, okay? We're in this fun season, and this is what I wanted to get into. You know, like, whenever we're lied to about somebody, okay, they like, say they told you Joe Biden, it was cheap fakes, he'd like shake hands with invisible people, and we'd be like, he shook hands with the visible, and they'd be like, no, it's a cheap fake, you didn't see that. And of course they human shield the guy for 4 years, but the minute it's no longer politically expedient to protect him, everybody's like, oh yeah, we knew he was nuts. Remember that whole thing? So we're in that season with Graham Plattner now. Everybody who human shielded him is now doing their gymnastic floor routine to pivot to, I never liked him in the first place.
0: Yeah, which is like the least surprising thing ever, to the point where it doesn't even get much media attention. Granted, the media runs cover for them generally, but even among, like, you know, right-leaning outlets, it doesn't even get much attention anymore because it's the least surprising thing ever. Here's what I will say about Graham Plattner, really the state of the Democratic Party. They don't care about democracy.
1: No.
0: They have zero regard for democracy. That was made very, very clear with the whole Kamala Harris, like, here's this presidential candidacy.
1: An
0: take
1: actual
0: it and
1: coronation.
0: Run with it. Yeah.
1: Just
0: no,
1: because
0: seriously.
1: She gets paid in Crown Royal doesn't mean you should coronate her.
0: But honestly, that's when I really had my eyes open to, holy moly, they go by Democrats. Mm-hmm. They don't care about democracy in the slightest.
1: No, it's not even pretend, because in this primary, they said 215,000 people voted, and they're going to let 600 size up whoever comes next, which is bananas. So the donors, it's like, for all the talk about money in politics, like, first of all, Kamala outspent Trump about 5-1. She spent $1.5 billion in 100 days. So they're fine with money in politics. They're fine with values, because this is the larger point I've been trying to make about Graham Plattner, is we all know they overlooked all kinds of nonsense and chicanery, and obviously things changed when he started to lose. If it really was a come to Jesus moment about views, everyone running for Congress in New York would be kicked off the ballot.
0: Right.
1: These are literally like, we're here to bring down Western civilization. Like, how do you elect someone who's like, I'm here to upend your way of government?
0: But that's kind of the standard now. Yeah. And I really thought following the 2024 election that we would start to see, like, you know, slowly recanting from their super crazy radical stuff. Namely, honestly, the trans stuff. That to me, and maybe it's because I've been, like, personally involved and that's been my mission, but the people who think that women need prostate exams and that men can get pregnant and that tampons belong in boys' bathrooms, like, you are legitimately insane.
1: You're an insane person.
0: I thought they would, like, recant from that. Mm-hmm. But that's not at all what they've done. They've leaned into it. They've only become more radical. Look at who they've put forward in Texas, for crying out loud. a pastor who believes that God is non-binary and there are six genders. Like, they're only becoming more radical against what your everyday common sense American, at least how you have to imagine and hope and pray they would vote.
1: You know what it makes me think, Riles? It makes me think that that's where the donor money is.
0: Well, that's, for me,
1: because there'd be no other reason not to walk away from it. Yeah.
0: It's the only real explanation. And I think it goes across the board. It's not just politics, but mm-hmm. any big institution, healthcare, I mean, doesn't matter. It's all about dollar signs and money. And so you have to imagine it's the same here, too.
1: Amen. We're talking to Riley Gaines. And I try to explain this to my friends because as a comic, every green room I'm in New York City, I am absolutely in the minority politically. Yeah, everybody's in showbiz liberal. And
0: But like, really?
1: A lot of them, yeah. No, I don't mean, I know what you're talking about. The people that are strategically liberal, because they think that'll get them roles. It's just the city as a whole is pretty liberal. It's come a long way. Like, to be clear, 5 years ago, I'd walk down 6th Avenue and people would be like, psst, I like you on Fox. But now they say hello from three blocks away. They're like, Jimmy! But, you know, 5 years ago, you know, they'd be like, hey, yeah, are you here in the store to buy a MAGA hat? I'm like, no, I was meeting a hooker. he must be running late right now. I don't know where this guy is. I don't know, MAGA. Good God, no, I was meeting a boy toy, you know. But it's come a long way in terms of, like, the open embrace of conservatives in New York. That is a real thing. I will give you that. But what happened in New York is, like, Mamdani wins with low turnout, you know. Like, the primaries that just went down, 7% of the people voted. So they really don't represent a majority. But because it's kind of what happened to you as a female swimmer, they had just created a gap between what people believed to be true and what they were willing to say. And that's what kind of New York runs on. Nobody thinks it's good that we have Congress people saying America should abolish the police and ICE and we just destroy our system of capitalism. But they also don't want to be on the wrong end of like an outrage mob. And that's how this stuff kind of succeeds. There's like an apathy.
0: Do you think the people here, well, really across the nation, do you think they're tuned in? Obviously not as much as you and I, who are like fully immersed in the political realm, if you will. But do you think your average American knows really what the Democratic Party stands for? And it's not just like the Mamdani's. Like, you would be really, really hard pressed to find a moderate Democrat. They don't really exist. Even people like Governor Beshear of Kentucky, obviously a supermajority of, you know, Republican members in the House there, but they have a Democrat governor.
1: Yeah.
0: They paint him as some moderate. He's not. He's just as radical as any other.
1: He's Governor Tallarico.
0: Yes, exactly.
1: He actually is.
0: So do you think your average, maybe even, let's say, average lifelong liberal mm-hmm. knows that that's really what they support?
1: No. I think what's honestly happened is politics got so petty and personal that everybody has embraced this as their local sports rivalry.
0: Yeah,
1: it's like,
0: true.
1: Go Army, beat Navy.
0: Yeah.
1: So they're not going to say anything bad about Army if they think it's going to help Navy win the next election, that sort of mindset. Because that's how the Plattner thing could happen. That's how you could overlook so much till you couldn't. And I think that's the biggest challenge to right now, is that there's a lot of people on the left that don't necessarily co-sign the things we spend all day debating. As you said, the biological male thing. Okay, if men could get pregnant from having sex with other men, every prison in America would have a maternity ward, and it would be crowded. It would be like a mall food court. I mean, it would be thousands of people in there, a lot of babies. The thing about the boys is, Riles, we don't take any plays off, okay? As a cab driver, you want to laugh about this, okay? When I was a cab driver, my garage was down the block on 7th Avenue on 21st and 7th, which is Chelsea's predominantly gay neighborhood. It's a wonderful neighborhood, a lot of culture, a lot of good restaurants. But on Sunday night, this is real. In the gay community, it is disco night. So when you go to get your cab on Monday morning, no one in my garage has ever picked up their cab on a Monday morning without two guys on it going at it on the hood. That is a real thing. You want to know why? Because it's men. Okay, it's not because they're gay, it's because it's men. They don't have a woman to function as standards and practices and be like, maybe we should go inside. No, it's just two guys. They're like, we're fine here. So that's the point, is if men could get pregnant in prison with the things men are doing, do you know how many babies we would be supporting in prison right now? Oh my God, talk about birthright citizenship. You'd be a citizen if you got born in a shower in a prison.
0: Well, to that point, the same men who claim to be women, they're getting into women's prisons, right?
1: Yeah, yeah. That's
0: and
1: crazy.
0: They are impregnating women. I've talked to several female inmates now at this point who have either contracted AIDS or HIV from men in men's prisons. It runs rampant over there. They're coming to women's prison for simply declaring they are a woman. They're getting AIDS, raped, impregnated. So to that point, the bigger point that men can't become women.
1: They can't. I'm telling you because I care. Listen, we got a minute more with Riley Gaines. Don't go anywhere.
0: That's it?
1: Well, we got a quick commercial break, and then we got to wrap this up. Let's go. Back after this. Riley Gaines making demands. She has taken over the program.
0: I'm the boss here now.
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7: 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The greater and the more important the Olympic Games become, the more they are open to commercial, political, and now criminal pressure.
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9: This is Fox on Justice. The nation's capital seeing a sharp decrease in crime over the past year after President Trump deployed the National Guard and as the country gets ready to celebrate its 250th birthday. Here are the numbers. A 52% drop in homicide, robbery down 23%, and a 56% decrease in motor vehicle theft. Officials say one area of concern, a spate of brawls in the city known as teen takeovers. Trump's U.S. attorney in D.C., Jeanine Pierce, said many teens need to be treated like adults.
10: The problem is that they don't believe that these young people need to be treated as criminals. They are committing adult crimes.
9: The decrease in crime follows a nationwide trend since President Trump returned to office. The murder rate is now the lowest since 1900. President Trump says the reduction in crime is largely thanks to his border policies. Lucas Tomlinson, Fox News.

0: They're playing 99 Red Balloons. I hope that's Riley Gaines approved, because she has comments about everything in the studio. She said, I booked Riley Gaines, but I got my old Italian grandmother with no filter. Hey, you got fat. I'm like, wow, good to see you, Grandma.
1: No, Captain Phillips.
0: That's right. You took over. She is the captain now.
1: Precisely.
0: Do you know that in the sequel to Captain Phillips, they don't hijack an oil tanker? They open an empty daycare in Minneapolis.
1: Perfect.
0: It pays better.
1: Perfect. Like,
0: we don't need your oil money. We got a fake hospice. We've got a Leering Center. Get out of here.
1: What about them? It seems as if finally being held accountable.
0: I love that.
1: I do, too. I do, too.
0: I wish that as a country, I say this all the time. A lot of what we focus on in media, okay, is predicated on what we click on. Like, so I'll give you an example. This week, the Trump accounts got launched. They're the biggest thing that has happened in a long time, because for all the talk about affordability, the American dream being out of reach, this for a new generation of people ensures that that won't happen. If they actually just seed this account for $10 a week, you'll have an 18-year-old kid who has a couple hundred thousand dollars in the bank. So when you think about all these kids now that take on massive college degrees that don't come with a job and they can't buy a house, they think capitalism is failing because the path they're going down is kind of a dead end. But because that, we don't

0: don't focus on the substantive thing. The fraud, to that point, is a substantive thing. If we focus on that as Americans, because it's like we're the richest country in the world, we're $36 trillion in debt. That's not technically acceptable. But one of the reasons we're in that debt is because we haven't paid attention to things like fraud. So totally. If we start playing smart ball, you could actually improve things. Riles, look at us.
1: Totally. I'm super excited about the Trump accounts.
0: That matters.
1: Margot is here in studio.
0: No, she left. She walked off.
1: She's actually the captain of the ship now, Margot.
0: Her daughter, Margot, who can't technically walk, but is at that stage of toddlerhood where you walk by holding on to things.
1: Yes.
0: It's the way Riley looks leaving a bar.
1: 100% in Nashville, downtown honky tonk, Morgan Wallens. I might throw the chair off the top. We just started the... I guess the Trump account, super duper cool. You can fully fund it, I think, for $5,000 a year. I forget what the numbers are, but by the time, if you do, you know, the full $5,000 a year for 18 years, you're nearly $1 million. Yeah, it's like $800,000, $900,000 by the time you're 18 years old.
0: Which is bananas. And when you talk about like all of the other stupid socialist things they're pushing, none of them have to happen if you just have this conversation around financial literacy.
1: Totally.
0: So that's, oddly enough, you know, when you get past me making balloon animals and dressing like a affordable male stripper.
1: Did we ever get past that?
0: No, you're not supposed to. But there's a lot of substance to things like that. And what I think is interesting, for real, is, you know, I grew up in the mindset that people who had a lot of money just had a lot of money. I didn't realize you could be poor and accomplish like what we're talking about with the Trump accounts. That's why I think it is pretty cool. But tonight is not about the Trump accounts. It is about the Michael Jackson play. I'm going to tell you this now. The guy you're going to see is so good at playing Michael Jackson, people won't let their kids around him. Like when the show's over, they're like, do you want an autograph? They're like, no, we're good. We're going to get out of here.
1: Does he stay the same color throughout the entirety of the show?
0: He does. Like, this is what they do is they just kind of start him there. You know what I'm saying?
1: Yeah.
0: So you don't get the full Diana Ross Michael Jackson. Because by the end of real Michael Jackson, his nose falls off. He was like a Japanese lady.
1: Honestly.
0: And he's missing his nose, and it was crazy. And I enjoy it. I can separate the art from the artist. And you know what I love about the Jackson family is I consume things like levels of achievement through the lens of sports. So the Jackson family started in Gary, Indiana, the poorest suburb in America right now to this day, as it was when they started. And through the work and discipline and commitment, he was able to create what that became. It's a great American story at
1: 100%.
0: Its core. Things always go sideways if you hand anybody that kind of money. If somebody handed me $1 billion, like I say this to my friends, because they'd be like, oh, Justin Bieber's out of control. I'm like, dude, if you had 100 million when you were 13, you would have been dead.
1: Okay, but he also bought Bubbles, the chimpanzee.
0: You're back to Michael.
1: And
0: that's amazing.
1: That's a genius financial decision.
0: Bubbles, a chimpanzee. Greatest animal story, really quick before I let you go. In the Netflix documentary about the making of the song We Are the World, Lionel Richie is at Michael Jackson's house with like 2 hours to write the song, but there's a fight had broken out between Michael Jackson's dog and his parrot, because the parrot can talk. The dog is barking and the parrot's going, shut up, shut up, shut up. And the dog is losing his mind. And Michael goes, come on, Lionel, I want you to meet my chimp. And he goes, yo, brother, I ain't got time to meet no chimp. But Riley Gaines, you are free to go meet the chimp. There it is.
1: So excited.
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5: Fox News, I'm Rogers. Chairman President Trump talking about how he got the shocking news that his ally, South Carolina Republican Senator Lindsey Graham, had passed away last night.
6: I got a message about 1 o'clock in the morning from one of the people at his office that he had passed away. I said, "You got it, I just can't believe it." He was like a member of the family to me.
5: Trump on NBC's Meet the Press. Graham died unexpectedly after a brief illness at age 71. Israeli Prime Minister Benjamin Netanyahu saying this on Meet the Press.
7: "I think America has lost a great patriot. Israel has lost one of the great champions of the American-Israeli alliance. And frankly, I've lost a beloved friend."
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8: You're listening to Super Talk News. I'm Caleb Saylor. Midterm elections will be here in November, and a change has been made to how Mississippians can cast absentee ballots. State Senator Jeremy England explains.
9: "If you've ever been in-person absentee where you go to your clerk, you show your ID, they give you a ballot, you put that ballot into an envelope, and then that envelope is held over until election day, and you've got to wait for that process of opening the envelope. We got rid of the envelope this year. So now you're going to go in, you're going to have a ballot printed for you that's your ballot, and you're going to cast that into an election machine. So what that means is at 7 p.m. on election day, those votes are going to be tallied just like everybody else's, and that's going to make that system work a lot better and a lot quicker."
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8: Business leaders in Mississippi are working with state lawmakers to enhance workforce development opportunities at local high schools. Mississippi Business Alliance President and CEO John McKay explains.
13: "We can't wait until people graduate high school for them to find a pathway. What we need to do is capture that imagination of the young people and show them a better way. You know, college is great, but it's not necessarily for everyone. Sure. What are some career pathways that can result in tangible benefit, real wages, a good career path with stair-step acceleration in their careers? That is something that I just find it very exciting."
8: He said Accelerate Mississippi, the state's workforce development arm, is pushing programs to give young people an idea of what career path they may want to pursue down the road. Be sure to keep up with all things Mississippi by heading on over to supertalk.fm. I'm Caleb Saylor.
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0: And happy 250th birthday, America. What a great day it is for our great country. We all have so much to be thankful for living in this incredible nation. Welcome to a special edition of America's number one travel radio show, everyone. It is just after 10 a.m. Eastern Time. It is Saturday, July 4th, 2026. And from coast to coast, border to border, and around the world on TuneIn, let freedom ring. The fastest 2 hours in travel is on. Well, today's show, folks, it is going to be a loud and proud one. Mary and I are coming to you live from the Intrepid here in Manhattan today. RJ is also here on set with us as the show transmits via satellite across the USA to our now 625 AM and FM stations. So much has already happened here to celebrate America. The Vice President has gone by. There is so much still to come while we're on air. You're going to be hearing it. And once we wrap today's show at noon Eastern time, there's going to be still, the festivities are going to continue. So good morning, Mary.
1: Good morning, Robert, and good morning to all of our listeners. Happy 250 America. We've been waiting all year for this. We're super excited to be here. What a great day for the country. Every Independence Day is a good time to realize how fortunate we are, but today definitely has some special meaning. So happy 250 to our country.
0: Absolutely right. So RJ, no open road for you today. That's we're doing something different here. We've already seen so many patriotic happenings this morning with the Naval Review. It's Fleet Week in the city. We're told with around 15,000 sailors or more. The Blue Angel should be flying over us, folks, and in the next 10 minutes or so. How are you feeling about all that's happening here at the Intrepid as we celebrate Independence Day and America's 250?
2: It's just unbelievable to be here, you know, and I'm most looking forward to, obviously, the celebrations with Sail 250 going up and down the Hudson later, just throughout the day. New York City, or frankly, the East Coast, will never see a tall ship parade like this for certainly more decades to come. I mean, it really is a once-in-a-lifetime opportunity. And to be here, I mean, we are literally looking right at the Intrepid. We are right next to this amazing vessel, hugely historic ship. For the country, for New York, you know, so just an honor to be here.
0: Well,
2: so
0: we're right here on the Hudson River. We got NBC next to us. Fox and Friends were here earlier today, so lots going on.

0: listen, the excitement and patriotism that we're seeing around the country, it's a full throttle today. How are folks in Minneapolis, the St. Paul area there celebrating?
1: Well, I think most of America thinks Minneapolis is the capital city of Minnesota. It's actually the twin city, St. Paul, just across the Mississippi River where I live, that is the capital. And on the grounds of the Capitol Day, they're doing a red, white, and boom, which means an incredible fireworks display later tonight, obviously, when it gets dark. So that's probably the biggest thing, but there's certainly parties all over town. I know I'm going to a July 4th party at somebody's house, and it's all decked out, and I haven't seen it, but I know my friend will have it decked out in streamers.
0: Well, you've got a lot going on. And listen, you know, where you lived, and Mary and I lived for a period down in D.C., we got the Great American State Fair going on. They say they're going to be the greatest fireworks that the country's ever seen. Here in New York, I think I heard today they're going to use 85,000 shells tonight with the fireworks that will be happening. So, Bobby, happy Independence Day to you. What, you know, are you experiencing? Clearly, New York, a lot happening today. It's a big deal. I know Texas likes to do things big as well. But how's Dallas and the folks there at the Network Command Center celebrating July 4th?
2: Yeah, so we've got, obviously, we've done all the fireworks shows this week, and they've got various happenings in downtown Dallas and downtown Fort Worth and everywhere else today. We've got, we're going to go to the Rangers game a little bit later today. So we'll be in air conditioning from the 100-degree heat, but I know the Rangers always like to do big stuff around July 4th, and so they'll have their own observations.
0: So, Bobby, listen, that's great. You know, baseball created right here in New York in 1840, so you're going to go celebrate with America's pastime.
2: America's pastime, exactly.
0: I love it. Okay.
3: All right. Well, I want to set the scene for everyone listening who's tuned in around the country today as we broadcast live from the USS Intrepid this morning. Earlier today, for just the seventh time in U.S. history, a formal international naval review occurred. It was a wonderful procession. It included Vice President J.D. Vance. Now an international aerial review is about to begin. Robert already alluded to the fact that the Blue Angels will be leading that off. And we've been told, Robert, that as many as 200 different aircraft will be involved in this international aerial review. So as the show goes along today, you will definitely be hearing this as we move along, and we may even pause once in a while to throw the mics up to the sky. The Blue Angels, by the way, will be low-flying, and the Red Arrows are here, the Royal Air Force.
4: They sent as well,
3: Britain.
4: The Blue Angels, they're going to fly under the GW Bridge.
5: Yes.
0: So they'll be low at the front of the
3: And some of the levels will be as low as 500 feet for these aircraft.
0: Incredible. So then, also starting just a few minutes down near Governor's Island, just off the tip of Lower Manhattan, about 5 miles from us, if you're not familiar with that, folks around the country, the big sail 4th 250 celebrations will also be simultaneously happening. That's going to create a spectacle. Frankly, actually, we just had Dave. He's going to be our next guest. He's coming. Dave Winters has just come up from the Intrepid. Love seeing that. But the spectacle that's going to be seen here is going to be amazing. That 50 different ships will be filling the Hudson River. Aircraft flying overhead, more than 40 tall ships are included. Personally, I got to tell you, RJ and Mary, I'm looking forward to seeing the U.S. Coast Guard Cutter Eagle. We're told that they should be directly in front of us the next hour at 11:15, along with the Pride of Baltimore and the Ticonderoga. There are ships from 22 nations that have made their journey here to New York, and that doesn't include all the naval gray hull ships also here for Fleet Week. They boosted to around 45 nations, all here to celebrate. It really is a very special day. A great way to add an exclamation point to America's 250th birthday.
3: Yeah, and to give you an idea of the military heritage and everything, we're going back to ships that were constructed in 1877 all the way up to modern-day 2016 ships. So really quite a swath there over our time in history. And then, of course, Robert, you mentioned the fireworks here in New York. And for the first time, New York has not seen this before, they will be going off from the Brooklyn Bridge, the Lower East River, and the Lower Hudson River.
0: It is
3: amazing, amazing.
0: It is absolute excitement.
3: And what was the ship that just went by?
6: That was the USS Farragut. That was an Arleigh Burke destroyer going up and down the Hudson during the review, all clad with red, white, and blue.
0: What are you looking forward to seeing, RJ? Let's see.
6: I have to tell you, I'm most looking forward to the flyovers, I think. That's just, there's no replacement for that.
0: Listen, we're going to throw this show into a commercial break in about 45 seconds or so, but I will say the Blue Angels are scheduled to fly over somewhere between 10:15 and 10:20. We will be in commercial break about 3 minutes or so. I want to alert all of our affiliates today, by the way. We will have limited commercial breaks, so folks, be aware of that as well. The show is going to be a little different. And let's see what's coming. There's a lot ahead today. When we return, the Intrepid Museum's Executive Vice President and Sailforth 250 Board Member, Dave Winters. He's already here at SET. He's at the broadcast desk. He just came during the opening A block. Our loud and proud America 250 broadcast. We'll be back in 180 seconds.
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0: Oh, folks. Boy, you missed the Blue Angels, and we just had the French Air. Well, that was amazing, the Air Force go by. Nice to have all of you aboard with us today as we broadcast live across the USA. Happy 250th birthday, America. Mary and I and RJ are coming to you from the Intrepid and the Intrepid Museum. This is the historic, as you know, Essex-class aircraft carrier known as the Fighting One. It now lives as the Intrepid Museum here in New York City. It happening right in the front of us and all above us on this very hot day is the Sailforth 250, an international aerial review that's going on right now, all part of the America 250 celebration.
3: That's right, and as Robert just said, before we went to break, Dave Winters is joining us here on set. He's the Executive Vice President of the Intrepid Museum. He's a busy man. He's also a board member with Sailforth 250, and they are responsible for today's parade of tall ships. Yeah, welcome.
0: Dave, listen, thank you very much for joining us. joining us here and for hosting us. We really appreciate that today. Welcome to America's number one travel radio show.
11: Thank you for having me, and happy Independence Day.
0: Thank you so much. Was that amazing? I'm sorry, listen, our listeners around the country, they didn't get to, but what we just experienced, that was impressive, wasn't it?
11: Aircraft flyovers are amazing. They really are.
0: Oh, absolutely.

0: All right, so for over 33 years now, you've been working here. Today has to be a very special one for you. New York has never seen anything like what we're experiencing as we celebrate America's 250. I want you to talk about the Fighting One and how important she's been to our nation. The ship survived kamikaze attacks, torpedoes. In many ways, it's a good symbol, I think, of American resilience and innovation, really, as we reflect on 250 years of history.
1: Absolutely right. The aircraft carrier Intrepid served for 31 years defending our nation, launched and served in the Pacific in World War II. As you said, was hit by five kamikazes at different times during that conflict. Over 250 sailors on board Intrepid lost their lives on that ship or in her aircraft. So today she serves as a monument to those men, and a monument to all the men and women who served our nation throughout America's history.
2: Dave, to set the scene for our listeners tuned in across the USA, the USS Intrepid sits right here on the Hudson River. We're at Pier 82, 46th Street in New York City. You just literally used the word that I was going to use, because I've been coming here since it was first birthed here, which is, what, 1982?
1: Yeah, the museum opened in 1982.
2: Yeah, been here many times. It's very stirring to be here for this special day today, but it really is a monument to freedom, both with all the warbirds that are here for people to see, its own history, and, of course, the innovation of space travel with the Enterprise here. You are also a part of the Sail Forth 250 team here in New York, and there you go, listeners. Here it comes. You know, I'm curious, what do you hope people here or around the country hearing us today get from all of these festivities today?
1: We are fortunate to live in the greatest country in the world. And I'm not just saying that, you know, America number one. America was formed on the basis of freedom. No other nation has been formed just based on equality of man and freedom and government of the people. So many nations have fortunately adopted that same form of government later, but America pioneered it and showed it to work, and it's worked for a quarter of a millennium. Mm. So we must be doing something right. Mm. So I think it's very, very important for Americans to understand the importance of this day. This is a milestone date for America. Be thankful for the freedom we enjoy, because many people in the world do not enjoy such freedom. Be thankful for the
0: Amen
1: men and women.
0: To that,
2: Amen. Yeah.
1: Yeah. Be thankful to the men and women of the armed services who serve every day to guarantee that freedom for us.
2: Yeah.
0: RJ?
3: No, it could not have been said any better. And for our listeners, we just had one of two airworthy B-29s fly over Fifi in tandem with a T-51 Mustang, another lasting impression of our services and our men and women in uniform. You know, one thing I want to touch on as well, you know, the Intrepid, such a historic ship, something that not a lot of people may know about unless they visited the Intrepid Museum and seen some of the exhibitions. Intrepid was involved with some of the manned spaceflight program pickups with some capsules, with some space missions. Can you tell us a little bit about that?
1: Absolutely. Intrepid was a recovery vehicle for NASA, and in one mission in the Mercury space program and one mission in the Gemini space program, Intrepid was there to, Intrepid helicopters would go out and pick up the capsule after it splashed down in the ocean, brought it back to the deck of Intrepid. So we're part of that. This ship is part of that history, too. It's an amazing history, and we have the Space Shuttle Enterprise here now that kind of continues the story of the exploration of space, and that story will continue.
0: So, Dave, George Washington famously referred to the Hudson River as the key to America from a strategic standpoint. And you think about it, here we are centuries later, broadcasting from a pier on the Hudson River, as the largest naval review in our nation's history occurred this morning. The International Aerial Review, and the Sail Forth 250 are underway. We're hearing that right now. I'm seeing it firsthand. It's Fleet Week. We have all the naval ships from our country and internationally here. Talk about what this day means to you personally.
1: Well, having all these international vessels and aircraft joining this celebration tells us something about our nation. I'm glad that the world is joining America in this milestone celebration, our 250th birthday. So I think that's very meaningful to me. This is an international, it's an American celebration, but it is international. We have we have friends all over the world. They're sharing this with us. This is I'm sure hopefully people internationally are hearing you. I just think that means so much. And again, as I said before, I ask Americans just to reflect on this day, understand what it's about, and never forget, never take for granted the freedom we enjoy.
2: Now, there are quite a few people here today, Dave. It's a wonderful turnout, great energy, and we have a lot of service members here, and we've met quite a few, and I think we're going to be interviewing one later who actually lived on the Intrepid and served on the Intrepid. But what is this a military reception going on? Is this something that you do on a regular basis, like during Fleet Week, or...
1: Yeah, we have a reception to open Fleet Week every year. Yeah. Of course, this year is very special due to what we're celebrating. This celebration we're having here is a little bit larger than what we might normally have. But yeah, we're so happy to see so many men and women in uniform here because we honor them every day here at the Intrepid Museum. They're amazing. We love them. We respect their service. We honor their service. So just seeing uniforms just always makes me happy because they're so professional.
2: Yes.
1: You know, and they're so dedicated to serving our nation. I just love seeing that.
2: They're incredibly dedicated. We've been here since 7 o'clock this morning, as have you. You've probably been here longer than we have.
0: I don't think you went home last night.
2: And we've all had a chance, all of us, to talk to some of the service members, right, RJ? And they're just very passionate and dedicated and proud to serve our country.
3: 100%. And that's, you know, like you were saying, any Fleet Week in the city is special, especially with the large number of service members, men and women that descend upon the city. But this year, it's different, and it's incredibly special to be here, especially at the Intrepid.
2: So I don't want to ask you to pick a favorite child, but I do have a question for you. Since you've been here for more than 30 years, and you know this wonderful ship very well, for people listening who perhaps have not yet visited the Intrepid Museum, is there a particular aircraft on the ship? I do see you looking up to the sky, so I know you love aircraft as well, as they're flying over us literally as we're broadcasting. Is there a particular aircraft on the ship that you want to speak about that you think has played a pivotal role in American history or that you have a connection to?
1: Well, most of the aircraft that we have here are aircraft that have some relation to Intrepid. They either flew off Intrepid during her time in service, or were in service during Intrepid's time. And we have several aircraft from nations that were our adversaries at that time. So having those, I don't want to call them enemy aircraft, but at the time they were.
2: Yeah, sure.
1: I think those are we have several of those. Those are very special to have. Next to us we have the British Airways Concorde, which of course is not a military aircraft, but it was a historical aircraft. You know, sound records. For setting speed records for flying over the Atlantic, and of course the Spaceship Enterprise.
0: Dave, you know, let's talk about the Sailforth 250. You're on the board.
1: Okay? Yes.
0: How long has this been being planned?
1: Years. Sailforth 250 has been planning this for five or 6 years at least. It's taken that much time and effort to pull together all the resources and support to make today possible.
0: And as these ships come in and the parade goes through today and passes in the front of us, people can then go and get on the ships because they're going to be docked around the city, yes?
1: Correct. We're going to have four tall ships right here at our pier starting tomorrow through Tuesday. Yes, people can come on. These are amazing ships. They're just so fascinating. Walk on their decks. That love to offer that.
0: Well, Dave, listen, again, thank you. We know it's a very busy day for you. Beautiful weather. A little hot, but, you know, so Mary and I, we've done this show from the beaches in Sicily, so, you know, we can handle this heat. So thanks again for the hospitality and for being with us live on set.
1: Okay? Thank you.
0: Thank you. All right. Well, listen, I mean, Mary, RJ, I mean, this it's just getting started.
2: This literally is the review. They're just flying over. I'm trying to figure out what they all are, RJ. Yeah. I'm sure you know what most of these aircraft
0: are. Interesting.
2: What's that?
3: That is a modified C-130, but I'm not even quite sure what that is. That's unbelievable.
0: I find it interesting as we're looking across to New Jersey. People that are lined up over in New Jersey looking over at us, Mary.
2: Yeah.
0: You see that going on across the Hudson? All right. Well, listen. Folks, I am going to get ready right now to take and send this back down to Bobby in Dallas. When we return on the other side of the break, today's special live remote America 250 broadcast will bring you more action. Plus, we're going to now send RJ out into the crowd. He's going to bring some thoughts of people who are gathered around today. Stay with us, folks. We'll be right back.
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12: My goodness.
11: Now, we left that. 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
2: Absolutely. Happy 4th of July. I know we've added some new stations the past few months, but most of you tuned in know that we did kick off our 2026 America 250 coverage in a big way as part of our big Let's Go America tour, Miami to Los Angeles, with show partner Regent Seven Seas Cruises. And we transited the Panama Canal, and we did a live broadcast from there. The Panama Canal, of course, is an important part of American history and our national security today. And during that three-week trip back in January, Gina Rogers was the historian aboard Seven Seas Grandeur for those travels. She joined us live on air during the January 17th, 2026 broadcast. Gina lives here in New York, so we figured, why not? We invited her to join us here at the historic Intrepid for today's live show, and we are very happy to have Gina here with us on this special day.
1: Gina, listen, it's great to see you again and have you here live on set. In Panama, you were on with us in hour two. Today, you made it to hour one.
2: You're going to host with us next.
1: Yeah, exactly. That's the case. So I got to say, so Gina, Bobby's telling us in our headsets, just project a little more as you're talking back, okay, to us. Just talk a little louder back to us as we're going through this because of all the noise around us. So listen, Gina, from the historic Panama Canal to the historic USS Intrepid, our travels with you and the Regent team were great back in January. It's how we kicked off our 2026 America 250 coverage in a very special way. But what we're experiencing here today, also very special, historic in some ways, as we've already mentioned a few times on the show. I'm sure we'll continue to do that as it progresses. And what a way to add an exclamation point to celebrating our nation's 250th birthday. As a cultural historian, what are you enjoying? What's grabbed your attention so far that's unfolding around us?
2: So okay, hold on, Gina. So we're having a little technical difficulty, and there goes another military flyover. There goes another military flyover.
1: Hey, Gina, we're going to just ask you to try this headset right here.
2: We're going to try a different headset with our guest, Gina.
1: We got a little technical issue going on here. So
2: imagine the wind coming off the Hudson. Imagine about 500 people here.
1: Try that. How is that?
2: A lot going on.
3: I can hear you.
1: Okay, so Bobby, just tell us in doubt. Okay, that's good.
3: I'll try.
2: Okay. Yes.
3: I'll scream.
1: Okay. Yes, exactly.
2: So start again.
1: So, Gina, go ahead. Tell us.
3: I think it's wonderful to be here because there's so much history that we're seeing today. You know, the U.S. Navy Blue Angels, they're showing us some of their aircraft from the past. And then, of course, we get to see these beautiful, beautiful current aircraft. Now, what I really like about that is that the Blue Angels were formed in 1946. Just after World War II. And they're not just thrilling to watch. I mean, they're precision flying. They're part military tradition. They're part, I don't know, how on earth do human beings do this?
1: That's right, it's true.
3: But the Navy in 46 wanted to keep the public interest alive in naval aviation, and it worked. It boosted morale. Americans were proud of the skill and precision of their pilots. And it actually helped inspire a surge of enlistments.
2: You're making great points today because this is why we have these great air shows around the world today.
3: Well, I learned that the Blue Angels have actually flown internationally and had performances, and they have flown to over 500 million people around the world.
1: Yeah, between the Blue Angels, the Thunderbirds as well, which we have in the country, I mean, it really is amazing. No question about it. So, you know, as you know, in a few months, Mary and I, we're going to be traveling with show fans in Europe. We're going to begin in Malta. We're going to Italy, Croatia, Montenegro, Greece, and Turkey with Regent. Those countries have such deep history, Gina. But when you think about our nation celebrating its 250th birthday, as again, we're just being wowed in the sky. You know, we're still such a young nation in so many ways. The impact this country has had on the world in 250 years, it's immense. You know, do milestones like July 4th matter to a society, in your opinion?
3: I do. I think they're very important, the milestones, because it reminds us of the things we've accomplished. We get to see, look back, and actually enjoy our history. The world is watching as well.
1: Yeah, there's no...
3: And I think it's a nice reminder of just how fortunate we are to be Americans.
1: So, Gina, listen, as you know, we've sent RJ out into the crowd. He's got some folks that are going to be joining him right now. So we're going to see if he is connected and if he's ready to go. RJ?
2: Can you hear us?
4: Yeah, can you hear me?
1: Okay, we can hear you. That's fine. So, you know, who have you caught up with, and what do they want to say?
4: All right, so I'm here with Captain Williams. He's commander of the
5: United States Army Drill Team, sir.
4: Yes, United States Army Drill Team. You're fairly young as well for a captain.
5: I'm 25, sir.
4: Yeah, fantastic. And Captain Williams, where are you from?
5: Originally, I'm from Southern Illinois, a little town called Marion.
4: Marion, Illinois. Fantastic. So, you know, look, we're here. It's Fleet Week, Independence Day, our nation's 250th anniversary. What does, you know, America's 250th birthday mean to you?
5: America's 250th anniversary is of great significance to all of the people of America. All the hardship, all the struggles, all the hard work and dedication that the American people, all the sacrifices that they've made to get us to where we're at today is extensive, and here we are celebrating it, and it's a great moment in American history to be a part of that.
4: Absolutely. Now tell us a little bit about what you do as commander of the...
5: Yes, sir. So we're here on behalf of the New York Army Recruiting Battalion, and I'm with the Old Guard based out of Fort Myer, Virginia. Who I am is the commander of the United States Army Drill Team. So we are a precision drill platoon that executes ceremonies on a national, international level that acts as a goodwill ambassador for the Army. So we're a recruiting asset to the Army, and we also engage with the local population of American citizens or abroad to show a different side of the Army and show what a soldier looks like.
1: Absolutely. RJ, please thank him for his service.
4: No,
1: for us.
4: Well, look, it goes without saying. Obviously, Captain Williams, thanks so much. Thank you for your service. Thanks for being here today. We look forward to listening to you all later on today. All right.
5: Thank you, sir. I appreciate it. Thank you for your support.
4: Really appreciate it. Thank you. All right. So up next, we have my good friend Marty over here. Marty, can you tell us a little bit? Where are you from, Marty?
6: I'm from Brooklyn.
4: Marty from Brooklyn. Fantastic. And look, so you, you're wearing a hat. You served on the Intrepid. Can you tell us a little bit? First of all, thank you for your service. And we do have four A-10 Warthogs flying over right now. That's a little bit noisy. But tell us a little bit about your service and your history on the Intrepid.
6: I was on the Intrepid from 1964 to 1966. I was in a helicopter anti-submarine squadron. We used to chase Russian submarines over in the Mediterranean during the Cold War. Like, you chase us and we chase you.
4: And if we were just speaking briefly before, you were also on board during one of the Gemini space mission retrieval pickups as well, correct?
6: Yes, the Molly Brown.
4: That's fantastic. So, look, I think you do have your granddaughter here as well. She did mention...
7: Jules.
4: Juliana over here, Marty's granddaughter. Juliana, say hi to America.
8: Hi, America.
4: All right, so it's our 250th anniversary as a country. Tell us a little bit, you know, what does 250 years of America of freedom mean to you?
8: Freedom means, like, a lot, because you could have whatever things you want to do and whatever things you want to say.
4: Amazing. Fantastic. Freedom of speech, First Amendment rights, you know, that's what it's all about. Juliana, thank you so much.
8: You're welcome.
4: All right. Marty, appreciate you being with us. Enjoy today, and thank you for your service.
6: I will. You're welcome. Thank you.
4: Pleasure. Thank you so much.
1: RJ, right. Well, listen, nice job. We appreciate that.
2: One more?
1: Oh, we've got one more, I think.
2: Yeah, there's one more.
1: Okay.
4: Hi, how's it going? So I'm RJ with RM World Travel. What's your name?
9: My name is Salam.
4: Salam, pleasure to meet you. It's our 250th anniversary. You know, tell us a little bit, what does that mean to you, and can you name, you know, what are some freedoms that we're celebrating today that mean something to you?
9: It's really nice to be here celebrating, and it's a big milestone, 250 years of independence from Britain. I think it's a great way for us to showcase independence, even like for various reasons. Gives people freedom to act on things and to be able to really roam, be here even, just to watch all these airplane demonstrations. It's just an incredible thing to do, so happy to be here.
4: It really is. So thank you so much. I really appreciate your time.
9: Likewise. Take care.
4: Thank you.
1: Well, RJ, listen, nice job. So head back to the broadcast set, and we'll do it again next hour, okay?
4: All righty, thanks.
1: So, Gina, listen,
2: I've got a question for Gina.
1: I do.
2: I know you. This is going to be...
1: I'll follow your lead on this.
2: So, as we continue along, Gina, I can see your excitement being here today, but let's talk a little bit about American culture, because we've got great innovators, we've had wonderful inventions, the Model T, we could go on and on, the phone, great food, entertainment, sports, so many things that we've exported out into the world have started here in America. Is there anything you want to share that you think strikes a chord of America or American culture, or that folks around the world, you know, you travel a lot, when they think of America, what are some good things that have come out of America that you think they think of?
3: Well, you know, I do ask people, or they offer that information. And when people ask about American inventions, as you are, they usually expect big machines, you know, the Model T, the airplane, the assembly line, the light bulb. And, of course, those matter. They matter very much. But I'm drawn, as a cultural historian, to cultural inventions. So I looked at things America created or reshaped that became part of daily life, and not just here, as I said, but around the world. If I started with one item, I would start with blue jeans.
2: Oh, good one.
1: You know, the American blue jeans,
2: right. No, it's true.
3: Denim was not invented in America, but this sturdy fabric has European roots. But the classic version of blue jeans, it's tied to Levi Strauss, who patented riveted work pants in 1873. They began life, actually, in America as workwear, right? Just practical, rugged clothing for miners and laborers and cowboys. But somehow, over the last 150 years, jeans have become one of America's great democratic garments. I think they transformed into a global symbol of American casual style and strongly American. I mean, because these days, presidents wear them, teenagers, rebels, movie stars wear them.
1: Gina, can you be an American and not own a pair of jeans? I'm not sure.
3: No, cannot. That's the rule.
2: That's emphatic.
1: Gina Rogers.
3: I think there's an amendment.
1: There might be, and if not,
2: there
1: we
2: might
1: have to
2: be.
1: Make one.
2: We'll start one. We'll get it going.
1: But
2: here.
1: Let me just expand upon it a little bit with you, because if you think about the influential Americans that have changed our world, right? You know, we could throw out folks like Ben Franklin or Thomas Edison or Alexander Graham Bell, but you know, we're a travel show, right? You think of what Henry Ford has done for us. You think about Orville and Wilbur Wright, right? I mean, we're here in New York, J.D. Rockefeller, Walt Disney. There are so many people. I could go on, you know, Mark Twain, such a traveler and so forth.
3: That's right.
1: Is there a person or people that are out there that you just really identify with that have really helped change America or influence our society?
3: Well, today I look at the people who were in the military who served. And there are actually two groups that I really admire. The Tuskegee Airmen. I mean, that's a powerful American story. They were the first black military aviators in the U.S. Army's Air Force. And they served with distinction, extraordinary skill during World War II, all while facing discrimination, not just at home, but actually also in uniform. And the other are the Navajo Code Talkers. Because one of the most fascinating World War II stories is of the Navajo Code Talkers. They used the Navajo language to create a code that enemy forces couldn't break. It's such a beautiful twist, a native language that America had once tried to suppress. It actually became one of the tools that helped defend the country. So I think those people are really brave and notable.
2: Great examples of stories within our history of resilience and just the strong spirit.
1: Gina mentioned, obviously, Levi Strauss and blue jeans, but think of what Sam Walton has done, right?
2: Yes.
1: There's another person. There's so many people.
2: And in entertainment, Gina, we already know from your presentations, I Love Lucy, 1951.
1: Oh, that's true. That's exactly
2: one
1: right.
2: Of your classic American TV
1: later
2: series.
1: In the show, for sure. So Gina, listen, you know, we did not take our normal 40 break, but we do have to hit our 49 break, and that is coming up. I know I alerted our stations earlier about that, so we're going to ask you to stay right where you are. We'll continue when we return. RJ, I could see, is working his way back over here to the broadcast desk, so we like that. And folks, I mean, you know, we're already headed, what are we looking at right now? Like almost 10:48 right now that we're at. I've got another segment to go this hour. Mary, I mean, the planes that we're seeing, if I could describe, though, besides the plane, the ships and so forth in front of us, the amount of people gathered around us here, the Intrepid is throwing a party for everybody.
2: 100%. And you can hear these planes coming. You can hear the sound barrier. You can hear them before you see them. And
1: listen,
2: it's just an incredible sight.
1: Air.
2: Robert,
1: exactly.
2: We have passed hors d'oeuvres. How lovely. Thank you.
3: I feel like we're on grandeur.
2: Yeah,
1: we are.
2: Exactly.
1: Maybe the region folks are here.
2: I truly hope everyone listening today that this is inspiring all of you, and I hope you all have wonderful plans for today.
1: Folks, listen, we've got one more segment to go this hour. Another 60 minutes are ahead in hour two. The Sailforth 250 ships are ahead. They're going to be here that hour as the procession has begun. There's really no better way to spend your July 4th than with us. Thank you for doing it. We'll be back in 3 minutes.

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8: Well, folks, it's not going to get any louder than that. What a great day this is, everyone. Happy 250th birthday, America. As we bring you all back to the Intrepid here in New York City at 52 minutes past the hour, this special live remote broadcast continues.
6: And the sky is red, white, and blue from that trail, from those aircraft. The tall ships will be coming up the Hudson River soon as the Sailforth 250 parade is happening. This is a great day. And we have cultural historian Gina Rogers here again with us on the set.
8: Yes, we do. And RJ is back. By the way, next hour we're going to be joined by Kevin McCullough from our local New York City affiliate and the Travel Siblings. Kara B. Bell and Harlan D. Bell will also be joining us. RJ, I know you're back from your adventures in the crowd. Did you find, despite the heat, that everyone's having a good time?
9: It's impossible to find a single frown here. I mean, everybody's got a huge smile on their face. They're just happy to be here. And I mean, you know, you look up at the sky. I mean, who couldn't get excited by this?
6: Gina, I want to ask you a question about time capsules. So they are burying a time capsule in Independence Hall into the ground in Philadelphia. And they're putting different items, people from the tech sector, the arts sector, all different sectors, education, historian. From a historical standpoint, I'm just curious, or even just from a pop cultural standpoint, if you were to put an item in the time capsule that you think should be opened 100 years from now, what would it be?
10: That's a great question. You know, I think I put an ordinary smartphone in.
6: Yeah.
10: Not because of the technology and that it's amazing, but because it captures how we live today.
8: Yeah.
10: Our family photos are there, our music, our maps, our friendships, even our arguments, right?
6: Yeah.
10: And a historian 250 years from now could learn an awful lot about everyday American life from what's inside that one little device.
6: Yeah.
8: So, Gina, we're being told, Rudy's telling us he's got a question for you. So you're going to have to listen, Rudy. Make sure you talk loud because this is a loud and proud show today.
9: We just had some F-18s fly over. It is deafening over here.
8: Rudy, what do you want to ask Gina?
11: Well, Gina, I know you've done a lot of archaeological digs in places like Italy and Turkey and Greece. When you go to places like Herculaneum or Ephesus, I presume, maybe you haven't dug there, but you certainly know it. Do you see things that we as young as a young country have brought to bear on our country? I mean, the architecture I think is fairly obvious, you know, columns, yes, and that sort of thing. Anything more sophisticated than what I just said?
10: Well, the ports that I think of, I'm sorry, the ports, the places that I've gone,

0: I see a lot of history, ancient history. Mm. Now, our oldest architecture is a couple of hundred years old, so it's very different. But one thing I notice is that in those countries, there was a lot of work done by hand, carving the stone, putting together beautiful door knockers. You know, there was so much precision and so much dedication to making something beautiful.
1: So I got to ask you, you know, one of the things that I love about America are the freedoms that we enjoy, right?
0: Yes.
1: The resilience of our nation. A lot of people have been asking, you know, what do I think what America 250 means? And I think it's the resilience. This country, we're in 250 years, we're a very resilient nation. The entrepreneurial spirit that's helped us prosper also is very, it's not lost on me. So if you were summing up America's spirit or character, how would you do it?
0: I would probably look at some of the major accomplishments, again, that culturally changed our country. And I have a few.
1: Sure.
0: I think railroads, number one, because these are trains that moved people and goods. And it's wonderful because they changed the way our sense of distance. Suddenly, the country became imaginable as connected, right? And I love the quirky detail that railroads help standardize the time zones in America.
1: Do you have one more?
0: Yes, I do. The Great Migration.
1: Oh, yeah.
2: Mm-hmm.
0: That was the Great Migration when millions of African Americans left the rural South for cities like Detroit, New York, Chicago, Philly, and L.A. That movement reshaped American cities in many ways. Music.
2: Music is what I'm thinking when Detroit with jazz.
0: Music,
2: yeah.
0: Literature. Even food.
1: Well, Gina, we could go on and on. Unfortunately, we have the hard clock on the show, but thank you so much. Again, we are being dazzled today. There's no question about it. Thank you so much for being here on set with us today and helping us celebrate America. Great to see you in person today.
2: We look forward
1: to exploring more of the world, likely aboard a Regent ship together, okay?
0: I hope so.
1: Yes,
2: so do we.
1: We'll make it happen.
0: Thank you very much.
1: Thank
0: you.
1: So thank you. All right. So, you know, Mary, again, RJ, as we sit here and we just watch and we are being, what a show that's being put on. Folks, I hope some of you, if you, good way to do this, put on NBC television, listen to the radio, of course, and you'll get to see what's happening like us, but you'll get to hear what we're saying about it as well. So right now we need to put a wrap on hour one. Hour two is going to begin in about 7 minutes after this top of the hour break. And the planes are going to continue to fly, all the tall ships, they've reached the Intrepid. We've got so much more still to come and coming as we speak. And we are going to celebrate America's 250th birthday on this special July 4th national broadcast in a way that we have never done before. So we'll be back after this top of the hour break. Don't go anywhere, folks. I'm going to throw it back to you there, Bobby, in Dallas. Take it away.
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7: Fox News, I'm Carmen Roberts. We're learning from a preliminary report of the medical examiner's office in D.C. that U.S. Senator Lindsey Graham likely died from an aorta rupture.

0: stemming from hardening of the arteries. Fellow South Carolina Senator Tim Scott says it will be hard to replace Graham. He tells Fox News.
1: You know, the hole that Lindsey Graham left in the Senate cannot be filled. It will need many of us to step up to the plate and take on the responsibilities that he had from a global perspective.
0: Graham died last night at 71. More fighting erupts today between the U.S. and Iran, and oil industry analyst Trilby Lundberg says that will affect fuel prices.
2: Since the price peaked in mid-May, it's been a drop of 71 cents per gallon. Unfortunately for consumers, that might come to a pause right now, or maybe even a reversal.
0: America's listening to Fox News.
3: I'm Kelly Bennett for SuperTalk Mississippi News. There are concerns that America's launch infrastructure may not keep pace with rising demand. That's revived interest in sea-based rocket launches.
4: You know, you can't just build a new missile test range in the desert, or you can't just build another Cape Canaveral. So the existing facilities are full.
3: Tom Morota is the CEO and founder of the Spaceport Company, an aerospace startup that operates out of Port Bienville in Hancock County.
4: We operate America's only commercial launch pad ship, and we operate a commercial missile test range at sea in the Gulf of America. We've done 6 launches to date. We have multiple Department of War contracts. And we've got a backlog of operations that we're going to be doing the rest of this year.
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3: A 16-year-old who's facing charges for a drive-by shooting in Lowndes County is believed to be one of the first, if not the first, juvenile to face adult charges under a new crime law that stiffened penalties for minors. Senator Joey Fillengain explained that minors who use a gun while committing a felony can be charged as adults.
6: What I'm hearing from prosecutors, from the Attorney General's office, from the policemen, and the mayors, are all, we have got to do something different because what we're doing now is not working. We're seeing more and more of these types of youthful violent crimes using firearms, so help us.
3: 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Thankfully, nobody was injured.
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0: Well, as that music plays, planes fly overhead, the tall ships pass in the front of us. Happy 250th birthday, America. This is Hour 2 of America's number one travel radio show. It is Saturday, July 4th, 2026. It is just after 11 a.m. Eastern Time here in New York City. And as I said an hour ago when I started this show, well, Mary and I and RJ, we are on a special live remote broadcast. What a great day it is for our country. We all have so much to be thankful for living in this great country. This is going to continue to be a loud and proud show today. Mary and I are coming to you from the Intrepid here on the west side of Manhattan. As I said, RJ's here at SETI. We're going to send him back out into the crowd in a little bit. So much has already happened. We're watching the fireboats right now spray us. We almost, if we could get out there, it would be like we're in an amusement park. You know, there's still a lot more to come this hour, and as well as once we wrap later at 12 noon today. So where to begin, Mary and RJ?
1: Oh, that's the question of the day. But first of all, I do want to begin with, we always open our remote broadcast with different music, and that music cred is a collaborative arrangement of Irving Berlin's God Bless America by Kevin McCullough, who is here on set with us today. We're going to speak with him in a minute. And Sam Levine on that sax for America 250. Beautiful, beautiful arrangement. But you know, Robert, I think it's really worth repeating that this is such a special day for our country. Every Independence Day is a great day to realize how fortunate we all are to live here in America. But there's no denying, you can look around at the energy here today and see these ships coming down the Hudson. This has some extra meaning to it. There are celebrations happening all across the country. We have the Great American State Fair happening in Washington, D.C. And this is just incredible what we're watching today.
0: There's no question
1: incredible.
0: About it. RJ, what's your biggest takeaway this morning? The massive parade of tall ships have now reached us here at the Intrepid.
2: Well, you know, it really is just the scale of this. You know, and we were talking about this at the beginning of the first hour. Not only has this general event taken 5 to 6 years of planning and preparation, but we are not going to see something like this again for a very long time to come. I hope that's not the case, but realistically, it's going to be really hard to compete with this scale of both vessels here on the Hudson River right in front of us and aircraft.
0: Tricentennial. It's going to be 50 years at least.
2: I feel like we've basically seen at this point, you know, maybe a couple percentage points of the entire air capacity of the U.S. I mean, it's pretty insane.
0: There's no question about it. So, Rudy, you know, what have you been hearing up there in Minnesota or watching on NBC television that's mirroring us? They're right near us. You know, what are some of your thoughts?
3: Well, you know, because I have the sound off on NBC, I'm seeing a lot of planes flying, and I'm trying to figure out whether some of them have gone down to Philadelphia to cruise over or whether it's New York. Are there that many planes?
0: There have been tremendous
1: numbers. Close to 200 aircraft.
0: Yeah, that's what they're saying.
1: Yeah.
0: And listen,
1: yeah.
0: Just

0: Just passed us the brand new powerful New York Fire Department's 343 fireboat just came by. Right behind it now, I've been waiting for this, is the U.S. Coast Guard Cutter Eagle. Her stars and stripes are flying proudly on her stern.
1: Ahead and take the first tall ship that's coming for the pronunciation. Let's see. So this is the Netherlands. This is the Oosterschelde from the Netherlands. It's serving as the flagship ship of the Grand Parade of Sail. It's a beautiful ship. Beautiful. And the Netherlands were actually the first to salute the American flag. The Dutch governor saluted one of our warships.
0: Yes, they were.
1: Yeah.
0: There's no question about that. That is just very majestic. That's the word I would use. I realize it's radio. I'm trying to paint pictures with words for all of you out there, folks. So also joining us here on set, Mary mentioned it at the open, Kevin McCullough. People around the country know him as the host of the That Kevin Show. He's also part of our New York affiliate, AM 970 WNYM Radio. Kevin, welcome to America's number one travel radio show. What a way to celebrate America's 250th birthday.
2: Guys, it's so much fun to be with you. And as we were heading in today, it was amazing to just come over the George Washington Bridge and look down the river and already see the water vessels being lined up to come into port. But as we've been watching the planes for the last half hour, you know, you got the Blue Angels and then you got the mixed battalion of a 22 and a 35 and a bunch of Super Hornets. My brother-in-law is a Super Hornet NFO, so we are very, very jazzed. The whole McCullough clan's here today. We just couldn't be any happier. And I think that this we should feel what we have in our heart today, every day about our country.
0: 100%.
2: Because the fact that we got to 250 is maybe an amazing miracle that only God himself could give us. And we need to live every day with this kind of gratitude.
0: Kevin, I've said it a couple times.
1: So
0: amen.
1: I was going to ask you, you've already answered it, but I think I'm pretty sure you can expand on this because I can hear it in your voice right now. You are proud to be an American.
2: I have no suffrage today for anybody who has come from somewhere else and wants to dump on this country. This is the most amazing opportunity birthed place that God ever allowed to come into being. And we weren't perfect when we were born, but God allowed Madison in writing the Constitution, the Bill of Rights, to put remedies within our founding documents.
0: Absolutely.
2: That allowed us to correct original sins. There's no place else on earth that even cared about their original sins.
3: Yeah.
2: We are a unique place, blessed by God, given, as George Washington would say, divine favor by divine providence. And this is the kind of thing that we need to remind ourselves of. And those, I think you look in the faces of the people that are here for FIFA in the World Cup.
0: You are
2: seeing people
0: that
2: don't know anything about America are loving America more than some of the people that live here. So it's like we need to capture some of that energy.
1: Yeah.
3: You know, I 100%, and I want to touch on something that you just mentioned as well. Obviously, our 250th is celebrating the publishing of our Declaration of Independence. But our nation's founding document, the Constitution, ratified in 1789, I suppose, or 83, I don't know, the Revolutionary War. Anyways, not a single founding government document of any country in the free world. They are all direct copies, or at least can call their original genesis back to our Constitution. You know, and so for over 200 years, we have been, you know, leading the free world, and, you know, like you said, there's just no other replacement.
2: Well, and prior to us existing, the people of any given state derived their rights from whatever the monarch or the tyranny said. And in our founding, we were so humbled that God gave us this land that we said, these are rights that he gives us, and we're going to go with
0: Kevin, we're going to have you hold that right there because we actually need to go to our first commercial break this hour of the... look at what we're saying. It's amazing, folks. All right, so before we get to this first break, folks, I do want to remind all of our affiliates, as we did in hour one, we are going to have limited commercial breaks the rest of the way. When we return, however, Kevin McCullough, he's going to stay with us here for the G-Block. We're going to be entertained for the next 3 minutes while we're away. Our loud and proud America 250 broadcast continues. If you don't want to come back in 3 minutes, well, look at it another way. We'll be back in 180 seconds.

0: 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We're coming right back.
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1: Well, nice to have all of you aboard with us today as we broadcast live across the USA. Happy 250th birthday, America. Mary and I and RJ are coming to you live from the Intrepid here in New York City, and happening in the front of us and above us and on this hot summer day, well, it is the Sailforth 250 and International Aerial Review that's going on, all part of America's 250th birthday celebration.
2: Fantastic day. And Kevin McCullough has stayed with us through the quick break as our play-by-play of what's happening around us on this July 4th continues. We're going to have some fun as we celebrate our great country. Kevin, right off the bat, what are two or three, I'll take two key moments in American history that you think have defined our country?
6: Well, I certainly think the defeating of the largest superpower on the planet in the revolution has to be the first, because we wouldn't be here without it.
2: Right.
6: And I would say that, you know, the premise to that, of those 56 dudes in wigs and powder on a hot July afternoon like what we're going to have here today, I mean, just
2: stifling. Yeah, think about the wigs, right.
6: and they're in Independence Hall, which is not air conditioned, and it is it's just blazing, and they've been there for weeks. And you had these 56 guys come from all these different places and agreed on big, big policy things and disagreed on other ones. And they were able to come to the conclusion that we had to be free. to govern ourselves. It was really a radical thought in every way possible. So I would say the founding, the signing of the Declaration, that's it. And then I would say the ultimate defeat of Lee over Grant and the Civil War. I think that we needed to correct our original sin of slavery. It was gross, and
7: yeah.
6: There were so many abolitionists in the Revolution that made that point clear. I'm so not down with Joy Reid and other guys, gals out there that are being like, you know, America's founders were all just white men that used slaves to get rich. That couldn't be further from the truth. There were a handful of problematic areas where we needed to deal with them. But Madison, again, goes back to that beautiful construction of the Constitution that allowed us to not only have separation of powers, but then to eventually correct things that we didn't like. And it took us too long, but Lincoln and the end of slavery was probably the second
1: biggest. So if we go macro, though, let's go a little further. I would say the U.S., though, entering World War I, that changed the course for this country in many ways and really has had a profound impact on the world. Would you agree?
6: Oh, absolutely. That was where we became the one that everybody was really afraid to take on.
1: 1917, I think that's
8: so. April 6th,
6: it took us a little while to figure out what we were doing there, and it took us a little while to pull our act together in World War II. But certainly by the end of the Second World War, we were the clear force for good on the planet, and that sent a message to evildoers, and I think that was valuable.
1: Well, at the end of World War II, I mean, the country just took off. I mean, our country today, in many ways, what we all know, it is really post- World War II.
6: Well, not only did we destroy our enemies, we went back and rebuilt them. Yeah. I mean, again, I'm going back to our founders. What country has ever shown this amount of grace?
7: And there's a theme in all of this that it takes us a little while to figure it out, but at the end of the day,
1: the
7: we
1: Mary,
7: figure it out,
1: about.
7: And that's the resilience.
1: RJ, anything you want to throw in?
8: No, I just think, you know, at the end of the day, the core of our country is and has always been, you know, like you're mentioning, with grace.
6: Yeah,
8: you know, and that's something that we're here today to celebrate. And you know, in many ways, I think in today's climate, it might be difficult to see that and understand that. But underneath all the nonsense, that still is true.
1: Now, here we are with the Intrepid. They have a space shuttle that's right to our left here, and so forth. I would throw out to you, I was not here on the, I was not on this earth at the time, but the moon landing, 1969. Think of the impact that's had on our country and so forth and where we are today, right?
6: Well, you take NASA as a whole, everything that we've learned from our entire space program, and we were the ones that said we're going to beat everybody else there. And we literally, I mean, come on, the Russians put a monkey up there. But, like, we actually got people places. And then all that we've developed by way of technology from what we've learned in space has really been what's kept us at the cutting edge.
1: So over Father's Day, a cookout, Mary and I were discussing with our sons, you know, the American presidents who have had the most immense impact. We put together a list for today's show. We got 10. I'm going to throw them out to you. So making our list, George Washington, Thomas Jefferson, Abraham Lincoln,
7: Grant.
1: And Theodore Roosevelt.
7: Yeah.
1: So obviously all, if we were out in South Dakota right now with Mount Rushmore, we would see that. Ulysses S. Grant, Franklin Delano Roosevelt. Again, he's had a huge impact on the country. Dwight D. Eisenhower, Ronald Reagan. I'm going to put George W. Bush on the list only because of 9/11, and it put us into fighting terrorism, taking the fight to them. And then, obviously, you know, again, Donald Trump right now, President Trump, I mean, major impact on our country. So who would you say has had the greatest impact on our country?
6: Well, I think for the eras and times in which they were, I think Lincoln had to do what he had to do, and without Grant following him, we would not have turned that major corner that we needed to. George Washington is hard to beat, though, because here's a guy who knew that he had weaknesses when he was asked to take leadership, who had had failures in his past military exploits, who governed humbly as the chief of the military, and then gave the power back and said, my job is done, I'm going to retire, I'm going back to Virginia, and only reluctantly became the first president of the United States, and then walked away voluntarily after he had done what he felt like he could get done. That level of humility and honor and dignity, we just don't see in the process anymore.
1: And every president followed that until the 22nd Amendment, obviously, where now it mandated, because of Franklin Delano Roosevelt again, we had to have the 22nd Amendment to say, no, two terms and you're done.
6: Well, and I think it's kind of interesting, because I think if you were to really, like, dig down into FDR and JFK, you'd probably find they're more aligned with Donald Trump than a lot of the guys back in those days, because it wasn't that they wanted to see Marxism or communism come to America. They tried to solve problems with the mechanisms that they had at the time, and they were very successful with it. I don't hold FDR in the same light as I hold an Alexandria Ocasio-Cortez or someone like from today's Democratic Party. But I think you have to say Donald Trump is in the top five because of what he's done in his limited amount of time in office, and seemingly with everyone opposing him at all times.
1: Well, and also, you know, again, the second president in history to serve two non-consecutive terms.
6: Yeah.
7: I just want to, I have a food culture question for you, but I do want to, when you got your first job when you were 16, I remember the first book that you bought. Do you remember?
8: I do. I bought Ron Chernow's biography of Ulysses S. Grant.
6: There you go.
8: Yeah.
7: Yeah, I was
6: one of the most underappreciated presidents.
7: Yeah,
8: 100%.
7: Yeah. All right,
8: good friend of Mark Twain too.
6: Yeah.
7: Food, Mark Twain, excellent American writer, right?
6: Well, absolutely. But he paid Grant he left the White House to write his memoir.
7: To write his memoir,
6: which saved Grant from poverty.
7: Right, right. Food, American foods. We've exported a lot of foods: hamburgers, Boston cream pie, the Omni Parker House in Boston, Key Lime Pie, Key West. When you think about just Americana foods, whether it's for the 4th of July, Independence Day, what do you think of?
1: Coca-Cola. Could use one right now.
6: Yeah, I think nothing beats a good T-bone. Like, there was what was the steak industry before the American West? I mean, and I grew up in Texas, so I'm kind of naturally inclined, but
7: yeah.
6: I mean, Tex-Mex, good barbecue. I mean, we've left our fingerprints.
7: Do you like Tex-Mex barbecue?
6: I like Tex-Mex, and I like barbecue, and I like Tex-Mex barbecue.
1: Well,
6: I like all of it.
1: Yeah. The Philadelphia cheesesteak, they would need a little, they need the beef for that.
7: That might be my pick, actually, the Philadelphia cheesesteak.
1: To think about, really, some of the things. Chicago deep dish pizza, we're here in New York, but I mean, that's different. So a lot of food.
6: The Midwestern brats.
1: Yeah.
6: I mean, without Wisconsin,
1: I mean,
6: you
1: can think about that stuff. You know, the lobster roll, we have a list of folks there. The brownie, you know, the Palmer House Hilton, a favorite hotel of ours and so forth, where it was created. You know, American cheese, gum, New York City, who knew?
8: Popcorn, too.
1: RJ, we got to keep going on. In the South, biscuits and gravy, couldn't go anywhere without that.
6: Oh, man, now you're talking home to me.
7: Hey, now you're making me hungry.
1: All right, well, Kevin, listen, thank you very much for spending some of your Independence Day here with us on set.
6: Thank you for acknowledging our nation's independence and being here and doing this. We need more people that care.
1: Well, it's been so important to us to be here. We love it. It's a great day. It's some way to really celebrate America's 250 for sure. I appreciate you being a part of it, okay? So
6: absolutely.
1: Thank you so much. All right, well, there we are on that. RJ, you're getting ready to go back out into the crowd, I'm told.
8: That I am.
1: Yeah, so you're going to go find some more people to join and see. We're going to get some man on the street reports.
8: That's it. Some more banter. See how people are feeling, what they're thinking, and go from there.
1: These ships are great that are going past us right now. Looking for some more aircraft right now after last hour, but... there we are. Rudy, you hold tight there in St. Paul for us. I know we're doing everything we need you to do up there, so thank you for that. Folks, right now, the bottom of the hour break, and it's going to begin in mere moments. We're going to go into commercial-free zone after that for the next two segments. Don't go anywhere. We want you to come right back with us. Today's big Let's Go America tour it is not a Let's Go America tour. Today's big America 250 live remote broadcast. We'll be right back.
7: It should be a Let's Go America tour.
1: Well, the big Let's Go America tour is coming soon. We're doing that. That Pigeon Forge is on my mind. And then we are on our way to Malta. There, the big Let's Go America tour heads up. Right now, the America 250 live remote broadcast continues after these messages.

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1: As our live national broadcast from the Intrepid here in the New York City area continues on this July 4th, happy 250th birthday, America.
2: So during the break, RJ left our set, and he's now gone back into the crowds around us. In a few minutes, he's going to talk to some of these people about everything that's happening around us today and what celebrating America means to them. But Robert and I are not alone on set, as the Travel Siblings are here with us today. If you're a regular listener, you know who these Travel Siblings are, brother and sister duo Cara Bebel and Harlan DeBell. They are show friends. They've been on our show many times, whether it's weddings, honeymoon travel, destination weddings, whatever you can think of in the romance department of travel. They are also the official travel partner for the registry for Bloomingdale's. And if you're planning to take a bucket list trip on the romance side, you are not going to find two travel advisors with more passion and knowledge than Cara and Harlan, the Travel Siblings.
1: All right. So listen, we're doing a lot clearly here. We've got the technical we're dealing with, everything going on around us. How great is this to do it in person rather than on our show hotline? Say hello to America, Cara and Harlan, and happy 250th birthday.
3: Happy 250th. We are so excited to be here.
4: Oh, thank you, guys. This is
3: a thrill.
1: Well, listen, all right, so you're both New Yorkers. You grew up in nearby Connecticut. I want you to share some thoughts with everyone tuned in about all that we're experiencing and what's grabbed your attention the most so far today. Cara?
3: What's grabbed my attention the most, in our hearts, our father was a World War II Marine in the Pacific, so seeing all the Marines and being in front of the Intrepid is such a thrill and an honor for us.
4: I feel like he's sitting here with us. He would be thrilled. It's such an honor to be among military and military families. We really, really do respect.
1: And there's so many around us right now. I mean, this is really beautiful in many ways. Would you agree?
3: This is such a stunning setup today. Who knew? We've been living in New York forever and never came here on July 4th.
2: Well, you can't now because this is the pinnacle today, right? Next year will just be July 4th. So from all the positive energy that you're alluding to that we're seeing today, all of this great energy around us with military families and people visiting, many millions of Americans are on the move this weekend. Celebrating, and many people will be traveling this summer. This is a big travel year here in America. Are there any hot spots across the United States that you're seeing that are strong demand right now in the romance travel world?
3: Or historic destinations are so popular right now, from Charleston, South Carolina, walking around to Philly. We're so surprised at all the requests we're getting for D.C. and just these historic destinations.
4: Especially themed weddings around the historic destinations, such as Colorado, Utah, beautiful scenery, beach, Maine. These are really popular.
1: So here, a question I'll have for the both of you. What are some ways that you say that America has changed or positively impacted weddings or honeymoons?
4: Oh, so much so. First of all, you have to look at mode of transportation, getting the guests to a wedding, which is what we still do today. But back in the Revolutionary War days, it was very difficult to travel amongst the 13 colonies.
1: Right.
4: So therefore, weddings were really very much around the home, the church, or the house of worship, and the backyard. That was extremely
1: popular.
4: Not today. A lot changed after World War II. Mobility. Grandma got off the French line and the United States lines and said, I'll try an airplane. Don't worry.
1: Thank you, Wright brothers. Right.
4: Thank you. Yeah. Another great invention, air travel in America.
3: And the rise of Hollywood influenced glamorous parties. And
1: it has had such a profound impact on it, no question about it. All right, so I'm told, we did this last hour, Cara and Harlan. You know, RJ is here with us. We just sent him out into the crowd. We want to see who he has and if he's caught up with. RJ, can you hear me? Let's see if he can hear me. RJ, are you hearing me?
5: And then,
1: yes, can you hear me, RJ?
5: I can, yeah.
1: Sorry,
5: I'm tuning in now.
1: All right, there we go, folks. Again, it's live radio. It's all I keep saying throughout the show. Who do you have with us this hour?
5: All right, so I got a lovely group of ladies over here. We're just going to go rapid fire, quick questions here on our 250th. Go ahead. So what is, just give me your names, and then I got a couple questions for you.
6: Michelle.
5: Okay.
6: Lydia.
5: All right, Michelle and Lydia. So we're here right next to the Intrepid, 250th anniversary of our Declaration of Independence, our country's birthday. Can either of you, I just want to hear a important American individual to you and why, and why you think, you know, what makes them special?
7: Michelle Obama.
5: Of course.
7: She is important because I was born in 1983. She is the only first lady that I can remember affecting change, especially as like a kid. Like, my food changed at school. Like,
5: we start getting carrots and celery, you know, instead of just like cardboard, you know. Like,
7: so the things that actually like affected me, and I think she's just amazing, and I feel like she embodies America.
5: Sure, fantastic. All right, and you.
6: I will also give you another first lady, Eleanor Roosevelt, with her work on the human rights, the UN Human Rights Treaty, that she really affected change across the entire world and made sure that everybody was recognized by their government and any other governments that might try to oppress them.
5: That's an amazing answer. Lydia, Michelle, thank you so much. Have a great rest of your day. Happy Independence Day. All right, and I'm standing here next to another group of gentlemen. So go ahead, just give me your name and where you're coming from today.
8: Winton from Atlanta, Georgia.
5: All right, Winton, fantastic. And you, sir?
9: My name is Reggie. I'm from Westchester County, New York.
5: Excellent, Reggie. And you?
10: My name is Cornelius, and I'm from Baltimore, actually.
5: Cornelius from Baltimore. All right, so you're from all over. Are you? What brings you here to the city today for Independence Day?
8: Just visiting. Just wanted to see New York, and come out and travel a little bit. So.
9: Well, just partaking in the celebration, being among the people, seeing everybody together in unity, you know, it's a great thing.
10: I think the display is one of the best displays in the world of power and freedom, and I really appreciate it.
5: And so just tell me, in a word or in a sentence, what is Freedom 250, you know, our 250th anniversary, all the freedoms that this country has brought the world, what does it mean to you?
8: At least in terms of today's Independence Day, not only is it the nationally like recognized Independence Day of the United States, but also it's a reminder that this nation was founded on the idea that all people are created equal and that this is a land of opportunity. And I think that that's sort of, this day is a sort of reminder of the hope that we can fulfill that idea as a nation. You know,
1: I'm saying amazing. Amen to that. These are good guests.
9: You know, personally, I feel like the 4th of July and the celebration, what it's turned into over the years, it gives people a chance to celebrate, something to look forward to, something to be proud of. About and I feel like even today you see people of all different types of races, religions, backgrounds just celebrating, having a good time together, and I just feel like today the world needs more of that, so it's great.
2: Amen.
5: It's what it's all about. A fantastic answer. Cornelius, you?
10: I think that it represents a significant event, but you know, every year is a once-in-a-lifetime event. There's always going to be a next Independence Day, hopefully, but I think that this one is a great display, like I said before, but it also gives hope to know that we can come together and actually try to move forward for a better effort and to make next year even grander and better than the year before that.
1: So RJ, listen, you can hear us. Give those guys a high five.
5: 100%. Yeah. Gentlemen, handshakes over here. Absolutely. You know, and that's what 250, what we're celebrating today is all about.
1: All right, we got one more.
2: One more.
5: Absolutely. And so over here, gentlemen, thank you so much. We have Mary Ann from New Rochelle, New York. Mary Ann, you were here for the bicentennial celebrations in New York City on the Hudson in 1976. Can you tell us a little bit about that and maybe what makes today different?
11: Yes, I'd love to. Thank you, RJ. 50 years ago, I was a lot younger, and I remember the parade of sails along the Hudson River. At that time, the West Side Highway, which is the major artery along here, was closed to vehicle traffic. And everyone in New York City was allowed to promenade along it at quite a nice height and view all of the ships. It was very, very impressive. And that's why when I heard that it was happening again this year, that's I great. Said I had to.
5: You had to make it happen.
11: I had to be here.
5: Mary Ann, thank you so much. Wonderful to meet you, and enjoy the rest of your Independence Day. Thank you.
1: Well, RJ,
5: all right, back to you
1: nice
5: guys.
1: Nice job. Appreciate that. Head on back to the broadcast desk.
5: You got it.
1: All right,
2: well, that's so inspiring.
1: Listen, the diversity
2: and
1: of the man on the street today.
2: The diversity of answers, and but all about inspiration and hope for the country. I love it. I actually got a little teared up there. That was lovely. RJ, thank you. So, Harlan, this next question is totally not about history. We're going to have some fun with TV and movies.
12: Oh.
2: How's that? Does that work for you?
12: Yes.
2: Okay.
12: Yes.
2: If you had to pick a TV show, a series, a movie, anything in the entertainment that has come out of America that you think has just been huge, what would you say?
12: I think you'd have to say I Love Lucy.
2: Yeah.
4: There's no question.
7: Yeah.
4: Because the writing was so classic, but also when you watch shows of a certain era, and keep in mind they were done in a certain era, usually there was a certain language that was not used. You know, there was formality a little bit more, so they had to make the situation work. And I think that's
1: when you
4: really
1: think of television,
7: yeah.
1: I would agree. Now, listen,
7: yeah.
1: If we were kids, you could talk about Sesame Street, right? That's been unbelievable with the country. But, you know, you think about Carol Burnett's show, Johnny Carson, and so
4: Correct.
1: Forth, and what he did. That we've had so many defunding, but if there was a movie out there, I mean, a lot of people say The Godfather. I love it being Sicilian, although the Sicilians don't like the Godfather movie. But is there a movie out there that you connect to?
4: Oh, absolutely. I connect to a movie called Hidden Figures because think that is the true American story.
7: Mm-hmm.
4: Today, I think that is what we're celebrating, the inclusiveness and also respect for one another, really listening and really understanding we're all a part of America. This is our country.
1: By the way, I would like America just in general. A little more respect would be nice. It would be nice once in a while, right? It would help life out for all of us.
4: Yes.
1: So, Kara, the question I'm going to have for you is so many influential Americans that we've had over the years. Any American that really you connect with that you think, wow, you know, that person, he or she, really made a difference?
3: For me, it's classically Barack Obama.
1: Okay, so you're going presidents. You're going
3: not to be political.
1: Yeah. Well, listen, he's one of our presidents. It's all out there.
3: And Michelle, okay. I feel that they are the way that they made us feel and make us feel when they speak. And
1: Ned, did you?
4: I totally agree.
1: Well, yeah. Listen, there are so many people. But if you think about, we were talking about influential Americans like Henry Ford, obviously.
4: Oh.
1: Or obviously, if we go down to, you know, we were joking earlier about Gina when she was on with us. She was talking about Levi Strauss with blue jeans. But,
4: yes.
1: You know, Sam Walton and what we've done. But, I mean, certainly we can go the presidential route. But is there potentially a musician or a singer that's out there for you, Kara, who has impacted the world? American, though.
3: This is hard to choose.
1: Okay.
3: I have a past
7: you
3: life
7: were
3: in the music industry.
1: I know, that's why I'm
7: too.
1: Asking the question.
3: This is so hard for me to choose from so many eras, but Ella Fitzgerald really does it for me.
7: Mm-hmm.
3: I bet you probably didn't expect me to say that.
1: You know what?
7: I'm not surprised.
1: I wasn't sure when I was there, you know.
3: Because I almost was going to say Steve Perry. So how do you go from one to
7: okay,
3: the other?
7: That would surprise me.
1: Position.
7: I like Steve Perry, but there is a contrast there. Harlan, same question. You're a former opera singer. So who do you love in music?
4: Oh, this is a tough question because I did get to actually
1: it's got to be American.
7: It's got to be American.
4: No, American
7: mm-hmm.
4: singer. Oh, my God. You know, one of my proud moments was assisting Beverly Sills with the reunions at the New York City Opera. So I have to say Beverly Sills.
7: Oh, wow.
1: You know what
7: Marlin.
1: I'm not getting? I'm not getting Elvis Presley.
7: Marlin.
1: You know.
7: Yeah.
1: I'm not getting. I don't know where. I don't know why I was thinking that. But anyway, that's just for me. You could think Frank Sinatra. We got all these other folks that are out there. We just had here in New York yesterday, I realize very modern, but, you know, clearly fits in your wheelhouse, Taylor Swift and The Wedding. So there's another one I'm sure a lot of younger people
7: Chuck
1: would say.
7: Chuck Berry.
1: Well, listen.
7: All the guitar foundations.
1: Yeah, BB right. King, right?
4: And my sister was surprised I didn't say Rosemary Clooney, but that was actually my really.
7: I'm shocked.
4: I know she's shocked. That's a great, her life, great American story.
1: All right, so Kara and Harlan, we did not take our 40 break. We blew right through that. We do have to take this 49 break, so we want you to stay right where you are. We're going to continue when we return. RJ's working his way back here as well. Mary, I'm looking out right now to the sale of ships that we're seeing. I see the French ship coming. We've got the list from NBC.
7: Yeah, we can
1: of what's
7: recognize
1: in front
7: that
1: of us.
7: Flag very easily.
1: So if I let's see if I can do this in real time and how quickly I can do this. Can we get to the there we are. That's Mary. You're my French when it comes to the accents here. Is it the
7: Belle Poule?
1: The Belle Poule we are looking at, folks. Belle Poule. It's marking its 400th anniversary. The French Navy, which actually flew over us earlier
7: today.
1: Oh, yeah,
7: today. They're celebrating their 400th anniversary this year.
1: Yeah.
7: And they're helping us celebrate our 250th.
1: This
7: Love
1: ship
7: it.
1: Right now, I'm looking at 123 feet, 111 foot tall mast. Look at that. I mean, that's unbelievable. RJ made it back before the break. I wasn't expecting that. All right, folks, listen, we're going to get ready to send you back down there, down to Dallas and with Bobby. One more segment to go today. The Sail 4th 250 Tall Ship Parade, so impressive, happening right here in the front of us. We are so happy that you're spending part of your July 4th with us. A lot to come today over the next segment, a lot to come tonight here in New York, all that's happening in Washington and around our great nation. Don't go anywhere. We're back in 3 minutes.

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5: Happy 250th birthday, America. Thanks for being part of our live national broadcast today as Mary and I reconnect with you from the Intrepid on this July 4th. So much is happening around us. We're going to try to maximize it over these final 7 minutes of the show, Mary.
3: And we have RJ back on set with us after his adventures out in the crowds. And we also still have Cara B. Bell and Harlan DeBell, the travel siblings, brother and sister travel duo with us. So Harlan and Cara, Rudy has a question. I'm going to ask it so you can both hear it since we're having some tech issues. Travel for media, travel for entertainment, White Lotus, Game of Thrones, things like that. Is that still a big part of travel?
6: It's still going on. People are still, I've never had so many requests for Thailand, still because of the White Lotus the last season. And also, Harlan, you've gotten some Hobbiton requests for New Zealand.
7: Absolutely. All the time, Lord of the Rings. Got to do Lord of the Rings on South Island. You know, it comes in often. And yes, thank you, Parker Posey, for the White Lotus.
3: Yeah, exactly.
5: So, Harlan, I'm going to ask you this question again. So last hour when Gina Rogers was here, we were talking about, you know, I shared what the part of what I love about America, all the freedoms that we enjoy, the resilience of our country, the entrepreneurial spirit, you know, that's really helped us prosper. So, you know, we've created some incredible things in our country just during a very short period of time. Think about the light bulb, the telephone, refrigeration, and air conditioning, which, you know, God knows we get all used today sitting here. You know, you got the airplane, the automobile we talked about, but the internet, MRI. Email, we've got artificial intelligence now, polio vaccines, credit cards. I mean, I could go on and on. What are some American inventions that you think have helped change our country and the world?
7: I definitely think the Wright brothers with air travel really changed the entire country and the world. That is really number one for modes of transport, certainly the railroads, no question. As we all are loving the Gilded Age right now, right, as we're watching the rise in that period post-Civil War. So I do think those two, which then extended to Canada, so I do think that railroads and the airplanes influenced travel, and certainly the massive ships, you know, the Cunarders, you know, all the Blue Riband winners, you know, yeah. if you're an ocean liner historian.
5: Well, we know you love to cruise.
7: Historian like that. I am, yes.
5: So listen.
7: So as we sit here.
5: You know, we're going to soon have to wrap today's broadcast. I tell you, it's been such a wonderful day. Biggest takeaway from each one of you, Harlan first, then Cara.
7: The biggest takeaway is that being an American is about compassion, vitality, optimism, and that we all have contributed to this great country, every one of us.
5: Love it. Okay. Cara?
6: It truly is the land of opportunity. That's what I always think of, freedom and the land of opportunity. As much as we travel, our dad, who fought for this country in World War II, always said, Cara, Harlan, there's no place like America.
5: Well, and there is not. So listen, thank you both for being here. You've made it an extra special day for us. Really appreciate that. I want to let everybody know they could just go to thetravelsiblings.com, thetravelsiblings.com. You are not going to have a better wedding, honeymoon, all the preparation.
3: Destination, wedding,
5: Harlan,
3: engagement.
5: And Cara, they have got you covered. So thanks both of you.
6: Thank you so much for
7: thank
6: having
7: you.
6: Us.
3: Thank you. Love you guys. Thank
5: appreciate
3: you.
5: It. So, RJ, listen, I mean, your takeaway from today.
8: You know, it's just, it's amazing to see, you know, through all the vitriol and all the nonsense in the media right now about the current state of things, people still remember, you know,

0: what this country stands for. And the day like today is just is no better example of that. We have, you know, beautiful weather, amazing exhibition of ships here on the Hudson and aircraft and all the men and women in uniform surrounding us right now, and just regular ordinary American citizens. It's amazing to see everybody sort of, again, we're all here to celebrate one thing, and that is just how darn good this country is.
1: So, Rudy, I know you've been here all show long for us. Appreciate that. You've heard the program, but really, what does America mean to you? And, what did you take? What's your takeaway from today?
2: Well, what America means to me, I guess because, most all my life I've been a journalist, so freedom, the First Amendment is what America means to me. And when I travel abroad a lot, and I see that the First Amendment would not necessarily apply in a lot of other countries, I feel very grateful to be an American. I just can't believe the array of ships, and either with sails or with engines.
1: Well, Rudy, they're going on. We've just seen ships from Chile, Colombia, Dominican Republic,
2: Monaco,
3: India.
1: Mary, real quick for you before we wrap, what's today meant to you? And takeaway.
3: It's been a day of goosebumps and inspiration, meeting a lot of veterans, several of whom, one RJ interviewed, who've actually served on this Intrepid, and other military members here, and just watching their passion for what they do to serve our country. Has been incredibly inspiring for me today.
1: Well, I echo that, Mary. Again, we are a resilient country. Go celebrate America today, everyone. Don't listen to the negativity and the nonsense that's out there. We all know we live in the greatest nation on earth. Today is a day to celebrate. There's no question about it. But right now, we need to put a wrap on things for today. The celebrations are going to continue here at the Intrepid in New York, down in Washington, D.C., all across our great nation. I hope you enjoy it. Again, thank you for being part of the show. Next week's program will be an encore presentation. We'll be back with all of you live on Saturday, July 20th at 10 a.m. Eastern Time. RJ, I think you've got an open road coming then for us.
0: I think so.
1: Lincoln Highway, I believe. That's going to tie in nicely. Happy 250th birthday, America. Be proud. Go celebrate. Our loud and proud show is over and out. Bobby, take it away.

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4: Fox News, I'm Roger Stern. The D.C. medical examiner says a ruptured aorta killed Lindsey Graham, according to preliminary results brought on by a hardening of the arteries. President Trump talking about how he got the shocking news that his ally, the South Carolina Republican senator, had passed away last night.
5: I got a message about 1 o'clock in the morning from one of the people at his office that he had passed away. I said, "You got it. I just can't believe it." He was like a member of the family to me.
4: Trump on NBC's Meet the Press. Graham was 71, and Israeli Prime Minister Benjamin Netanyahu said this on Meet the Press.
6: I think America has lost a great patriot. Israel has lost one of the great champions of the American-Israeli alliance. And frankly, I've lost a beloved friend.
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7: 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I'm Caleb Saylor. Midterm election.